0: show a record high graduation rate and improvements in other key academic areas. Speaking to reporters in Raleigh, State Superintendent of Public Instruction Mo Green said fewer schools are now low performing.
1: This year, that number has decreased by 13, such that there are only now 10 school districts that carry that designation.
0: Terrifying moments were caught on camera Tuesday afternoon when gunfire erupted in a quiet Johnson County neighborhood. Neighbors on Test Drive said more than 20 shots could be heard in the middle of the day and saw a maroon SUV speeding away. The WPTF forecast, mostly clear overnight, low around 73. Melissa Vail, WPTF News.
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1: Hi, everyone. So glad you're there from 48th to 6th in Midtown Manhattan. Heard around the country, around the world. Yesterday, I had a chance to speak yesterday afternoon to Secretary of State Marco Rubio. I was his first interview after getting the job. Haven't talked to him on the record, on television, or on radio since. Well, that changed yesterday. Here's the National Security Advisor and 72nd Secretary of State. I'm going to play this throughout the hour. And here is how we began. All right, Mr. Secretary Marco Rubio, thanks so much for joining us, and National Security Advisor. I understand the Iranians are on the recipient of American attacks. In fact, the president put on Truth Social, and I'll read some of it. The U.S., as we speak, is striking Iran near the strait. The strikes are large and powerful, and the retaliation for Iran's failed attempt at adding sea mines to the strait, which currently has no mines, and the Iranians shooting 8 missiles at us, all unsuccessfully knocked down. If the failed nation of Iran retaliates for the very justified attack, they'll be hit again as much harder at a higher level. Mr. Secretary, where do you think we're at with this Iran confrontation 6 months in?
2: Well, first of all, I remind everybody that at the end, the core and central issue here is the following. Iran will never be allowed to possess a nuclear weapon, certainly not as long as President Trump is in office. So that's first and foremost. With regards to the Strait of Hormuz, while our primary vehicle by which we are preventing them from getting a nuclear weapon and inflicting a price and a cost on them is economic, we always reserve the right to defend the interests and our interests in the region. Iran has continued to fire on shipping, continued to fire on commercial shipping in the straits. They're losing control of the straits. They've lost control of the straits. Their mines were, they put a bunch of mines in there. We were able to successfully destroy those mines, and so the shipping lanes are now even broader. But they keep shooting at things, and they keep shooting at ships. So we will continue to target those things that pose an imminent threat to our forces and to

0: people that continuously. This is all about the fact that they want to possess a nuclear weapon and threaten the world with it, and we'll never allow that to happen. And as long as they continue to endeavor or claim to want one, they're going to pay a price for it. And that price is going to be primarily economic, but we reserve the right, as we said, to take military action when necessary, not just to protect ourselves, but to prevent them from being able to threaten others as well. So as far as the differences in their system, here's the bottom line. Their economy is a disaster. It was a disaster before all of this, right? Because you think about it, Iran, every penny they get, be it through sanctions relief or whatever, every penny they get, they don't spend it on the Iranian people. They don't spend that money on their country. They use that money to fund Hezbollah and Hamas and terrorist organizations and militias in Iraq to threaten us and threaten the world. If they spent a fraction, just half the money that they're spending on these militias, or they spent it on their own people, the Iranian people would be better off. So they're going to continue to feel the squeeze, because understand that this is not just about punishing Iran and the Iranian regime. It's about preventing them from having access to money that will then be used to sponsor terrorism, which is what they've always done. They want money for two things: to sponsor terrorism and ultimately to have a nuclear weapon. And we can't allow that to happen.
1: We saw Prime Minister Modi meet with the Iranian president and Iranian officials, and essentially look like they're setting up some type of trade deal. Pakistan 2 weeks before. What's your message for those countries?
0: Well, I don't think there's a trade deal between India and Iran. Obviously, countries all develop their own foreign policy, and many countries around the world talk to the Iranian regime. I mean, we've met with elements of the Iranian regime as well in terms of some of these discussions that have occurred, and there's been contact with them. I think what ultimately happens, though, is, and the president's been very clear, is no country should be helping Iran evade sanctions. No country should be out there helping them create mechanisms by which they can generate revenue that they will then use to sponsor terrorism and try to build a nuclear weapon. And if countries decide to do that, then we're going to have to sanction them too.
1: So Vladimir Putin says this to Iran: during this difficult time, we're trying to provide you with the assistance you need. We have discussed this with you and are supplying you with the necessary goods. We always thought they were giving, it seems as though they're giving satellite coordinates to help kill our people. But now we have the Russians saying directly, we're helping you out.
0: Yeah, well, in the case, unfortunately, of Iran, we're not aligned with the Russians and the Russian system in terms of their view of the situation. You know, obviously, Russia has their own hands full with Ukraine and that effort there. But I've said this before, and I'll say it again. Nothing that anyone is providing Iran is in any way impeding our ability to act as necessary to protect the United States. That said, it is clear that in the case of what Iran is doing, we are not necessarily fully aligned with the Russian position on it. But Russia's got, and Putin's got his own set of problems that I think take up the majority of his time and focus, which is, the war in with Ukraine and frankly, the impacts that these Ukrainian strikes are having on the Russian economy in combination with sanctions.
1: I've talked to Secretary Rubio, obviously. Ms. Secretary, appreciate your time. So when you talk about John Ratcliffe, he had 72-hour mission, 6 hours on the ground in Russia. We don't know exactly what he discussed, but I imagine it was important. Some have said it was a proposal to have a trilateral meeting between President Trump, President Zelensky, and President Putin, as well as warning them, letting them know the reality on the ground is you're not doing very well. Is there anything that you could share with the country about what that meeting was about?
0: Yeah, I've seen those reports, and I don't know where those are coming from, because nobody who has any knowledge of that meeting is a very small handful of people, and none of them have talked to the press. So this is stuff they're getting secondhand and reporting on. But let me just say, that trip was primarily a routine one. It is not unprecedented. Despite whatever differences we may have geopolitically, the United States does have to be able to communicate with Russia from a very practical perspective. They have the largest, second largest nuclear stockpile in the world. The United States has to be able to communicate with them. I've met with the foreign minister, we talked to their foreign ministry, we're engaged with them in that regard. And I think for a long period of time, there's been exchanges between our respective intelligence communities, including our Department of War and deconfliction and things of this nature. This has always existed. So his visit there was largely routine in that sense of just establishing and continue to build these intel-to-intel communication channels, because those things can prove useful in a time of crisis or conflict. I mean, this is not unusual. It's occurred under other administrations as well. But it wasn't part of any sort of broader initiative other than, continuing to establish those intel-to-intel channels that can prove useful in any particular contingency or crisis.

0: situation.
1: Mr. Secretary, I also know that President Zelensky appreciates the support of the president now, but he says specifically they would just need patriots, 5% more patriots. I know there's only a finite number available. Is there a plan in place to help them with missile defense leading into the winter?
0: I mean, look, we've provided that in the past, and obviously, as you know, the whole world is asking for more air interceptors. It's become the number one defense need on the planet, not just for Ukraine, but on the planet. Countries in the Middle East want it. I know Iran wishes they had interceptors, which they don't, which is why we're able to act the way we do and do some of the things we have, because those things were wiped out by us. But multiple countries around the world have more. It's just a question of availability. And obviously, I have to remind people, the United States has needs. Like, we have our own defense needs. We have our own defense requirements. And before we can help others, we have to make sure that our stockpiles are always sufficient. I think there's a lot that's been reported inaccurately about what U.S. stockpiles are. I think dangerously, too, because I think in some ways our adversaries read that stuff and think it's true and may try to test us, and it could lead to conflict. But the U.S., I think, nonetheless, always, and this is not new now, this has always been the case. We have minimum requirements of our own, and those always have to be met before we can provide others. As the president's been clear, I mean, we've provided more assistance to Ukraine over the last few years than anybody else has, and we continue to provide them assistance within the limits of our own availability and capability. We always have to look out for America first.
1: Are you against giving them the licenses to make their own?
0: Well, that's being negotiated as we speak, and as I said again, but that is not an immediate solution. I mean, ramping up production, even if you have a license, is something that takes multiple years to build these factories. I mean, these are highly sophisticated weaponry. So that's being negotiated now. That may come to fruition, but it really won't solve the short-term challenge that they're pointing to.
1: Ukraine wants to help us with their drone technology and the unbelievable success they had against Russia. Have we been reluctant to accept their offer to use some of that?
0: No.
1: Incredible drone technology.
0: Look, I think if there's a deal that makes sense for the United States, I think we're pursuing those and we're negotiating those, and those are all work in progress. I don't have an announcement on it today, but we're always looking for ways to strengthen our own defenses. And if someone has an ability to partner with us and create that, we'll certainly be open to it. But again, these are long-term projects. These are not the kinds of things that you would see come online immediately.
1: So that's part of my conversation with the secretary. More on that when we return. You'll listen to the Brian Kilmeade Show.
2: 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Brian Kilmeade will be right back.

0: I love this place. I've been surfing here since I was a kid. Now, seeing my grandson out on the water, it means everything to me. Watching him and taking in the blue waves, the sea breeze, the blurry horizon.
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0: Getting you talking. 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
1: Welcome back, everyone. You know Marco Rubio's got a million jobs, including National Security Advisor and Secretary of State. We talked to him, got some quality time. Here's more of that interview, including the Lindsey Graham bill named after him, which has everything to do with Ukraine and Russia. When you talk about the Lindsey Graham bill, I guess they're calling it now, which would give the massive sanctions. They got 85 votes in the Senate. Used to be in the Senate. Nothing gets 85 votes anymore. That said, give secondary sanctions to anybody dealing with Russia, which would include China, Turkey, South Africa, Pakistan, who's ever doing it. They would be susceptible to these secondary sanctions. Would you encourage the House to pass this? Because right now, Democrats are holding it up more than even Republicans. Would you like to see that on the president's desk?
2: Yeah, look, I mean, it gives the president the authority to do these things. It gives him more tools in the toolbox. Now, he can do a lot of it without the bill, but obviously the Democrats in the House are not apparently in a mood to provide the president any additional legal powers and to impose tariffs and other penalties. But I think it would be valuable for the president to have these tools available to him, and then he can decide if and when to use them appropriately, given changing circumstances. So, as we said, the White House was supportive of it passing in the Senate, and we would see that the House hopefully take it up. But right now, the opposition to it, as you said, is coming from Democrats that just don't want to pass a bill that gives the president more authority, even though they claim to be supportive of Ukraine.
1: So when we come, let's fast forward to Canadian talks. I never thought that we'd be talking about Canada and a rift between our two countries. But it looks as though the trade talks have broken off. September 8th, they're going to put in a whole bunch of tariffs on us. We're going to hit them at the beginning of 2027. Is there anything you can do as Secretary of State to try to get these back on track? And can you tell the country what happened between 2 weeks ago, because it looked like we had a deal Friday afternoon and it all broke apart Friday night?
2: Yeah, so our trade representative, Jameson Greer, leads those talks on. So he's probably the right person to ask of it in better detail about the prospects moving forward. Suffice it to say, though, that we did believe at some point, 2 weeks ago, that we were very close to a deal. In fact, everybody assumed one was about to happen because the terms had been agreed to. And then there was a change in the Canadian position at the last second that sort of unraveled it all. So obviously the hope is that we can get back to that original arrangement, because we thought it was a good arrangement and a fair arrangement for both countries. But, let's see what happens. I can't really prognosticate how it plays forward. I think some of that is tied into some domestic Canadian politics as well and some of the things going on over there. So I don't want to opine too much on it, other than to say that we thought we had a really good deal, a very fair deal. We were on the verge of executing on it, and then there was a change at the last minute in the Canadian position. So, it either will happen, and if it doesn't, then, there'll be consequences for it, unfortunately. But hopefully we can get back to that.
1: You're not too far from when you were in politics, and you know that Michigan and Maine will probably make or break the Senate for either party. Does it concern you at all that the leader, Carney, has reached out to governors to kind of say, this is my point of view when it comes to the trade deal, almost bypassing the federal government? And do you think that the Liberal leader of Canada is trying to make sure that the Republican president does not have a successful midterm election? Do you think politics is playing into this?
2: It might be, but I don't think it has any impact ultimately. I mean, you can't do a trade deal with a governor. If he wants a trade deal and they want a trade deal with the United States, there's a good deal on the table. They should have taken it when it was available, and maybe they'll get back to it. But in the end, they really can't circumvent President Trump. I mean, he holds all the cards here on this because he's the president, and these are deals with the federal government, not with state governments.
1: So Venezuela has been an unbelievable success. We know that Delcy Rodriguez, the interim leader of that country, worked out a tremendous oil deal between our two countries. They're gradually releasing political prisoners. But this is what Ted Cruz said on Sunday that he wants to see happen in Venezuela.
3: There need to be democratic free elections in Venezuela. Delcy Rodriguez was Nicolas Maduro's vice president. Maduro was illegitimate. He was a Marxist. He had seized power contrary to the will of the voters. And from the beginning, I have been urging, and I believe the administration is working towards this, that there should be free and fair elections.
1: Your thoughts to Senator Ted Cruz and others? Yeah. How close are elections?
2: I don't know what the disagreement is. I mean, I don't think there is one. I mean, we've been very clear about the three step process involved here. The first was stabilization. We have a country that after 20 years of Chavismo and Marxism was deeply broken and corrupt. And the first thing we had to avoid is civil war or mass migration or systemic collapse of the country, because that wouldn't have been good for the Venezuelan people, wouldn't have been good for anybody. And we've largely achieved that despite a devastating earthquake that required us to step in, do a bunch of stuff to help them, because they had, you know, all those years of Chavismo had not invested at all and sort some of the capabilities that governments basically need, because the money had been stolen. The second is a recovery phase, which is you have to rebuild the economy and rebuild it in a way that's credible, that's legitimate. And the third is the democratic transition. And these things, when I say third, it's not in sequence. I mean, you can have the democratic transition happening at the same time. But if you think about it, what do we want from a democratic transition? We don't just want there to be an election. Election is important. But we want to make sure that it leads to a republic, to an enduring republic that has elections on a regular basis for the foreseeable future. What we don't want to see is a country that has an election and then the leader takes over a catastrophe, the country's in tailspin, and it all falls apart. So we are engaged in that now. I mean, the talks are happening between the last democratically legitimate National Assembly in Venezuela was the 2015 National Assembly. And through our facilitation, they have begun talks with the interim government towards that goal of the democratically elected, you know, having democratic elections. But democratic elections are more than just about having an election, you know, because you could have an election tomorrow. We'd still be using the Chavez machines and the Chavez Electoral Committee, and it would not be credible. All those things have to be transformed. All of that has to be changed. You need a free press. You need the time and space for political parties who are going to run in those elections to organize themselves. A lot of the most prominent leaders in Venezuela's opposition still live abroad. They need the opportunity to return to the country and organize themselves to run for office. All of that remains a priority of this administration, and it's something we're working towards. And in fact, the next phase of these talks, these transitional talks, will happen here in about 10 days, again, facilitated by us. So we remain very committed to that prospect, and ultimately that is where this project needs to wind up. What we don't want to see is something like what happened in Nicaragua 25 years ago, where they had an election, but 4 years later, the Sandinistas were back in power. So you have to have, this is a holistic process that has to take place, and it's important. And we're 9 months into this, and it's not going to take as long as it took in Eastern Europe, but it took Eastern Europe 4 to 5 years to fully transition. We can do it much faster here. We're pushing very hard on it. We need that to happen.
1: And that's why Marco Rubio in this hemisphere has been flat out phenomenal, kind of taking a step back in Europe and leaving it for Witkoff and others, Witkoff and Jared Kushner. So we got a little bit into that, but clearly Cuba is his thing. And there's other Central American countries going to go our direction. Hopefully Brazil in the next election. I have a chance to talk to him about that. We'll continue this conversation, including what Marco Rubio worries about most every day. You're listening to the Brian Kilmeade Show and my ongoing interview with the Secretary of State. Don't move.

0: WPTF News.
1: I'm Gail Hurd, a noted UNC history professor, has drowned in a Chapel Hill lake. Searchers found the body of 85-year-old Conrad Jarusch in Eastwood Lake after he was reported missing for several hours. A neighbor tells ABC 11 that Jarusch's wife came to his door Tuesday morning asking for help.
2: I actually went in the water around those buoys down there and just started kind of feeling around with my feet. Obviously, I didn't find them.
1: Doctors in North Carolina are preparing for more than just the usual back-to-school germs. Data shows childhood vaccination rates continue to decline in the Tar Heel State. UNC infectious disease physician Dr. Zachary Willis tells WPTF News.
3: I think it's fair to say that it's a slow erosion in vaccine coverage over the past few years.
1: And travelers are expected to head out for the Labor Day holiday despite concerns over rising fuel costs. Master Trooper Rico Stevens with the State Highway Patrol tells WITN he's more concerned about safety.
4: More people are going to be out trying to get that last trip in.
1: Gail Hurd, WPTF News.
5: With SRN News, I'm Keith Peters in Washington. Two people are dead and a suspect is also deceased in a shooting at an apartment building in downtown Minneapolis. The Minneapolis Police Department says three officers were also injured in the shooting. Minnesota Governor Tim Walz said in a post on social media that state officials are on the ground helping local law enforcement respond. Jurors in the Lindsey Clancy trial have gone home without a verdict after a fifth day of deliberations. They have twice said they can't agree on whether the Massachusetts mother is criminally responsible for killing her three young children. The jury will return on Thursday. On Wall Street, the Dow up by 295 points today. The Nasdaq Composite Index rose by 118. The S&P 500 advanced 35. More details at srnnews.com.
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11: Clear skies tonight with a low of 77, sunny and hot on Thursday with a high of 100, heat index values as high as 109. It will be clear on Thursday night with a low of 78, hot on Friday, high of 101.
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1: All right, hope you enjoyed our conversation with Marco Rubio. In about 15 minutes, we're going to go to Rich Lowry, editor of the National Review. He's talking about what's going on with our trade deal with Canada. But first, here's more as I asked Marco Rubio, among other things, what worries him most? Let's listen.
2: Mr. Secretary, I see the unbelievable success in Central and South America as they begin to transition towards more representative governments, from Argentina to Bolivia to what we're seeing now in Venezuela, and it seems like Cuba is teetering. How much longer do you expect this Cuban government to stay in power, and how important would it be for the United States' interests for that to become a representative government, a democratic government?
3: Well, first of all, Cuba's a failed state right now, and it's not because of us. People say it's because of us. It's not. Cuba was getting free oil from Maduro. Maduro was literally stealing the oil of the people of Venezuela and giving it for free to Cuba. Cuba would take that oil, and they weren't using it to benefit the Cuban people. They were selling the majority of that oil for cash, and that cash was going into their pockets. That's no longer happening. That's the number one thing that's happened here, is that they're no longer stealing the oil of Venezuela and getting it for free. And so So that really is the fundamental challenge they face in terms of, but their energy sector, you see these blackouts in Cuba. These blackouts are not new. They've been having blackouts for 5 or 7 years. You know why? Because their system doesn't function. It doesn't work. They have equipment from the 1940s and 50s, and they haven't re-upped it or invested in it at all because their economic model doesn't work. So I think the goal is that Cuba, the only solution and answer to Cuba, and we're prepared to play a productive role in this, is to place itself on an irreversible path towards becoming a normal functioning state that eventually, of course, also is a democratic one as well. And that's the future of Venezuela, and by the future of Cuba. And by the way, U.S. policy towards Cuba, unlike U.S. policy towards Venezuela or other countries, U.S. policy towards Cuba is codified. It's in statute. There's a law, and that law regulates what we can and cannot do with Cuba. And it makes very clear that ultimately normalization between our countries cannot fully happen. Under that law, passed by Congress over 20-something years ago, cannot happen unless there's a functioning democracy, or at least steps towards a functioning democracy. So in many ways, when it comes to Cuba policy, it's governed not simply by the desires of the administration. It's governed by law that's sitting on our books.
2: Well, are you concerned at all, before I let you go, and I know you got to run to do 20 million things for your many jobs, are you concerned at all about the transition in the Pentagon, with you no longer have a Secretary of the Army? There's been no replacement for Randy George as I think he was Chief of Staff of the Army. Are you concerned at all about the churn with no more Chris Donahue either? He was head of European Command.
3: Yeah, look, I mean, first of all, these combatant commands rotate out quite often. There'll be some that are in place now that are soon about to term out. So I think Pete's doing a great job at the Pentagon and the Department of War. In every administration, there's always transitions. There are people coming and going for a variety of different reasons. Many people who sign up for work in the public sector and in government do so for a defined period of time, with the understanding that they can do it for 2 years, or they can do it for a year and a half, or they can do it for 3 years. So it's not abnormal. Every administration has turnover. And obviously, look, when you're trying to systemically reorganize an agency, or like one as big and as large as the Pentagon is, there are going to have to be some changes made, which is one of the things, some of the things that Pete Hegseth has done. But I think Pete's doing a great job.
2: Do you see yourself taking more of a leadership role in Ukraine with the Hamas transition, and now, of course, with Iran, a more direct, because it seemed to be gummed up?
3: Just by the nature of the position that I'm in, both Secretary of State with the Department of State, which has jurisdiction, and not just jurisdiction, but actually has to do things, and also the National Security Advisor that works directly for the President from the White House, there is none of these things involved. They're all involved as part of a team effort. We build teams around all of these things. So we have people that are designed, and whose directive is to negotiate peace agreements. And that's Steve Witkoff, and now Jared Kushner's involved in that. And these are people that dedicate themselves 100% of the time to sort of negotiating peace agreements. But obviously all of this happens to the dynamic, and primarily in my role as National Security Advisor, is to coordinate the interagency, because none of these issues stand on their own. For example, Iran. You look at Iran as an example. Iran has a component that involves Treasury. It has a component that involves the Department of Energy. It has a component that involves the Department of State. It obviously has a component that involves the Department of War. It also involves the policy considerations of the White House. And the job of the National Security Council, which I chair, is to coordinate all of these agencies to make sure that we're all pulling and pushing in the same direction, and taking, you know, what the President is ordering and executing it. That's our job, and that will continue to be our job, whether it's Russia, Ukraine, whether it's Iran, whether it's the Western Hemisphere, whether it's any part of the world.
2: What worries you the most?
3: What worries me the most about the world?
2: About all those the conflicts I just brought up between Cuba, Ukraine, Iran, Hamas.
3: Yeah, I mean, these are all great challenges. And then there's the challenges that are unforeseen that come up from time to time that you try to get ahead of, but you can't always do. You know, look, the world remains what it is, a risky place. I think the world is going through a period of transition, and both economic transition and geopolitical transition. And I think, I don't know if it's a worry, but I think the one thing that we have to understand is that a lot of these problems that are going on in the world don't have simple answers and sometimes don't have perfect answers. Many times when it comes to foreign affairs and geopolitics, you're not choosing between a perfect answer and a bad answer. You're choosing between two less than ideal approaches, and you're trying to figure out which one of the two is least harmful to the interest of the United States. So I don't know if it's a worry, but I think the one thing I always focus on every single day is we have to understand that we cannot just deal with the immediate, like right, what's right in front of us. That has to be dealt with, of course. But you also have to be thinking long term. What's the world going to look like in 2 years, 5 years, even 10 years from now? And there are things you have to do now to either prevent bad things from happening down the road or to get ahead of those things before they happen. And so I wouldn't call it a worry, but I would call it a focus of this administration is not simply to deal with rights and what's right in front of us, but also to deal with what will be in front of us at some point in the future and make sure that our national interests are being protected. So in the case of, like, just a perfect example is this arrangement in Venezuela with the oil. Obviously, it'll have some short-term benefits, but it also ensures that the United States, not China, not Russia, not Iran, will have a position that with regards to, you know, the largest oil producer in our hemisphere as a hedge against, you know, a future conflict or crisis that maybe is unforeseen right now but could threaten our energy security long term.
2: Mr. Secretary, with all that on your mind, I know you have a lot to do today. Thanks so much for your quality time, too. We appreciate it.
3: Of course. Thank you.
2: Go get him.
1: All right, and that is Secretary of State Marco Rubio. Gave us some time. They were urging us to wrap it up, and we eventually did. But we appreciate that. And there's a lot to go, and I love when he answers your questions. I mean, obviously, there's things that he's doing right now. The president gives him a lot of autonomy. And then there's other things that normally Secretary of State would do. For example, negotiating a lot of these deals, would-be peace deals or ceasefire deals with Ukraine, ceasefire deals with Iran, ceasefire deals with Hamas and Israel. And now you have Jared Kushner and Special Envoy Steve Witkoff doing that, and it doesn't bother him at all. He's egoless. That's why I don't even think the question was worth asking about presidency, because he's made it clear if JD runs, he's not running. And even if JD didn't run, he's not sure he'd run. He feels like he's moved his whole family to Washington for the most part. His kids are older and he likes it. But he also was wondering at one point, does he, you know, want to go back to a somewhat normal life? And after that resume, as a long term serving senator, he was a state senator for a long time, too, and now Secretary of State, Chairman of Foreign Relations, you think about the money that he could make, because the influence that he has and the context that he's made, it'd be off the charts. But we'll see. We'll see. I think that if the opportunity came and JD says, I don't want to run, I got a young family, I'm 95% sure he would be in. The other guys that I think for sure are in, I think that Ted Cruz is absolutely in. I think Ron DeSantis, if he gets enough support, financial support, he doesn't want to lose again, I think he would be in. I think Nikki Haley would like to run. I just don't see any foundation there to do just that. But other people see themselves as legitimate contenders, maybe Kristi Noem. I don't know. I wouldn't be my vote. I know, but you never know. I think that Scott Bessent eventually is going to be a presidential candidate. I know he could do the job. No doubt about it. He's certainly got the knowledge and he's flat out brilliant. And you'll see other people. I mean, people are talking about RFK Jr. getting in the race as a Republican. Remember, he tried it as an independent, wasn't getting anywhere. As a Democrat, they wouldn't accept him. They wouldn't put him on the ballot in New Hampshire, remember? So maybe he wants to jump in. I don't think that he's that tight with JD where he'd say, oh, I don't think I could do it. He's my friend. I don't know how close they are. They might be close. I don't think so, though. All right, you listen to the Brian Kilmeade Show. When we come back, Rich Lowry will be with us, editor of National Review. We'll talk about all that and more. Don't move.
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1: Hey, welcome back, everybody. We have, I hope you enjoyed that interview with Marco Rubio. I really appreciate the time he gave me, and there's so much going on. Thankfully, the attack back at Iran happened right before the interview started, but it is going to be the number one, one of the top issues defining the election. Not so much the war, but the impact of the war, and that, of course, is oil and gas prices, fertilizer as it relates to food. Rich Lowry joins us now. He is editor of National Review. Hey, Rich, are you convinced that the economic fury might be the best way to end this conflict?
2: Yeah, it's just not going to happen on our timetable, or it's unlikely to happen on our timetable. So we need to be in it for the duration. And I think President Trump so far showed an amazing stick-to-itiveness with a conflict that's dragged on much longer than he would have expected.
1: Yeah, so we're seeing now the Iranians come back, but every time they shoot their launchers off, they also expose themselves.
2: Yes.
1: So, and we do have assets in the region. Does it concern you the change in leadership over at the Pentagon? As we just lost our Secretary of the Army, we don't have the Chairman of the Army. That is Randy George is now gone. We don't have a European command 4-star anymore. It's now a 3-star. Does that churn bother you? Or do you find that typical when someone comes in from the outside?
2: I think it is worrisome. I don't know enough about the granular detail to tell you who's right or wrong, but I do think just Pete from the start has had a problem with finding people he can trust. You know, he's coming in as an outsider in a building that has a real bureaucratic mindset, and he wants to shake it up. Who can he trust? And I think that's been a problem for him managerially from the outset. So yeah. I do think it's an issue.
1: And we'll see what happens. What do you take of that leak over the weekend about the Army, different officers saying they're worried about the strain and stress of being in the region for too long?
2: I don't like these kind of leaks. I think they're terrible. I didn't like the leaks about the munitions running low, on the one hand. On the other hand, these are obvious points. You know, we probably don't want to have an aircraft carrier in the Persian Gulf region forever and not have one in Asia. So it clearly is a strain on us. So on the one hand, these people shouldn't be talking to the press like this. Two, anyone paying any attention knows it's a basic picture.
1: I want you to hear what Dasha Byrne says about how this affects the elections and get your take. Cut 13.
3: On the political piece of this, I think the administration has moved to the mitigation point when it comes to midterms and making clear to voters that they are trying to address issues of high gas prices. We've seen the moves that you were reporting about earlier in the show from the Trump administration, and that shows me both things, that they are trying to address the pain for consumers, for American voters, but that they also are understanding this is not going to be over by November.
1: So if that is in fact the case, how do you play that? Do you bring up what Democrats would do, or do you talk about the big picture of what Iran has done?
2: I think the biggest play for Republicans this election cycle is just painting the other side as radical, which they are, painting the other side's candidates as unacceptable, which in many cases they are, and hope you can kind of do a 2022 midterm where you mitigate the damage. But it's not going to be a great year for Republicans. The gas price is above $4 hasn't helped. President Trump's approval rating, you know, isn't great. So it's going to be a tough year. There are not a lot of good options here, but it may be that you hold the Senate, and I think that'd be a win in this context.
1: So you wrote your column about the Canadian trade deal. You said this was avoidable. In what way?
2: I just think they're Canadians. They might be annoying. They might be bad on a few things trade-wise, but there's no way if you sit down with them in good faith and don't insult them. I don't think there's no way. I just can't believe you can't work it out one way or the other. So I think Trump's been loaded for bear on the Canadians since day one for reasons I don't understand. He kind of helped Mark Carney get elected when the other guy would have been much better, the conservative. And of course, he doesn't like this guy because he's not a conservative. So I don't like this. I don't like this at all. And I wish it would be worked out sooner rather than later.
1: So just like researching this and finding out, it was the Canadians that walked away. And it was Trump's main thing was the dairy, the dumping of lumber. As well as aluminum. One of his goals was to start making aluminum here again, but not if we're getting it so cheap when it comes to Canada. So he said, okay, we're going to put tariffs on that in order to get manufacturing here. And now he was going to lessen those tariffs on aluminum. But evidently some of the premiers from the provinces spoke up and said, I hate this trade deal. So Carney decides to play tough guy against the U.S. So do you think they're playing politics for the midterms in on the northern border?
2: Great politics for Carney, because now everyone in Canada, I'm exaggerating a little bit, but everyone in Canada hates us and wants to see the Canadians stand up to us. But it's horrible economics, as Bessin's pointed out. You know, they're a very small country, and they're more dependent on trade with us than we are with them. I just don't think anyone benefits from it. I wish it would be worked out.
1: So when it comes to the other area in which the president ran on, he ran on the economy, which he's not getting high grades on now. I think he's laying the foundation for a good economy after the midterms, just because of the way the war played out. I think it's keeping inflation sticky. But the other thing would be on immigration. He sealed the border so quick, I think he gets almost no credit for it,
2: just
1: the way he did it. So now they're talking about rounding up illegals. They got rid of Kristi Noem by the way she did it, but the numbers are still high. I mean, 2,200 over the last few weeks scooped up in New York without any help. And then yesterday, they had hearings on Capitol Hill where some of the victims of illegal immigrants spoke out. Here's Patricia Fox, the mother of Carissa, who was killed by an illegal alien in 2025, was hit by a legal alien in 2025 when she was launched headfirst into a concrete barrier at nearly 50 miles per hour. The driver and passenger of the vehicle fled. They never checked to see what happened to her. Well, she was severely injured. Here's her, cut 18.
4: A year and a half later, this is what survival looks like. Every morning I use a Hoyer lift to raise my adult daughter out of bed because she can't sit up, stand, or get herself up. Her physician says that she requires two people to safely assist her. Colorado Medicaid denied us in-home nursing. Medicaid also denied the wheelchair that Carissa needs, so I make do with the one she has. Chris can't eat, so I blend her food, and I feed her through a G-tube in her stomach. I give her medications, I brush her teeth, I bathe her. I meet every basic need that she can no longer do for herself.
1: So Democrats were faced with these real-life stories, and they just seemed to look the other way. Does it resonate with the general public?
2: I think it does. I mean, that's a heart-rending story, and there's so many others. And it should be especially galling for everyone, right? Because these are crimes committed by people who shouldn't be here in the first place.
1: Yep.
2: But the left just doesn't want to hear this. They have contempt for the idea of having these kind of hearings. And Trump, to his credit, in 2015 began right away highlighting these kind of victim stories. And I think the immigration has been a brilliant success. Obviously, the border, now he doesn't get political credit because you point out when you solve a problem immediately, it's no longer a political issue. But Holman, I think, has done a brilliant job. And he's shown that you don't need pyrotechnics. You don't need to be in the headlines every day. You don't need guys marching down the street of Minneapolis to do effective deportations. They've had the highest numbers in the second term in June and July, and it just hasn't been a big issue. So if they keep going on that and kind of add some more workplace enforcement, which I'm hoping they will,
1: then we'll have a victory. Thanks so much.
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8: News this hour from Town Hall. I'm Keith Peters in Washington. Texas authorities have rescued dozens of people from stranded cars, homes surrounded by floodwaters, and an assisted living facility as former tropical storm Edward lingered over rural parts of the state. Brad Reinhart with the National Hurricane Center says Edward is drenching East Texas as it tracks north-northwest towards Dallas.
9: Really, the biggest impact from Edward has been the heavy rainfall and the dangerous flash flooding that it's produced. And there have been reports in some locations of over 20 inches of precipitation along over portions of eastern Texas, which has caused significant flash flooding.
8: The National Weather Service says that heavy rains were expected to threaten the eastern part of the state through Thursday morning. There's uncertainty with the jury in the Lindsey Clancy trial after a fifth day of deliberation.
10: For a second day in a row, the jury sent Judge William Sullivan a message.
11: After much deliberation, we are still unable to come to a unanimous decision.
10: The jury is being asked to decide if Clancy is criminally responsible for killing her three young children. Her defense claims postpartum psychosis. Prosecutors say Clancy knew what she was doing. Judge Sullivan told the jury to keep at it.
11: There is no reason to suppose that the case will ever be submitted to 12 persons more intelligent, more impartial, or more competent to decide it, that more or clearer evidence will be produced.
10: If jurors ultimately can't agree on a verdict, the judge could declare a mistrial. I'm Ed Donahue.
8: Two people have been killed and a suspect is dead after a shooting in a downtown Minneapolis apartment building today. Three police officers were shot and are hospitalized in stable condition. On Wall Street, the Dow by 295 points, the Nasdaq rose 118. More at townhall.com.
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14: I'm Gail Hurd. It's hot now, and it's about to get even hotter through Friday. Highs Wednesday were 99 degrees at RDU with widespread humidity. As a result, a heat advisory was issued for much of central North Carolina and down the coast for heat index values as high as 110 degrees. Well, a man was found shot at the Social Security Administration office in Rocky Mount Wednesday. Rocky Mount police responded to a report of a shooting around 1:30 p.m. at the building on Hunter Hill Road. Officers found a man suffering from a gunshot wound, and authorities closed the street near the scene and advised the public to avoid the area during the investigation. Police said there is no ongoing threat to the public. And a hazmat crew was called to the federal courthouse late Wednesday morning. Officials said a battery leaked inside a building and created a hazardous environment. The New Bern Avenue building was evacuated just before noon, and several large tanker trucks were on scene. Look for an overnight low of 75 with clear skies. Gail Hurd, WPTF News.
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1: From 48th and 6th in Midtown Manhattan, heard around the country, around the world, Brian Kilmeade Show. So glad you're there. A lot to go over today, a lot to discuss, and a lot of moving parts. You got court cases, verdict watching the Lindsey Clancy case, and you have a situation where it was long overdue, but we finally have a judge say, yeah, we have enough on Tyler Robinson to go ahead and try him for the murder and assassination of Charlie Kirk. So that was way overdone. But I want a quick trial on that, too. Well, following that, it happened late yesterday. Tiger Woods this morning and showed up in court. Essentially, he got a plea deal. He changed his plea to guilty. And this guy, who is probably one of the finest athletes of any generation, certainly the greatest golfer, even though he doesn't have the sustainability and longevity of Jack Nicklaus ever. But he's going to be known for his court cases and his legal transgressions. I'm telling you, starting in 2009, again in 2017, 2021, the accident nearly killed him. And then the DWI that nearly killed somebody else, including himself. So a lot of moving parts early this morning. And, of course, just keep in mind, too, if you ever missed the show, because we had Marco Rubio, an exclusive interview with him, and you want to check it out, go to youtube.com/@TheBrianKilmeade Show. Let's bring in Carl Rove. You know about Carl, Fox News contributor, Wall Street Journal columnist, former deputy chief of staff to George W. Bush. Carl, great to see you.
21: Thank you, buddy. It's great to be with you.
1: Yeah, so a couple of things come to mind right now. I was really struck yesterday by Van Jones. So I expected Republicans to have a real big problem with El Saeed. And then once he got the nomination, I thought that a lot of the Democrats would retreat. But when I saw Van Jones, come out yesterday and say, hey, I had a chance to meet this guy. And I had a chance to see this guy and see him in action. And say, you know, he's competent, he's smart, there's no doubt about it. And there's no doubt about it, but he's dangerous. Let's listen.
22: Abdul, who, you know, I work with at CNN, I know Abdul, his positions on Israel and foreign policy are insane. They're not reasonable reactions to anything. Look, some Democrats are going to say that we should condition military aid, that Israel's gone too far in Gaza and in the West Bank and in Lebanon. We're going to put some conditions on you. I think that's a defensible position if you're a Democrat. That's not Abdul's position. There are people who say we shouldn't be paying for any of the

0: Hezbollah or coming from Hamas, an interceptor, we should deny them the right to buy the interceptors to knock down rockets going at Israeli children, women, men, babies. That's an insane position. And by the way, it offends me because that's, you know, Barack Obama was a part of creating that Iron Dome. Barack Obama was a part of creating those interceptors. Barack Obama thought that the Israeli people were in such a tough neighborhood, they needed to be able to knock down rockets. So you're telling me you're smarter than Barack Obama, you have better ideas about foreign policy than Barack Obama, and you want to deplug and defund and take away Israel's, half the world's Jews, ability to defend themselves.
1: So I just wanted to share that with you. It gives me hope, because after the nomination, you could say when he's going against in the primary, but that's a guy that just says, look, it's not okay with me. Do you feel the same way?
2: Oh, absolutely. I mean, look, this guy is a radical. I mean, he wants to basically bring about the end of the state of Israel. I mean, he goes beyond just simply saying, we're not going to sell anything to them. We're not going to give anything to them. He wants the United States to be an adversary of Israel. And he believes in the idea of, you know, Palestine will be free from the river to the sea. In essence, the extinguishment of the state of Israel. A capital of a new Palestinian state shall be built in Jerusalem.
1: So this is what I don't get. Everything that he said, the way he acts, he's not good on his feet. I'm not saying he's not smart. I just think he has bad answers. So therefore, he doesn't know what to say. Why is he up by one in the Real Clear average?
2: Well, look, he had a primary, and in that primary, it was a narrow victory. But the natural thing is, if you have a primary and you win the primary, you generally get a little bit of a bump, or maybe you get a big bump. And so he is getting his bump. But I think he is fundamentally a very problematic candidate, and I bet you a dime to a dollar that in all of these surveys, what the pollsters are likely to find is a relatively larger than normal refusal rate, because I think there are Democrats who say, you know what, I'm a Democrat, but I can't support that guy, but I'm not going to tell some stranger who calls me on the phone or reaches me through my, you know, text messaging, I'm not going to tell them that.
1: So I guess that's where we stand. As I look at the Senate landscape now, it looks like Senator John Thune has just come out and said flat out, Mr. President, you got to help out Ken Paxton. He's lazy, according to John Cornyn, and not a good campaigner. And he's got only about $2 million going against 28. Is that your message?
2: Yeah, absolutely. Look, an outside group is saying, okay, we're gonna buy $15 million worth of advertising. Now, that may sound like a lot to people who live in other states, but $15 million over 2 weeks is a pittance. We're the second most populous state in the union. We have a large number, over 20 media markets, and Tallarico, since the primary, has been up most of the time. He had like 4 or 5 weeks of positive advertising, and now he has got advertising that's going directly at Paxton. Paxton, remember, the week leading up to the 4th of July, he was in Washington the week before the 4th of July on that weekend, no fundraiser that I can find. And then on Tuesday, he was seen leaving for Iceland with his latest girlfriend, and then the two of them spent the 4th of July celebrating in London, England. Now, look, we have London, Texas. It's out in the West Texas, not a big town. But if he wanted to go to London, he should have gone to London, Texas, rather than London, England. And he is notorious for being a bad fundraiser. The president got him into the general election. Without the president's endorsement, he would have lost. The president has $400 million as of July 31st sitting in MAGA Inc. And tens of millions of dollars sitting in other pockets that he controls, super PACs. And he's got to, if he wants to have Paxton win, he needs to come in. Because remember, Tallarico is buying at the lowest unit rate. There's a law that allows candidates to get basically the cheapest price for their for ads that they buy. That rule does not apply to super PACs. I used to be helpful in a super PAC for about a decade. And let me tell you, the disparity is like 3-1, 4-1, 5-1. That is to say, the super PAC ads, if somebody's spending $1 million out of their campaign fund, you need to spend 2 or 3 or 4 or 5 million out of the super PAC simply to match them. So, you know, Tallarico's got $30 million worth of advertising during the same time that a super PAC is running $15 million. That doesn't mean that Tallarico's outspending them 2-1. It means that Tallarico

0: was being heard by maybe 3 or 4 to 1 over what that super PAC is getting. So time is running out. If the president wants to have Paxton win, he needs to be tossing a lot of money Paxton's way so that ads can be run that depict Tallarico as the far left winger that he is. If not, Tallarico is going to run the message of my opponent is the most corrupt politician in Texas history all the way to the victory line.
1: Well, I think you're right, but the president was there Friday, so let's see if he writes the check now, and he is on the line. I think he knows that. I'm looking now at the Senate races. Are you worried about Alaska? I think we both like Dan Sullivan. You work with him. I'm biased. I got to know him. I know his military background, how much he knows about energy, and how much he cares about Alaska. But this whole dance, if this is going to be a 1 or 2 point race, this guy coming with the same name as him who made the finals on this ballot in November, that could be a problem.
0: Oh, it is going to be a problem. That's why the Democrats went out and recruited him. He is a lifelong Democrat. He's only contributed to Democratic campaigns. He's only voted Democrat. And now he suddenly says, I'm a Republican, simply because he has the first and last name, but not the middle name of Senator Sullivan. Look, I'm a huge fan of Dan Sullivan's. He is one of the most remarkable human beings I've ever met. That guy grew up, his family owns the company that makes Rust-Oleum. He could have had a wonderful career going to Harvard and Georgetown Law and going back to practice law in Cleveland and, you know, getting to be general counsel of the family company and living a wonderful life. You know what he did? He enlisted in the United States Marines. That's where I met him, when he was a White House fellow as a Marine major. And I mean, this guy went into combat in Afghanistan, excuse me, in Iraq and in the Middle East. And he was in the middle of the fight, and he's that's not the life that he could have had. He could have had any life he wanted, and he wanted to serve his country. And what they're doing with this phony candidate shows how far down they'll go. And it's just smart on their part. First, you got the confusion. Which one is the real Senator Sullivan if I want to vote for him? And second of all, by putting him in there, the people who are going to go for the other Sullivan, this is ranked choice voting, and they're going to do everything they can to get every supporter of the fake Dan Sullivan to mark as their second ballot the Democrat, Peltola, who is the only Democrat who really has a shot. She served a one term in Congress, but I'm worried. And Dan's a great candidate, but the Democrats are going to pour unlimited amounts of money in there, and it's going to strain every nerve to get this across the finish line. I'm pretty, I have great confidence in him. Don't get me wrong. And his wife and his daughters are terrific campaigners, but the Democrats, they sense blood in this environment, and they're going for it.
1: Let's talk about Maine. Susan Collins is trailing about 2.3%. To Troy Jackson, who couldn't get the nomination to be governor, was for supporting Graham Plattner up until the end. And your thoughts about why Jackson's leading, and do you think is typical because Susan Collins doesn't win a poll but doesn't lose an election?
0: Yeah, look, this happened 6 years ago. Susan Collins was down, I believe it was by 6 and the average of the final polls. She never led in a single poll, and she won by 8. And I think in this state of Maine, I think there are a lot of people who say, you know what? I'm not a Republican, but she stands for Maine and Maine values and Maine independence, and I think she does a good job. But I'm not going to tell again some stranger who calls me on the phone that I'm for her. So you're going to have some shy Susan Collins voters. But again, the Democrats are spending an ungodly amount of money to take her out, and she's not Donald Trump's cup of tea. But I don't expect him to spend his money there. But the Republicans, know how important she is and are doing everything they can. And she's a smart, tough cookie.
1: No doubt about it. No one's talking about New Hampshire, where it looks like John Sununu has an edge over Scott Brown, but within 2 or 3 points over Pappas. Your thoughts about the New Hampshire chance of flipping? What are the odds of that happening?
0: Well, first of all, full disclosure, I'm a personal friend of John Sununu's, and I've contributed to his campaign, so let's put it out there. It's a tough state, but the word Sununu means something. People know that John's father was an independent guy who worked hard for the state. They know that his brother was the governor, popular governor, great sense of humor, did a fantastic job. They know that John served in the House and then served in the Senate for one term, and they know what he means. He is an independent-minded you know, New Hampshire, Flinty, New Hampshire conservative who, you know, doesn't want to waste money and speaks his mind clearly. And so I think he's got a shot. And
1: what do you mean, shot? 50-50 or?
0: Well, you know, look, he's an underdog, but this is a state that likes underdogs. Let me just tell you, the state makes, I can remember, I was working for the front runner. You may remember this in 2000. Everybody said, Bush is going to win. Well, we got whacked badly because the people in New Hampshire don't like being taken for granted, and they like people who represent what they see as the state's flinty, independent New England attitude. And so, if there's something that the Sununu family stands for, it's that.
1: So I want to talk about one of the most surprisingly controversial issues, and that's data centers. Here's Texas Governor Greg Abbott, who's got a ton in his state, but then realized suddenly they're unpopular. Cut 23.
2: I have set guidelines and guardrails that all data centers have to comply with. Number one, they must identify what water usage they're demanding and make clear they are not taking water from communities that need it. Number two, they must not take power from the Texas power grid that's needed. Number three, they must actually lower the cost of electricity for consumers. Number four, they need to make sure that they are not disturbing neighborhoods or rural communities. These are standards that are now being universally applied by all the data centers in the state of Texas.
1: So how did it get to this point where everybody needs a data center that has a phone and likes to stream and doesn't want to pay exorbitant amounts for cloud storage or their phone fees, but now all of a sudden the data centers are persona non grata? Only 30% of the people approve of them. What happened?
0: Well, let me say two things. One is that was a very smart move on the part of the governor, because what he's saying is we want good actors. So you're going to use what's called a closed water system, which, you know, you recycle the water and use it to cool these computers. But you're not running the tap every single day. You got a closed system. You fill it up once and you keep reusing that water. It's also smart, and the good operators, that's the kind of system they're planning. The second thing he said is you got to bring your own power. We're not going to have you put the, you know, you got to generate the juice that's necessary to run your plant, and you got to put what you generate and don't use into the system to lower costs for everybody else. And you know, they're very interesting poll done by Echelon. I was really taken with it, and I'm going to be off a little bit on the numbers, but basically it was like 50 some odd to 30 some odd people favored banning data centers in their community. But if you said to them, they're going to put their own power, basically it flipped. It was 50 some odd in favor of them and only 30 some odd favored banning them. And the same kind of number, if you said, you got to bring your own power. You got to demonstrate that you're going to lower property taxes. Because look, these things, you go to Spur, Texas, in the middle of nowhere, and that's going to bring so much property taxes are going to be paid by that center that the school district is going to go from one that is poor and is receiving money from the state to one that has to put money into the state pot for poor school districts, because they're going to be incredibly wealthy. So I thought it was smart on the governor's part to do that. But the good actors are going to be people who stand up and say, look, we're listening to you. We're not going to put these in the middle of neighborhoods. We're going to be respectful of the needs of people for water and power.
1: Yeah, thanks so much, Karl Rove. Data centers handling it all. Karl Rove, thanks so much. Back in a moment.
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0: his mouth to your ears. It's Brian Kilmeade.
1: Hey, by the way, we're going to come back. Gordon Sondland's going to be with us, too, the ambassador that got it caught up in the whole Ukraine thing, but it was misunderstood. But he's a big Trump backer. But now, I want to get his perspective on where NATO is right now. He used to be ambassador to over the European Union, and there is a real sense of what's happening over there. The G20 met yesterday and today. Howard Lutnick now holding court with all these tech executives and about the economies and comparing others, let alone defense, which we are now reinvigorated with. Just a quick note, United States comes out, my brand new book, The Six Crucial Moments That Forged the American Miracle. It's coming out October 13th. I'm going to be live on stage bringing history to life in Westbury on the 16th. On the 15th, I'll be in Red Bank, New Jersey. And then, of course, in Clearwater, Florida, Jacksonville, as well as St. Louis. All you have to do is go to BrianKilmeade.com for details. Also, if you want a personalized copy, you can pre-order it now and get a koozie. It's all there on BrianKilmeade.com with the details. 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
1: I'm Melissa Vail. Overdose rates in North Carolina are decreasing at nearly double the rate of national numbers. Staffers at the State Department of Health and Human Services say it is largely due to a major change in rules and regulations. Doctors in North Carolina are preparing for more than just the usual back-to-school germs. Data shows childhood vaccination rates continue to decline in the Tar Heel State. UNC infectious disease physician Dr. Zachary Willis tells WPTF News.
2: I think it's fair to say that it's a slow erosion in vaccine coverage over the past few years.
1: Wake County public school students continue to show improvement across subjects following declines during the learn-from-home COVID-19 pandemic era, according to state data released Wednesday. Two-thirds to three-quarters of Wake County public school system students are testing proficiently on their end-of-grade and end-of-course exams, according to the North Carolina Department of Public Instruction. Melissa Vail, WPTF News.
3: With SRN News, I'm Keith Peters in Washington. Two people were killed and the suspect is dead in a shooting at an apartment building in downtown Minneapolis. The Minneapolis Police Department says three of its officers were among those injured on Wednesday. Hennepin County Medical Center says it received seven patients and that the three officers are in stable condition. A bipartisan group of lawmakers is pressing the U.S. Army to explain why it told a unit based in Europe to stop specializing in drone warfare. The Army's order comes as battlefields rapidly evolve and military tactics increasingly rely on uncrewed systems to fight. The 173rd Airborne Brigade was building its own drones and practicing the kind of warfare that Ukraine pioneered against Russia. More details available at srnnews.com.
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6: Clear skies tonight with a low of 77, sunny and hot on Thursday with a high of 100, heat index values as high as 109. It will be clear on Thursday night with a low of 78, hot on Friday, high of 101.
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1: We are back. Thanks so much for listening, everybody. We're just closing out this half hour with Ambassador Gordon Sondland, appointed in 2018 by President Trump as the 20th United States Ambassador to the European Union. And then he is now also an author. If you want to know anything about foreign relations, especially relations with Europe, he's the person to go to. Ambassador, I understand how NATO was upset that the president didn't give him traditional briefing before the military action, go to the UN and things. He saw an opportunity to take out the higher-ups, and he did, the Ayatollah and company. But since that time, it's been 6 months. Are you surprised there's been no help at all coming from NATO with the blockade or demining or anything like that?
2: Well, the NATO protests are crocodile tears. I mean, first of all, Brian, they knew exactly what was going on in Iran. The fact that
1: especially
2: they
1: the Five Eyes, right?
2: Yeah, of course the Five Eyes knew. You know, the fact that they weren't briefed an hour before we began our attack speaks more to their inability to keep secrets than it does, anything untoward in, as far as President Trump is concerned. The fact that the Europeans always want to have their cake and eat it too is what really irks President Trump. They always want one foot in and one foot out. They couldn't get out of the JCPOA because they still wanted to do business with Iran. The French had all kinds of deals going in terms of nuclear reactors, in terms of other heavy industrial stuff, very lucrative contracts. So, yes, they say publicly Iranians are causing mischief on the continent. They're assassinating people. They're bombing. They're doing this and that. But on the other hand, they don't want to pull out of their business deals. So when President Trump says, okay, bottom line, guys, you don't need to send troops. You don't need to send materiel. You don't need to send your ships. Just stand up with us and say, you're with us against Iran. That's all you have to do. They can't even do that.
1: Yeah, the G20, they signed a letter of support and condemning and saying the strait should be open, all except China. So that was, I guess, a step in the right direction, but they could have offered a way to block the help with the escorting of ships. We're doing it ourselves right now. We didn't make the big announcement, but that's how we're getting 30 plus through a day.
2: We're doing it all ourselves. And what Europeans don't seem to understand is that, first of all, they have more exposure than we do, number one. The Iranians have caused incredible mischief on the continent over the last 20 to 30 years. When I was stationed in Brussels as our ambassador, we were playing whack-a-mole with the Iranians. There were constant threats. Our intel community was chasing them like crazy. The Europeans were clearly aware of it because they were helping us. But when it comes to actually drawing a hard red line and cutting them off, their business interests seem to take priority.
1: When you talk about the Gulf states, in one way, I'm impressed with the way they stood by us. The other way, I'm not. You know, the Saudis are the one who stopped us from going even harder at them. We also were doing this thing where we were fully going after all our ships going through, and the Saudis said, can you pull back Operation Freedom of Navigation? And at the same time, we see Qatar getting very nervous about the whole thing, trying to broker some type of deal. Where do you rank our relationships with the Gulf states, knowing that they've been attacked by Iran?
2: Well, the fact that Iran attacked them is good news for us because it takes off the table any semblance of the fact that, that Iran can count on them or that they can count on Iran, I should say, at the end of the day, given their sort of kind of half in, half out relationship with Iran. Now we are where we are. And frankly, I think that all of those states that you mentioned believe that getting rid of the IRGC in Iran is in their interest. They've clearly stopped any sponsorship of Hamas, which is one of Iran's proxies. So things are moving in the right direction. But remember, they have all of these countries have, a populist issue within their own country. They have fundamentalist citizens who believe very strongly in Iran's, religious mission. So they have to tread lightly and keep progress moving at the same time.
1: Aren't most of the Gulf states Sunni?
2: They are.
1: So why would they be amenable to the Shia's mission of dominating the world and Allah taking over the planet?
2: Well, because they have some Shia citizens, and that's the problem. You know, they don't want to be overthrown. The Al-Thanis, you know, in the UAE do not want to be overthrown. And, you know, you see these uprisings happening in history. And when they happen, it tips over instantly. All of a sudden, one minute you're in power and the next minute you're not. So they have to thread a needle.
1: So we're watching right now Vladimir Putin changing his version of the Secret Service. They're saying that if there's ever a time he was vulnerable in the time he's been in power, it is right now. You know that he's lost over 40,000 troops last month, just pure casualties in the month of August. That is close to an all-time high in the five-year war. And yet yesterday they made it clear that they were going to support Iran. They were going to support Iran in this battle when we told the rest of the world, do not do that. So I asked Marco Rubio, how are we going to handle Russia? Cut three.
3: Nothing that anyone is providing Iran is in any way impeding our ability to act as necessary to protect the United States. That said, it is clear that in the case of what Iran is doing, we are not necessarily fully aligned with the Russian position on it. But Russia's got, you know, and Putin's got his own set of problems that I think take up the majority of his time and focus, which is, you know, the war in with Ukraine and frankly, the impacts that these Ukrainian strikes are having on the Russian economy in combination with sanctions.
1: Why does it work for, if that everything that the Secretary said is true, why does Russia want to rattle our cage?
2: Well, Russia wants to constantly rattle our cage. That's their default setting. And that's why I believe that we should stop giving Russia the benefit of the doubt. I've said repeatedly, dealing with Russia is not like dealing with them in a U.S. court of law where we have to prove by either the preponderance of the evidence or beyond a reasonable doubt that they created a problem, whether it's a cyber strike, whether it's a bombing, whether it's an assassination. We know, you know, it's the old, if it looks like a duck and walks like a duck situation. We should be striking back every time they do something, and we should be doing it harder than they did it, not equally. And we shouldn't even talk about it.
1: Are you talking about Russia or are you
2: talking about Russia? I'm talking about Russia. And the problem is every interaction with Russia is like a mini trial. You know, can we prove it beyond the shadow of a doubt that they were involved? And they know that, and that weakens us and strengthens them.
1: And the Germans are the ones angriest now because it looks like they had some type of IED was found in the airport, some type of drone activity too. So they have kicked out the Russian ambassador, I guess, that was still there for some reason.
2: I call it the Godfather test. It's very simple. You know, in the movie The Godfather, you know, Don Corleone said, if my son is struck by lightning or hit by a train, I'm going to blame some of the people in this room. And we should be saying that vis-a-vis Vladimir Putin. If something happens on the continent that clearly is Russian, even if we can't prove it definitively, we should be blaming Putin and acting accordingly. Let him prove he didn't do it.
1: But for 80 years, we've avoided a direct contact with Soviets/Russians. You're saying scrap that?
2: Scrap that. Because we already have enough direct contacts, and the more we avoid based on the fear of escalation, the more escalation there will be. What Putin has to know is that when he picks up the phone and orders a cyber attack, something is going to come back on an order of magnitude far greater than what he just did. He needs to put that in his calculus.
1: And we know he hit us during the Biden years, and they never got an answer for that.
2: Well, they got an answer. They just didn't do anything about it.
1: Right. No. Yeah. In other words, we knew they did it, but we didn't do anything back.
2: Correct. They did not get an answer. Exactly.
1: So you were talking, and, you know, if you talk to anyone in Poland, any Estonia, Latvia, any of these, Lithuania, any of these countries that were under Soviet influence, you don't have to tell them about the evils of socialism. Anyone who is in Cuba that escaped and is now hanging out in Florida, you don't have to tell them about the evils and how bad communism and socialism is. Why is it growing here?
2: Because we have a largely uneducated youth, unfortunately. They believe what they see on the internet. They haven't really studied history. They haven't been to any of these places and lived them. It's not a good analogy, but, you know, having the gay community support Hamas when they wouldn't, you know, last 2 seconds if they were in Gaza right now as a gay person. They'd be killed.
1: In two seconds.
2: But, you know, but they're waving the flag. And it's, to me, it's lack of education. And our universities are feeding into that.
1: Also, if you're a woman and you're taking the side of Iran in these conflicts, or you're taking the side of Hamas over Israel, how are women treated in these societies?
2: An animal has more rights than women do in many of these societies. Seriously.
1: Right.
2: So, you know, when you hear about from the river to the sea, I don't know if you've been following when these chants were going on the college campuses. Many of these kids were asked by, you know, reporters straight out, Reuters or Fox, when you say from the river to the sea, what river and what sea are you talking about? And they have no idea.
1: Right.
2: But they're shouting it from the rooftops.
1: You know, have you seen anyone protest the hangings and the killings and the massacre of the Iranian protesters from January? Do you know a woman was hung over the weekend for taking a picture of a protest over the weekend? Where are those rights? I can't wrap my head around that. Even though I should by now get used to the fact that we always condemn ourselves and our allies before we condemn anybody else.
2: The self-flagellation that the United States goes through for essentially being a country of goodness. Do we make mistakes? But is that how we're constituted? No, absolutely not. And we always do try to do the right thing. Yet our youth has been so misprogrammed, particularly at the university level, to believe that we're evil, that's where this comes from.
1: So when you see Donald Trump, when you were there, with Ambassador Sondland, you know he was talking about protecting our borders and cracking down on illegal immigration, and they thought, how barbaric, we're a nation of immigrants. Man, have things changed. Now, all of a sudden, we're seeing in England, but what happened? How did we lose the character of our country? I'm looking at Spain, the weakest country, our weakest ally in Europe, and they see they're literally being invaded. And now the Spanish people are literally pushing back, looking to push back those illegal immigrants who stormed that island a month ago. And we're seeing it in France, where they've lost large swaths of their country. Could you talk about how the rest of Europe is beginning to understand there's nothing wrong with protecting your borders, and they see how foolhardy it was? Look at Germany. Look what they did under Merkel.
2: Well, you know, immigration does not mean you're going from one piece of real estate to another piece of real estate. It means you're going from one society and one culture to another society and another culture. And while you can continue to retain your own culture,
1: like Little Italy, like Chinatown, like Little Havana,
2: you must assimilate if you're going to immigrate. If you're not prepared to assimilate and let your heart and your soul, become a part of where you're going, why go there in the first place? Because that's what attracted you to begin with. And people that wind up in these European countries Poland's not allowing the immigration. And they will claim we have no Muslim issue because we're not allowing anyone who wants to come here. If they won't assimilate and become a true Pole, learn our language, learn our culture, learn our customs, we're not making them come here. They want to come here voluntarily. The problem is Germany is the poster child. Merkel really started that. She thought she was being kind to all of these indigent Muslims. And what she's done is she's destroyed them and destroyed her own people at the same time.
1: Yeah, I just think that they're beginning to wake up to what Trump is. I'm already seeing the legacy of Trump afterwards. Remember how Reagan was looked at as a guy that was not in charge? He was too old. He was hands off, didn't know what he was doing. And the further they got after his administration, the better Reagan looked. To the point when he has his funeral, he's lauded and they're naming airports after him. I'm already seeing some people go, maybe Donald Trump is not as crazy as we thought. I'm not talking about mainstream people or left-wing people that normally would just be anti-Trump.
2: Well, my parents emigrated from Germany, and they embraced the United States. They wanted to learn the language. They wanted to understand the culture and the customs. They never forgot they were German. They came after the war. They taught me German when I was very young. But they reminded me, we're Americans now, you're an American, and we love America. And that's not going on today as much as it used to.
1: Right. I think a little bit, there's a little bit of national pride, maybe not enough of it as we celebrate year 250. Ambassador, right now, there's a thought that Secretary Bessent is the most valuable cabinet member. Would he get your vote? And perhaps the way he's handling things, the way he's cracking down in Iran, The way he's holding himself with the other G20 and against China?
2: I would. He's having a little trouble with the bond market right now, and that's not his fault. The bond market acts very independently, and it
1: basically affects interest rates.
2: Which affects interest rates, and it's basically a rebuke of the amount of debt we have and the amount of debt that other countries have. But aside from those few missteps, I think that he's done to Iran what no other Treasury Secretary has done since the Ayatollahs took over 47 years ago. If President Trump can make it through the midterms and another, say, 3, 4, 5 months of this economic oppression that we're creating against Iran, you're going to see a massive, massive break there.
1: Yeah, Iran thinks they got maybe some leverage because the midterms are coming up, but Trump's already saying you're more important than the midterms, and when the midterms are actually done, they will lose any type of trust. The gloves will literally be off this president.
2: You know, those who accuse Trump of being selfish vis-a-vis the war in Iran fail to realize that if it were in his own self-interest, he would have waited until after the midterms. He had compelling intelligence that had he waited, the amount of missiles they would have produced by, say, January, February, would have been so great, it would have been very difficult to defend against their attacks in trying to dismantle their nuclear program. So he had to act. He didn't want to do this.
1: Right. Ambassador Sondland, always great to see you.
2: Thank you, Brian.
1: Thanks so much for coming by. 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
11: They give it to Jim Bickle up the middle, and now he's going to go to the house. 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
11: Hall, hesitation at first. He's at the 10. 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

0: show like no other. It's Brian Kilmeade. 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
1: We saw that you made some staffing changes to your office. Is this to potentially gear up for a 2028 run, potentially?
2: I think that, transitions on teams are normal part of the job. You know, August tends to be a natural time, and the fall tends to be a natural time for transitions around the hills.
3: She's changing. Of course she's running for president. Everyone knows. I mean, the fact that if you're one or two, I think anybody, Republican or Democrat, would have to think to themselves, unless my family's too young or reluctant, I'm going to do it. So AOC is playing that role. But I'm not buying it. I'm watching people say she gave a great speech the other day. It's ridiculous. And she just joined the DSA. Really? I understand you want to be a big tent. You don't want to shut them out. If that's your choice, I'd shut them out. Like Rahm Emanuel is flat out, shut them out. But let's say she wants to be a big tent because she knows so many people over there. But you go back and sign up again to that ridiculousness? She also was asked, now that she's single, would she ever date a Republican? She said no. Don't think so. Okay. Could be Mr. Right. Never know. And then people talking about her eggs freezing. Way too much AOC. But I challenge them to nominate Kamala or AOC. Both will lose spectacularly to almost anybody in the right. That's what I believe. Brian Kilmeade Show.
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14: This hour from Town Hall, I'm Chief Peters in Washington. More strikes by the U.S. on Iran today, and the Islamic Republic retaliated with its own hits on U.S. targets. President Trump was asked if the U.S. will strike Iran again.
15: We hit them hard last night, very hard. They gave a little love tap, but we hit them very hard last night. We took out all of the new equipment that they tried to build along the Strait of Hormuz, some defensive, some offensive. They were trying to see the ships because they can't see the ships. You know, we're taking out a lot of ships. They can't see it because they have no radar because we blew it up. And we blew up much more than their radar last night. It was a very heavy attack last night. And we're prepared to do another one anytime we want.
14: The GOP is presenting an unusual midterm two-day convention this week and next week in Dallas at the specific behest of President Trump.
5: Zach Kraft, spokesman for the convention, tells the Salem Radio Network who will be speaking at the event.
16: Next week, we're going to have a really exciting slate of programming. You know, President Trump is going to appear on both nights. Vice President J.D. Vance is going to be there on Wednesday. And you're going to hear really a clear breakdown between what Republicans are offering, which is a clear common sense agenda to improve Americans' lives going forward, and what Democrats are offering, which is just a full blown trip to crazy town socialism and honestly just destroying this country.
5: The convention is being held September 9th and 10th at the American Airlines Center in Dallas, Texas. Two people were killed and the suspect is dead in a shooting at an apartment building in downtown Minneapolis. The Minneapolis Police Department says three of its officers were among those injured Wednesday. Hennepin County Medical Center said it received seven patients and that the three officers are in stable condition. On Wall Street, the Dow by 295 points. More at townhall.com.
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19: I'm Melissa Vale. Emergency crews in Fuquay, Varina responded after a school bus crashed into the side of a pizza restaurant. According to the town's communication director, three people suffered minor injuries in the crash. She said the building suffered a good bit of damage. New numbers from the North Carolina Department of Public Instruction show a record high graduation rate and improvements in other key academic areas. Speaking to reporters in Raleigh, State Superintendent of Public Instruction Mo Green said fewer schools are now low performing.
20: This year, that number has decreased by 13, such that there are only now 10 school districts that carry that designation.
19: Terrifying moments were caught on camera Tuesday afternoon when gunfire erupted in a quiet Johnson County neighborhood. Neighbors on Task Drive said more than 20 shots could be heard in the middle of the day and saw a maroon SUV speeding away. The WPTF forecast, mostly clear overnight, low around 73. Melissa Vale, WPTF News.
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24: 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Hall at the 5. Hall in the end zone. Hall pinballs his way in.
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20: All right. One of the things that's happening right now is in Iran. And I want you to listen to what's happening from Secretary Scott Bessent. Secretary of Treasury is on Hannity talking about Iran. Cut three.
21: We are saying after 47 years, this terrible game that they've been playing with the Iranian people, terrorizing the Gulf and attacking American citizens, attacking the world, that the Iranian regime is over as they know it. And they are either going to have to come to the table and be ready to negotiate, that they cannot have a nuclear weapon, that they have to give up their highly enriched uranium, that they have to stop with their terrorist proxies, that they have to stop terrorizing their neighbors, or this will continue.
20: Yeah, it's crystal clear. Look, President Trump, I don't think ultimately wanted to have to do this. But I think there was a necessary imperative. And I'm proud that the president is doing presidential things, because if he had just focused on some other things, the election would probably be a lot easier. But if you know that you have a country, that you have a regime, you have 90 million people that are in that country that are, I think, oblivious to how aggressive their country is being. I don't know. Maybe they know, maybe they don't, but I want to give them a chance. You know, somebody out in the suburbs or the hinterlands of Iran, that's not who we have a beef with. We have a concern about the leadership and the terror proxies, the people, the money that is flowing. Now, if you were the Biden or the Obama administration, what would you do? You'd appease them. You'd send them pallets of cash. You'd say, oh, we love you. Let's just get along. It'd be one big group hug. And the problem get worse, not better. And so after 47 years, as Secretary Bessent was talking about, as President Trump has talked about, they have to ultimately make things better. And you make things better. And look, the rest of the world has been pathetic in joining the United States. Really disappointed in NATO, super disappointed in our NATO allies, the Europeans and whatnot, by saying, where are you? You get far more benefit out of the Strait of Hormuz than the United States does. But if you're going to be the world's economic and military superpower, those are types of things that you need to do. But I think the president realized that whether we were 3 weeks, 3 months, whatever the number was, life as we know it cannot operate if we're dead. And why take that chance that something gets done that we don't see, that gets snuck out, and that ultimately causes, you know, all kinds of mayhem for the United States of America. So the Iranian regime, they have a chance. They can be part of the 21st century. There's no reason why they can't be a productive member. They're a rich country. They have a lot of oil. They have a lot of resources. But what have they chosen to do? They want death and destruction to the United States, to anybody who is Jewish. They have spent money, time, and resources, not on the Iranian people, but giving it to Hamas and Hezbollah and the Houthis and others to train them, to equip them, to feed them, and to provide them money so that what they can do, what can they do? Provide chaos to the world. Well, President Trump's taking care of that. I wish it was done. Nobody likes it. I wish it wasn't there. But it'd be terribly naive to say, oh, we can just sit back and do nothing. There really wasn't an imperative. I totally disagree with that assessment. Stay with us. We got a lot more on Fox Across America. I'm Jason Chaffetz. Look me up at Jason in the House. We'll be right back. Stay with us.

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1: I'm Gail Hurd, a noted UNC history professor, has drowned in a Chapel Hill lake. Searchers found the body of 85-year-old Conrad Jarouche in Eastwood Lake after he was reported missing for several hours. A neighbor tells ABC 11 that Jarouche's wife came to his door Tuesday morning asking for help.
2: I actually went in the water around those buoys down there and just started kind of feeling around with my feet. Obviously, I didn't find them.
1: Doctors in North Carolina are preparing for more than just the usual back-to-school germs. Data shows childhood vaccination rates continue to decline in the Tar Heel State. UNC infectious disease physician Dr. Zachary Willis tells WPTF News.
3: I think it's fair to say that it's a slow erosion in vaccine coverage over the past few years.
1: And travelers are expected to head out for the Labor Day holiday despite concerns over rising fuel costs. Master Trooper Rico Stevens with the State Highway Patrol tells WITN he's more concerned about safety.
4: More people are going to be out trying to get that last trip in.
1: Gail Hurd, WPTF News.
5: With SRN News, I'm Jason Walker. Two people have been killed, several injured in a shooting at an apartment building in Minneapolis. Two officers among the wounded, and a 19-year-old gunman forcing his way into a grade school in Virginia Wednesday shot and wounded a staff member, then took his own life. The employee who was shot was treated and released. Chevron will invest $7 billion in its Venezuelan oil projects, expecting to double its current oil production by 2031. U.S. oil companies have been slow to commit to some of the new investments in Venezuela. Texas authorities have rescued dozens of people from stranded cars, homes surrounded by floodwaters, even an assisted living facility, as a former tropical storm, Edward, had lingered over parts of the state that has dumped 2 feet of snow or rain. SRN News.
6: Clear skies tonight with a low of 77, sunny and hot on Thursday with a high of 100, heat index values as high as 109. It will be clear on Thursday night with a low of 78, hot on Friday, high of 101.
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1: All right, well, thanks for staying with us. I'm Jason Chaffetz, filling in for Jimmy. Hey, I got to tell you, there was a tough hearing on Capitol Hill yesterday. Yeah, the Senate's still out in recess, but the House is at least back doing some work, and they had a really important hearing. I want you to listen to Marcus Coleman. This is Cut 13. He's one whose daughter, Delilah, who was permanently disabled after an illegal alien allegedly caused a multiple car crash. Cut 13.
2: As far as that side of the aisle goes, I think that building needs to get checked for mold or something, because you guys are really out of your guys' mind thinking that sanctuary cities are the way to go. This is the end result of sanctuary city right here. You guys want to talk about illegal immigrants, so they're just driving to work, they're trying to be a part of the community. This is what happens right here. Just as she had to sit there and stop working her job, I had to sit there and stop working mine. I'm no longer truck driving. I no longer make the money that we used to make. I'm now pinching pennies. I have 9 kids, by the way, that I take care of. And I had to sit there and stretch that, all because of this right here. It's not her fault. It's this fault over here. There's no way at all that anybody should fall victim to what's going on behind somebody who's not supposed to be here.
1: Marcus Coleman talking just straight. I mean, he's just telling it like it is, pointing to the Democrats and their policies. I want you to listen to Patricia Fox. This is Cut 12, explaining what her daughter goes through every day.
3: A year and a half later, this is what survival looks like. Every morning I use a Hoyer lift to raise my adult daughter out of bed because she can't sit up, stand, or get herself up. Her physician says that she requires 2 people to safely assist her. Colorado Medicaid denied us in-home nursing. Medicaid also denied the wheelchair that Krista needs, so I make do with the one she has. Chris can't eat, so I blend her food, and I feed her through a G-tube in her stomach. I give her medications, I brush her teeth, I bathe her. I meet every basic need that she can no longer do for herself.
1: Again, falling victim to somebody who is here illegally, and things that are all highly preventable. These are the sad, real stories, and I was chairman of the Oversight Committee for a long time. We have a lot of hearings that were like this. There is nothing more powerful than real Americans talking about the real consequences of a policy and what can be done about this. You know, I heard the Democratic witness on this panel say that, oh, there needs to be a legal, lawful way to get people into this country. That wouldn't have solved this problem. But the reality is there is a legal, lawful way. There is a legal, lawful way. And you come in through the front door legally and lawfully. We bring in about 1 million people every year. We take all the other countries combined. The United States does more than any other country. All of them combined, we bring in more people legally and lawfully with vetting and checking and all of those types of things. But no, the Democrats, they want open borders. They want to get rid of ICE. I mean, that's all you hear is, I want to get rid of ICE. I want to get rid of ICE. And then you have sanctuary cities, non-cooperation with immigration customs enforcement, and then you have consequences like this. Real stories, real Americans who will today be back at home having to deal with a horrific situation. So to those parents who had the strength to testify, God bless you. God bless you. That was really, really powerful. So sad that they have to go through it. So anyway, stay with us. We got a great guest list coming up, including Tiffany Smiley. We love Tiffany. She's coming up at the top of the hour. So stay with us. I'm Jason Chaffetz, filling in for Jimmy Failia. This is Fox Across America. Don't go anywhere. We're going to be right back.
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9: News this hour from Town Hall. I'm Jason Walker. At least two people have been killed, six wounded in a shooting in downtown Minneapolis. Two officers among those who were hit. A 19-year-old gunman Wednesday forced his way into a grade school in Virginia, shot and wounded a staff member, then he committed suicide. Huge day in South America as the push to produce more oil in Venezuela has grown, with Chevron investing $7 billion.
10: Energy Secretary Chris Wright is in Venezuela.
11: President Trump's mission in Venezuela is straightforward. The mission is to bring peace, freedom, opportunity, and prosperity to the people of Venezuela.
10: Wright says he believes this will bring many thousands of jobs.
11: And starting this ball rolling of peace, opportunity, and prosperity for everyone.
10: Yet because Venezuela's energy infrastructure is severely degraded and the nation is operating under international sanctions, its daily production is just over 1 million barrels. The U.S. produces almost 14 million barrels of oil per day. I'm Ed Donahue.
9: The European Union taking a long look at how to respond to an attempted drone attack at a key airport in Germany. It has been blamed on the Kremlin. European Commission President Ursula von der Leyen.
12: The German government has identified Russia as behind an attempt to attack cargo planes at Leipzig Halle Airport. Had this attack succeeded, this would have resulted in enormous damage and possibly even loss of life.
9: In the meantime, she says that EU foreign ministers are considering possibly more sanctions, but many member nations remain cautious about escalating tensions with Moscow. More on these stories, townhall.com.
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14: I'm Gail Hurd. It's hot now, and it's about to get even hotter through Friday. Highs Wednesday were 99 degrees at RDU with widespread humidity. As a result, a heat advisory was issued for much of central North Carolina and down the coast for heat index values as high as 110 degrees. Well, a man was found shot at the Social Security Administration office in Rocky Mount Wednesday. Rocky Mount police responded to a report of a shooting around 1:30 p.m. at the building on Hunter Hill Road. Officers found a man suffering from a gunshot wound, and authorities closed the street near the scene and advised the public to avoid the area during the investigation. Police said there is no ongoing threat to the public. And a hazmat crew was called to the federal courthouse late Wednesday morning. Officials said a battery leaked inside a building and created a hazardous environment. The New Bern Avenue building was evacuated just before noon, and several large tanker trucks were on scene. Look for an overnight low of 75 with clear skies. Gail Hurd, WPTF News.
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1: I'm Melissa Vail. Overdose rates in North Carolina are decreasing at nearly double the rate of national numbers. Staffers at the State Department of Health and Human Services say it is largely due to a major change in rules and regulations. Doctors in North Carolina are preparing for more than just the usual back-to-school germs. Data shows childhood vaccination rates continue to decline in the Tar Heel State. UNC infectious disease physician Dr. Zachary Willis tells WPTF News.
2: I think it's fair to say that it's a slow erosion in vaccine coverage over the past few years.
1: Wake County public school students continue to show improvement across subjects following declines during the learn-from-home COVID-19 pandemic era, according to state data released Wednesday. Two-thirds to three-quarters of Wake County public school system students are testing proficiently on their end-of-grade and end-of-course exams, according to the North Carolina Department of Public Instruction. Melissa Vail, WPTF News.
3: And news. With SRN News, I'm Jason Walker. Chevron will invest $7 billion in its Venezuelan oil projects, expecting to double its current oil production by 2031. Thus far, numerous U.S. oil companies have been somewhat slow to commit to new investments in that South American nation. Texas authorities have rescued dozens of people from stranded cars, homes surrounded by floodwaters, an assisted living facility also had to be evacuated, and folks were taken out. That as Tropical Storm Edward lingered over parts of the state. The now tropical depression has dumped 2 feet of rain in East Texas. Federal judge blocking President Trump's latest attempt to prohibit automatic U.S. citizenship at birth. Judge Deborah Boardman in Maryland granting a preliminary injunction earlier Wednesday. This is SRN News.
4: Clear skies tonight with a low of 77, sunny and hot on Thursday with a high of 100, heat index values as high as 109. It will be clear on Thursday night with a low of 78, hot on Friday, high of 101.
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1: Hey, it's actually Jason Chaffetz filling in for Jimmy, who's celebrating his 20, count them, 1, 2, all the way to 20th anniversary. He and his wife have snuck off to some undisclosed location somewhere here in the country. I think it's actually in the Intermountain West. They love the outdoors. You know, he spends all his time talking about taxis and New York and being a New Yorker, but man, when they want to get out, breathe some fresh air, enjoy some alone time, to come to the Intermountain West, which is where I live. I enjoy it and love it out here. So congratulations to them. Again, I'm Jason Chaffetz. Check me out. I hope you can find me at Jason in the House. Instagram, Facebook, X, and certainly Jason in the House. You can follow me anywhere of those, and also a podcast. Just type in Jason in the House. Anywhere you listen to podcasts, I think you'll like it. We get in-depth interactions with lots of people. Hope you check it out. We've done nearly 300 of these episodes. So if you haven't heard one, check it out. Just type in Jason in the House. Lots happening. Hopefully you're staying safe. I got, 70,000 people out of power in Texas. Big tropical storm pounding in Louisiana and Texas. Stay safe out there. A lot of weather. And it's that time of year. It's coming up on Labor Day. Fun, sun, beaches, hot, warm, pouring rain, who knows? Football's in the air. And who better to talk about everything under the sun, including all things politics, Julie Banderas. Thank you so much for joining us, Julie. Appreciate you having you on.
2: Oh, it's always great to be here. I thought you were going to have me start talking about footballs, and I'm like, well, that's the one topic I really don't know anything about.
1: Well, I was going to ask you about football, so let's ask, like, what's your favorite sport? Like, if you were to sit, okay, you got some free time on the couch. You're going to hang out.
2: Okay.
1: Just chill out. What
2: it's
1: do you do?
2: It's not going to be sports. I will not watch sports. I actually don't watch TV, believe it or not. I just don't have the time. So I don't watch TV. There's no shows that I watch. But the last thing in the world I would ever do, if I was given time to sit on my couch with three kids that are actually going to leave me alone long enough for me to watch the TV, it would certainly not be any sport. Like,
1: you're not putting on a baseball game or, yeah.
2: Absolutely not. And the last thing I would ever watch is football. So if I had to pick any sport, that would be my last sport. I can't even say I would have a first choice. I'm not big into sports. I think it's because the sports fans are so annoying. I just find sports fans to be way too passionate. Like, save your passion for something that's actually going to affect your own life personally, not people playing on a field. That I just don't understand.
1: Wow.
2: I can't relate.
1: So how do you chill out? You light a candle, listen to some music?
2: You're
1: what
2: kidding.
1: Do you do?
2: I drink wine. Do you not know me by now?
1: I didn't want to, you know, go too far. I was just letting you, like, open-ended answer. You know, go ahead and...
2: Yeah, that would be cocktail hour. That's my sport. Cocktail hour. It's also my workout because my glass is full, which is definitely a great workout for the biceps.
1: Doing those curls, yeah, I get
2: reps
1: that.
2: For hours I can do reps, and I never get tired until the next morning. But no, I'm just kidding. I don't drink that much. Like, I actually try not to have wine during the week at all. But then when I do, you know, you notice when you get older, even just a glass or two, like, that's my max, you know. The next day you feel like crap. I'm like, that's the side effect of aging, that I can't drink wine on weekdays anymore. It really sucks.
1: Do you like a beer? You have, like, a good beer?
2: No, oh, God, no. Beer? Who do you think I am? Beer. Absolutely.
1: I thought you were a
2: not.
1: Football watching beer drinker,
2: no.
1: But evidently
2: no,
1: I'm
2: no,
1: wrong.
2: No. If I am going to drink a beer, it's got to be a hot, sunny day, and I would have to be on my boat, and my choice would be a Corona Light with a lime. That's refreshing. I do enjoy a hot summer day on a boat with a Corona Light occasionally, but they make you bloated, and I'm not a beer drinker.
1: Do you like sand between your toes? Is that like a

0: factor zero that I know of personally. So, but I've been a boat captain for years. And in fact, when I captained my boat, I did it through all newborn babies. So I used to pull into the Montauk Yacht Club with my Grand Banks. And I remember back then having a baby Bjorn, which is that like thing that you wear your baby on your chest. And I would dock my boat, like back it into a slip. It's a 13-foot beam, which is the width of my boat. And the slip was about 14 feet wide, so about 6 inches give on each side. I wouldn't even touch the pilings, back right in. And all these guys would come running on the dock when they'd see a woman with a baby strapped to her chest docking a boat, backing into it, into the slip, and assume I'm going to probably run over a boat or crash into a piling. And it was like flawless. And they literally would all start recording me. It's hysterical. So... You don't see many or any female captains.
1: All right,
0: certainly
1: so
0: not
1: you,
0: on a larger boat.
1: You can glide a boat into a slip, no problem.
0: I can fit into any slip. So then you should imagine how I parallel park. I parallel park my car like nobody's business. Because, I mean, it's nothing.
1: So
0: it's not a boat.
1: I am highly impressed. And this brings you to your happy place. Let's go to your unhappy place. Let's talk politics. Let's go to... What gets your skin to just crawl and boil and like get your heart rate up to like, you know, high blood pressure? What part of politics?
0: This is simple. So far left liberals make my heart race and my blood boil because of the fact that they are so hateful and unproductive. And right now, my biggest pet peeve is all the anti-Semitic rhetoric that you see in this country, led by politicians, far left politicians like Syed, for example, like Mamdani, who, by the way, doesn't have one Jewish person on his administration in a city that's predominantly Jewish. And I don't understand why Jewish New Yorkers actually elected an anti-Semite, but here we are. So that's probably my biggest issue right now is the level of anti-Semitism against not only Israeli Jews, American Jews who support Israel. I mean, most recently, Piker comes out and says that American Jews are essentially looking for violence if they support Israel. What kind of comment is that? That makes absolutely no sense.
1: That makes absolutely no sense. That is so offensive on so many ways.
0: It's so offensive, and you don't even have to be Jewish to be pro-Israel. And not only that, but what you're preaching is pro-terrorism. Because let's not forget the reason why October 7th happened. It was done by Hamas terrorists. And so Israel is defending itself the same way that the United States defended itself after 9/11. So you think that we're anti-Afghanis because we went after Osama bin Laden? I mean, it's the same ideology, but of course it doesn't apply to the Democratic footprint. And so therefore, we are the hypocrites, right? The conservatives who support the state of Israel are the hypocrites, but yet, you know, they don't see that as supporting terrorism. If you don't support Israel, you support terrorism. I think it's as cut and dry as that. And if you're a politician that doesn't support Israel, then you're an anti-Semite and you support terrorists. So, yeah, that's what makes my blood boil right now.
1: Yeah, I can tell. Let's listen to this clip 26. This is Vice President J.D. Vance in Detroit with his message to Al-Sayed.
2: My message to Abdul El-Sayed, and I'm feeling especially protective, of course, because we have a five-week-old baby at home, and the second lady's doing great and taking great care of him. My message to Abdul El-Sayed is you can pal around with terrorist sympathizers, and you can say that America deserved 9/11, or you could empathize not with the children who were targeted at Temple Israel, but with the attacker. These are all despicable things, but they're all things that the people of Michigan will judge you on based on your record. But I actually think that the people of Michigan think it's kind of weird when you talk about another guy's wife.
1: It's true, isn't it?
0: Yeah, it really is. But you know what's really frustrating is that if we were talking about a Republican candidate who did the same, you realize the Democrats would be up in arms. I mean, they would think it's sexist. First of all, you know the sexist police would be out, and they would accuse Republicans of being inappropriate and going after a man. It's a double standard, but of course, am I surprised? No. I mean, none of us are. It's just that double standard, you know? And then you've got people like AOC, who's basically

0: admitting to the fact that the left is so ridiculously woke, and then she's now titling it Woke One, being crazy, but yet, like, wait for we're in the midst of Woke Two. So if you think Woke One, the sequel is no better. I mean, and that's what we're in right now. We're in the phase of Woke Two. Woke One was during the pandemic when everyone was losing their minds. Now people have lost their minds even further, and I think this situation is actually worse now than when we were in the pandemic. I mean, I almost missed the pandemic and the simplicity of politics back then.
1: Let's listen to Stephen A. Smith here, because he was on the Culture Table podcast. Play clip 34 for us.
2: We started Sirius XM, POTUS Radio, Straight Shooter with Stephen A. September 17th. I have had 60 guests on the show. 30 Republicans, 30 Democrats. Mm-hmm. Who hasn't shown up? Jasmine Crockett, AOC, Michelle Obama, Barack Obama, Kamala Harris. But they on other podcasts, though.
1: I mean, getting out the message, haven't they? Look, he's a pretty big name out there, but they are still lurching to the left. I mean, it's hard to believe how far the left. And we had that vote on the floor of the House, people trying to condemn socialism. Democrats are flailing about that. But, oh, no, only two Democrats said, no, socialism's wrong for our country. All the other Democrats voted in favor of it.
0: Right. Well, I mean, you remember Hillary Clinton refused to come on Fox News Channel. I mean, that's just the whole thing. I've actually personally reached out to AOC. I would love to interview her. They did not get back to me. I even tried to pull the Hispanic card, you know? I mean, she identifies as Hispanic. Well, hey, guess what? So do I. Let's talk. Let's talk about Hispanic Americans and the Hispanic vote. I mean, I'm not kidding. I stooped to that level, hoping that I could somehow attract her to talk to me, and they completely blew me off. So it's like they're only going to speak to people that are going to be preaching to the same choir, and they don't want to talk to people that are actually going to ask them the hard questions. I literally would die to interview Syed. Like, that's not my new target. I would love to interview him. I'm done with AOC. She and her frozen eggs can take a back seat. I want to talk to Syed.
1: Do you think she's going to run, though?
0: I do. I have to say, I do believe that she's going to run. And I think that's why she froze her eggs. Are you kidding? Because she's going to run in 2028. Mark my words.
1: Why so would she probably not? Thought, like, why would she not run? I mean, that's the thing I'm thinking. Look, she's young. She loses, but she gets.
0: She's a polarizing figure. And guess what? That's what all young people need nowadays. They don't need qualifications. They don't need accreditations. All they want is somebody who's well known. And she's on TikTok. She's on social media. Everyone knows who AOC is. And I guarantee you the young people don't even know what she stands for.
1: Well, she's accomplished nothing. I mean, there's nothing she's actually done.
0: Exactly. She's done absolutely nothing. But she's not the only one that's done nothing. I mean, the Democrats have done absolutely nothing, and they did nothing under Biden. I mean, what laws and bills did they actually propose? All that Democrats do is spend time attacking President Trump rather than actually attacking policy. So if they actually did their jobs and taxpayers were paying for, you know, their work to be accomplished to actually make this country better, then, yeah, they would deserve to be nominated and elected to these positions that they hold. But AOC doesn't even spend time in her own district in New York City. So what makes you think that she's going to work for you in Washington? Think again.
1: Absolutely. It's what happens when you run your Instagram and your TikTok as opposed to actually being a member of Congress and doing something, which she has not done. So,
0: no.
1: Julie Banderas, thank you so much for joining us. You can follow her on X at Julie Banderas. Anywhere else you want people to go?
0: You can go to Instagram. I use my legal name there. It's Jules Bidwell. Jules, like J-E-W-E-L-S, Bidwell, B-I-D-W-E-L-L. And I just want to say, make sure that any account you follow is verified. I have tons of fake accounts with people bilking, unfortunately, viewers and fans out of money. It's really sad. So there's a lot of imposters on social media. You have
1: get
0: to watch
1: the
0: out
1: real,
0: for.
1: Get the authentic, get the one who...
0: Verified, yeah.
1: Yeah, and can back a boat.
0: Unverified on Instagram.
1: Exactly. Yeah. She can't do that. Yeah. That's not really her. All right. No. Julie Banderas, thank you so much for joining us. Well, stay with us. We're going to be right back. We've got Pat Fallon coming up, the congressman out of Texas. Stay with us.
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0: Nothing that anyone is providing Iran is in any way impeding our ability to act as necessary to protect the United States. That said, it is clear that in the case of what Iran is doing, we are not necessarily fully aligned with the Russian position on it. But Russia's got, you know, and Putin's got his own set of problems that I think take up the majority of his time and focus, which is, you know, the war in with Ukraine and frankly, the impacts that these Ukrainian strikes are having on the Russian economy in combination with sanctions.
1: That's Secretary Marco Rubio talking about Russia helping Iran. Vladimir Putin doing a lot of stuff in a lot of places. And actually, you start to kind of hear and feel that even though the war has gone on for years now, that Ukraine was actually making some progress. They got some technology. They've got some counteroffensive capabilities and some ability to actually hit into the heart of Russia and cause some chaos. So everybody, I think, wants this to be completed, wants it to be done. Nobody likes to see it continue to go on. And thousands of people are dying every week. And it's something that just, to what end? To what end? And the people living in that area, I know millions have fled into Poland and other areas. But the people that are trying to live their lives there day in and day out, it's just so unnecessary. So I do wish there would be a conclusion. I think the Trump administration, Marco Rubio in particular, others have done so many good things to put into position. But we also need the world economy. We need the people that step up and say, you know, from these other countries, these other nations, and do their part. It does seem that NATO has been a bit feckless, not only with dealing with Iran, but also, you know, and what's going on in Ukraine. You know, they need to flex muscle because they're more affected by this, quite frankly, than just about anything. So, Secretary Rubio, perhaps one of the best Secretary of States our nation has ever had. He has done an absolute fabulous job. Somebody when I served in the House and he was in the Senate, just an absolute fabulous, person, an incredible talent. His background in the intelligence community and then being the Secretary of State, one of the fabulous picks that that President Trump has put into place. But Russia, come on, helping out Iran at this point, gosh, you got to think there's something better to do. Well, we got lots happening. There's always somebody doing something stupid somewhere. We got plenty to discussion. Congressman Pat Fallon coming up soon. So stay with us. We'll be right back.

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1: I'm Gail Hurd. A noted UNC history professor has drowned in a Chapel Hill lake. Searchers found the body of 85-year-old Conrad Jarouche in Eastwood Lake after he was reported missing for several hours. A neighbor tells ABC 11 that Jarouche's wife came to his door Tuesday morning asking for help.
2: I actually went in the water around those buoys down there and just started kind of feeling around with my feet. Obviously, I didn't find him.
1: Doctors in North Carolina are preparing for more than just the usual back-to-school germs. Data shows childhood vaccination rates continue to decline in the Tar Heel State. UNC infectious disease physician Dr. Zachary Willis tells WPTF News.
3: I think it's fair to say that it's a slow erosion in vaccine coverage over the past few years.
1: And travelers are expected to head out for the Labor Day holiday despite concerns over rising fuel costs. Master Trooper Rico Stevens with the State Highway Patrol tells WITN he's more concerned about safety.
4: More people are going to be out trying to get that last trip in.
1: Gail Hurd, WPTF News.
5: With SRN News, I'm Jason Walker. A federal judge blocking President Trump's latest attempt to prohibit automatic U.S. citizenship at birth. Judge Deborah Boardman in Maryland granting a preliminary injunction Wednesday, stopping the executive order until a class action lawsuit by immigrant families is resolved. Chevron to invest $7 billion in its Venezuelan oil projects, expecting to double its current oil production by 2031. Thus far, numerous U.S. oil companies have been slow to commit to new investments in Venezuela. Two people are dead. Several have been injured in a shooting in an apartment in Minneapolis. Two officers among those who were wounded. And a teenage gunman got into a grade school Wednesday morning and wounded a member of the staff, then committed suicide. SRN.
6: Clear skies tonight with a low of 77. Sunny and hot on Thursday with a high of 100. Heat index values as high as 109. It will be clear on Thursday night with a low of 78. Hot on Friday, high of 101.
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10: Jason in the House, or my podcast, Jason in the House. And one of the people I actually did a podcast with, you can listen to the long form, was really good, is our next guest. He's a congressman from Texas's 4th Congressional District. None other than Pat Fallon. Congressman Fallon, thanks so much for joining us on Fox Across America.
19: Chairman Jason, how are you, sir?
10: Hey, doing great, doing great. You're one of the harder working guys. You haven't been there that long. You've been there long enough, though, to know somebody's worth ethic and how they think and their tenacity and whatnot. So you're on Armed Services, Oversight Government Reform, Select Committee on Intelligence. I mean, that is a full load, my friend.
19: No, thank you. Thank you. It's and the DOGE subcommittee too. We're dozing to save the American taxpayer from the fraud, waste, and abuse of the Dems.
10: Amen. Amen. I want to talk about the Dems and their lurch to the left and the socialism and the embracing of that. I want you to listen though first to Senator Fetterman, which I mean, I would have never ever placed a dime on a bet that Fetterman would be the voice of reason on the Democratic side of the aisle, but here he is on Sean Hannity's Fox program last night.
20: The DSA, they're deeply anti-American. They're deeply anti-capitalism. They're deeply anti the American way of life. But when you look at the kind of individuals that are actually in the DSA, you know, they're living in a house that their dad bought it for $1.5 million and they're refurbishing it for another million or more. They want to impoverish middle-class whites and, you know, seize all the production. So absolutely, you know, I would think every single Democrat should condemn the DSA. This is not like a big tent situation. They should have their own entire party and run alone as the kinds of communist and socialist and anti-American party that they are.
10: Wow. Speaking some truth to power there, Senator Fetterman, what are your thoughts on that?
19: Senator Fetterman's making sense. He's putting country over party for sure. And, you know, it reminds me, Jason, of what Coach Lou Holtz said. He said, you know, the Republicans and Democrats always had their differences, but years ago it was really two different paths to the same goal. Now we have two different paths to two very different goals. And that's very sad because some of these folks, as Senator Fetterman just said so eloquently, they are anti-American. They're anti our values. They're anti-Western. And that doesn't bode well when you have members of Congress that are supposed to be serving the Republic that hate the very foundations on which that Republic was built.
10: It's true. You know, I won my first election to Congress 2008, same time that Barack Obama was elected. And I really naively did think that, oh, yeah, Republicans, Democrats, we all want the same thing. We just have different ways of getting there, just as you said. But, man, I left thinking, no, that's not true. There are too many people. They do not like America. They do not believe in the red, white, and blue and the stars and stripes the way I do. And it was shocking to me over the course of time to come to that realization.
19: It's sad. And then what they should do is travel more in the world and understand that what we have here is so valuable and so precious and so rare. And we are all blessed that we were born in this country. And if you got here, you weren't blessed here or born here and you somehow naturalized, you should definitely thank your lucky stars that we won a lottery when we either were born here or got here. And unfortunately, they don't see it that way.
10: Yeah, no, it's true. We're talking with Congressman Pat Fallon. You can find him on X at Rep. Pat Fallon, F-A-L-L-O-N. Congressman, tell me about you. Look, you're from Texas, right? So there's a big Senate race there. What's going on? What's the latest with the Ken Paxton-Talarico race?
19: Well, Tal Rico's got more money, so he's been, you know, on the airwaves and spending a lot of that money. I think Ken is going to be strategic in his spending, and you want to definitely do that if you're limited closer to the election. So I suspect and strongly believe that after Labor Day, we're going to see Ken Paxton hit back. And all Ken has to do is define who I call him, James Talafrico, because I served with him in the Texas legislature, and he's really done nothing other than regurgitate Occupy Democrat talking points. He's perfect for Austin. He's an Austin state rep, but he's terrible for Texas. He hasn't done anything with his life. And then he's made a lot of videos when he was a state rep, Jason, that really show who he is, that the American flag is a problematic symbol. No, it's not. It's the red, white, and blue, and it represents liberty and freedom and the greatest country history has ever known. And he doesn't understand that. And he thinks all sorts of weird things, calls himself a Christian, made a pretty powerful ad about him and his grandfather, who was allegedly a Baptist preacher, on the porch talking about faith. But what he didn't tell you is his grandfather left the Baptist church in the 1960s. Talrico was born in 1989. So it's all just the Democratic smoke and mirrors that we've been accustomed to.
2: Wait a second. He's something like 20 plus years later. He's still on the, oh my gosh.
19: Yeah. Come on now.
2: How does being like pro-vegan go over in Texas?
19: Not well, not well. You know what? Texans, you know, we're men are men and women are women. And it's a beautiful thing. And my two favorite countries are America and Texas. And Talafrico's, you know, he's a soy boy. I hate to say that, but he is. And that's what, you know, low energy, low tea, Talafrico is what a lot of people are seeing. And again, this is what I would urge people to do. Never vote for somebody that you wouldn't hire in the private sector. Because that's what essentially you're doing when you're voting, is you're hiring somebody to do a job. And if you wouldn't hire him in the private sector, why on earth would you give him an even bigger budget in the public sector when they're not qualified to do that?
2: Tell me more about your experience with Talarico in the legislature, because I forgot that you had that interaction with him.
19: I was in the Texas Senate. He was in the Texas House. I was in the House for 6 years and the Senate for two. And he was really what you would expect, honestly, it was candidly, Jason, with a white liberal from Austin. He was very far left and was rather unremarkable. So I found it interesting that he got highly skilled at snake oil sales. And he has put himself in this position. But when you run against Jasmine Crockett, I suppose a lot of people are going to vote for whoever that other person is, even in a Democratic primary. So he's wholly incapable of serving the state and the country well in this capacity. And I pray that Ken pulls it out in the end.
2: You, the House is back in session. I give Speaker Johnson and you credit for being there, working, doing what we're supposed to be doing. But the Senate, you know, they got like two more weeks of recess before they decide to come back into town. This vote to condemn socialism, 220 people said yes, 192 said no. Explain to our listeners what that vote was all about and why the Democrats just freaked out over this.
19: We had a vote to condemn socialism. This is a political philosophy that resulted in the deaths just in the last century of well over 100 million people. And when you look at poverty levels, Jason, throughout history, we shouldn't be talking about what creates poverty. We should be talking about what creates wealth, because wealth is far rarer than poverty. It's kind of a natural state and condition of humanity. And the one economic system that ripped humankind out of poverty was capitalism. And while it's not perfect, it's by far the best thing. To sit there and go against human nature and to say that we're going to take from producers, we're going to punish success, and we're going to prop up folks that, for whether it's a lack of effort or talent, can't provide for themselves the way in which they would like to, and it's a system of envy and not admiration. You and I, we envy success, admire it and want to replicate it. Unfortunately, on the left, their currency now seems to be division by class and race and religion, and it's very sad.
2: Yeah, It is. And it's to have a vote, this has to be difficult for 100, nearly 200 people. It's absolutely nuts. We're turning the corner this weekend, Labor Day weekend. And then we've got tough things. We got the assassination of Charlie Kirk, the 1-year anniversary. That happens on September 10th. But then we have the 25th anniversary of 9/11, 25th. Give me your, just kind of off the cuff, you know, your heart, and where were your thoughts and what we'd be thinking about next week?
19: You know, the as you mentioned, I sit on the Intel Committee, and a couple of days ago, the committee went to Western Pennsylvania to see where Flight 93 had crashed, and there's a beautiful memorial there. We met with five of the family members of the heroes that were on that aircraft. And Jason, I'm going to tell you something. This is the first time I've said this publicly. All 15 Republicans on the Intel Committee attended that day. Only 2 of the 11 Democrats came with us. Hmm. And that's sad. And Jim Himes and Josh Gottenheimer came with us. And there were 9 that didn't come. And it was so moving to see America fought back that day. Now, we didn't wait until we hit Afghanistan and the Taliban and going after Al-Qaeda. We fought back that day. Those 40 heroes, knowing that the odds are that they weren't going to make it, and they did it anyway to make sure that others lived. And we have to never forget the nearly 3,000 Americans that lost their lives to this evil terrorism that was done in the name of God, as warped as that sounds, because they can hit us again, and they want to hit us again. And if we grow complacent, we'll get hit again. And so we owe it to those folks, and we owe it to our children to make sure that we protect them, because if you're not safe, then you're not free.
2: I'm glad you went. You know, I think member of Congress stretched on time. I get all that, but there's just some important places you need to go, and to represent the country and to represent your congressional district, but also the people of the United States. The House is the people's house. So I have never been to the memorial in Pennsylvania. I have the other two. Of course, what they did at the Pentagon is just a beautiful, well done, well thought out, moving place to be. And then, of course, the memorial there in New York is quite moving. That fountain feature, I've never seen or even thought of something like that. It's just very moving. And, you know, it's hard to believe, Congressman, but there's like a third of our country that wasn't even alive when that happened. I'm preaching a little bit, but I do hope we're able to pass to the next generation the values and the patriotism. What can we do to not just remind them of the horrific events, but to instill this patriotism? Because I fear that our kids, grandkids, they haven't grown up with it the way that you and I grew up with it.
19: There's no doubt. And thanks for bringing that up, Jason, because there were 100 million Americans that have been born since September 11, 2001. 40% of Americans today do not have a living memory of those events. And only 15 states out of 50 require 9/11 instruction. That should be all 50 states, because if you forget what happened there, it can happen again. And we should, to your greater point, we need to be teaching patriotism and the greatness of our country. Yes, and history, but history in context, history on balance, because on balance, we are a force of good overwhelmingly in this world and always have been. But some of the left want to cherry pick that 1619 project, and they're poisoning the well from which our future will flourish from. And you get the communist Chinese are teaching their children that the Han are destined to, you know, rule the world. And some of our school districts are teaching, too many of our school districts are teaching our children that the United States isn't a force of good in the world. You can't defend a republic that you don't believe in and love.
2: Yeah, that patriotism, your commitment, your personal service to our country, can't thank you enough for doing that. And Labor Day, I recognize it's a time to enjoy the sun and kind of the unofficial end of summer. But it's also football season.
19: Yes.
2: It's also football season, so I get kind of excited about that. So there's a lot to look forward to, but next week's kind of a hard week between the two. But, you know, we as Americans, we are self-critical, but we also pause and give thanks. And when we say never forget, that should mean we never forget. And that's true next week as well. Final thoughts to you.
19: Yeah. Never forget and always remember and always honor. And, you know, you want to honor those victims of 9/11. We need to remember them, and we need to do everything we can to, like John Kennedy said, you know, ask not what your country can do for you, but what can you do for your country? And you can serve your country in some a myriad of ways. You can serve your country by serving your community. Love thy neighbor. Teach your kids, you know, you know what's important? God, family, country. Those values work, and we've built something magnificent because we're the bearers of the baton that our forefathers forged.
2: Yeah. Amen to that. Congressman Pat Fallon, keep your eye on Pat Fallon. You want to look him up, follow him on social media. He's one of the rising stars and leaders there in the United States Congress. So you want to see the future, go see what Congressman Pat Fallon's doing. Thanks so much for joining us on Fox Across America. We do appreciate it.
19: Thanks, Jason. God bless. Have a great one. Take care.
2: Thank you. Stay tuned. We'll be right back.
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0: 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Watching him and taking in the blue waves, the sea breeze, the blurry horizon.
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10: Tired of congestion? Not that kind of congestion. We're talking about this kind. Avoid the congestion and stay informed with traffic on the 8s to keep you moving, whether you're driving to the office.
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15: All right, a few thoughts as we wrap up the hour. Again, first of all, thanks to Jimmy for allowing me to sit in his seat. He'll be back soon, but he's celebrating his 20th wedding anniversary. Good for him. Good for the Thalia family. They are one fun group of people, and thanks to Jimmy for letting me sit in a seat. It's an honor to do so. I would be remiss going into ending this broadcast here without thanking the men and women who serve in our armed services. You know, you have the USS Lincoln, who's been away from their families. They're on duty all the time. They've been out at sea for, you know, coming up on 300 days. That's a long time to be away from your family. And they'll be home soon. They'll be back in port soon. They're taking a little R&R right now. But the men and women who serve and protect us every day, you never know when things can go wrong and things go tough. But I just hope they know and understand how much we love and care for them and appreciate all that they do. And the last thing I wanted to mention is next week, I did it with Congressman Fallon here just a minute ago. And I think it's the majority of Americans. I'm very blessed of this relationship with Fox News. I get a big microphone, get to talk to millions of people every day, pretty much every day. And, next week's a little bit of a tough week. The 1 year anniversary of the assassination of Charlie Kirk. Charlie Kirk was a friend, somebody I knew, and somebody I plan to get with that day because I happen to live in Utah. He was in Utah when this happened, and I had been trading texts with him about getting together with him after the event. I had family members there. I witnessed it. I saw it. I felt it. I heard it, and I saw him get hit. And unfortunately, it's not something I will ever forget. It was just hard, and you didn't know if there were more bullets coming. And there were 3,000 people who also went through that same experience. It's not about me, but it's about that Kirk family and the message with a guy who I think had a really good shot of becoming a president of the United States. He was certainly one of the great conservative voices out there. But then also 9/11, and remembering those heroes on 9/11, the people that rushed to those burning buildings, that gave the ultimate sacrifice, who entered the military and served, who lost their lives and who were affected by this, but also the heroes who in that airplane cockpit, in order to save the greater good, now they took over that cockpit and drove that airplane into the ground rather than having other people die. I'm Jason Chaffetz, filling in for Jimmy. This has been Fox Across America. Have a great Labor Day weekend.
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18: News this hour from Town Hall. I'm Jason Walker. Energy Secretary Chris Wright says President Trump wants to unleash Venezuela's potential with deals partnering the Pentagon and U.S. companies with a stake in Venezuela's oil reserve.
19: We are trying to work at what I call Trump speed. President Trump didn't want a nudge or a slow drift in the positive direction. He wanted to see as fast as possible transformation in Venezuela.
18: Newly unearthed posts are now putting Michigan's Democratic Senate nominee back on the defensive.
20: Deleted tweets from Michigan Democratic Senate nominee Abdul Said are drawing new attention over his comments about 9/11. The post from 2020 to 2022 compared the attacks to America's wars that followed and criticized U.S. counterterrorism policy. Al-Said also wrote that the post 9/11 response targeted Muslim Americans while ignoring white supremacist threats. The tweets were recovered after they had been deleted. Willie Nelson, Washington.
18: Appearing on the Salem Radio Network, Senate Majority Leader John Thune of South Dakota says he is keeping an extremely close eye on the Lone Star State, where Republican Ken Paxton's bid for the Senate is running against a extremely Democrat socialist.
21: Texas is expensive. There are 20 media markets down there. We need help there. We need MAGA, Inc. and everybody else engaged, but we can't afford to lose Texas. So everybody needs to, whether they like the way the primary came out or not, get on board with the team and make sure that Paxton wins.
18: And a much different kind of issue right now in Texas. Authorities have rescued dozens of people as former Tropical Storm Edward lingered over parts of the state. The now tropical depression dumping 2 feet of rain in parts of southeast Texas. Federal judge has blocked President Trump's latest attempt to prohibit automatic U.S. citizenship at birth. More on these stories, townhall.com.
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24: I'm Gail Hurd. It's hot now, and it's about to get even hotter through Friday. Highs Wednesday were 99 degrees at RDU with widespread humidity. As a result, a heat advisory was issued for much of central North Carolina and down the coast for heat index values as high as 110 degrees. Well, a man was found shot at the Social Security Administration office in Rocky Mount Wednesday. Rocky Mount police responded to a report of a shooting around 1:30 p.m. at the building on Hunter Hill Road. Officers found a man suffering from a gunshot wound, and authorities closed the street near the scene and advised the public to avoid the area during the investigation. Police said there is no ongoing threat to the public. And a hazmat crew was called to the federal courthouse late Wednesday morning. Officials said a battery leaked inside a building and created a hazardous environment. The New Bern Avenue building was evacuated just before noon, and several large tanker trucks were on scene. Look for an overnight low of 75 with clear skies. Gail Hurd, WPTF News.
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0: Beer and I Radio. 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I'm Gary McNamara. 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She was also furious, but there's no compassion from Democrats at all. 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
5: With SRN News, I'm Jason Walker. Shooting at a downtown Minneapolis apartment building has now left three people dead, including the suspect, five others wounded. Authorities say those wounded include two police officers, both of whom are in stable condition. And a 19-year-old gunman forcing his way into a grade school in Virginia Wednesday. He then shot and wounded a staff member, then killed himself. No word on a motive. Another day, another no verdict. Jurors in the Lindsey Clancy trial have gone home without a verdict on day number five of deliberations. They have twice said they cannot agree on whether the Massachusetts mother is criminally responsible for the killing of her three small children. And a new investigation finds virtually every American has been targeted by scammers. SRN News.
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9: Clear skies tonight with a low of 77, sunny and hot on Thursday with a high of 100, heat index values as high as 109. It will be clear on Thursday night with a low of 78, hot on Friday, high of 101.
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0: We are Red Eye Radio. He's Eric Carlin. I'm Gary McNamara. And I think that's the thing that those parents feel, you know, with the Sanctuary City testimony is there's almost a sense of hopelessness that there's going to be so many other victims, and they wish to, you know, they wish to stop that. They wish to stop it, you know, with Delilah's Law and everything else that Mr. Coleman has, you know, put in, and Patricia Fox also supports. They know they can't get Democrats behind them. There's a sense of complete hopelessness, and they don't know why. And there's, you can tell, I mean, I'd probably be a lot angrier than they are. You know, I would, if I was testifying, probably be screaming where they weren't. I can't be angrier than they are.
1: Right.
0: This happened to their children.
1: Right.
0: Make sure I say that correctly.
1: Here. Yeah. Yeah.
0: But it's just, there's what I feel so bad for them is that sense of hopelessness and that you're not going to change a major political party. That the coldness, the callousness, the uncaring, the evilness.
1: It's going in the opposite direction. They're getting more and more callous, more and more evil.
0: Yeah. And it's as if when you express your grief and your anger, it drives them more into the opposite direction of being more cold and evil.
1: Right.
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10: News this hour from Town Hall. I'm Jason Walker. President Trump announcing renewed U.S. military strikes against Iran, but said they won't last too long, though he adds the United States does remain prepared to strike again at any time if necessary.
11: We hit them hard last night, very hard. They gave a little love tap, but we hit them very hard last night. We took out all of the new equipment that they tried to build along the Strait of Hormuz, some defensive, some offensive. They were trying to see the ships because they can't see the ships. You know, we're taking out a lot of ships. They can't see it because they have no radar because we blew it up. And we blew up much more than their radar last night. It was a very heavy attack last night. And we're prepared to do another one anytime we want.
10: Speaking with reporters at the White House, the president was asked if he will arm the Iranian opposition after calling on Iran's people to, quote, rise up against the regime.
11: I'd love to tell you that, but it wouldn't be appropriate to say. But I mean, I understand their plight. They're being shot. Right now, you know, these gentlemen sit here in the lap of luxury and they see things, but over there it's not so luxurious.
10: Authorities have rescued dozens of people after then Tropical Storm Edward dumped 2 feet of rain in parts of southeast Texas. In Beaumont, Mayor Roy West says at one time 36,000 customers in the town were without power.
12: They have multiple crews staged to begin repairs, so I expect that'll be going on. We'll also have street crews out putting up stop signs where the lights are out, but people need to be extremely careful. A lot of traffic lights are out. Please stop. Also, be aware of any downed trees.
10: More on these stories, townhall.com.
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27: I'm Melissa Vale. Emergency crews in Fuquay Varina responded after a school bus crashed into the side of a pizza restaurant. According to the town's communication director, 3 people suffered minor injuries in the crash. She said the building suffered a good bit of damage. New numbers from the North Carolina Department of Public Instruction show a record high graduation rate and improvements in other key academic areas. Speaking to reporters in Raleigh, State Superintendent of Public Instruction Mo Green said fewer schools are now low performing.
28: This year, that number has decreased by 13, such that there are only now 10 school districts that carry that designation.
27: Terrifying moments were caught on camera Tuesday afternoon when gunfire erupted in a quiet Johnson County neighborhood. Neighbors on Task Drive said more than 20 shots could be heard in the middle of the day and saw a maroon SUV speeding away. The WPTF forecast, mostly clear overnight, low around 73. Melissa Vale, WPTF News.
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5: With SRN News, I'm Jason Walker. Well, the shooting incident in downtown Minneapolis has now left three people dead. That includes the suspect Wednesday, five others wounded, and that includes two police officers. And in Virginia, a 19-year-old young man has made his way into a grade school where he shot and wounded a staff member, then turned the gun on himself. No word on a possible motive. Another day, another no verdict. Jurors in the Lindsey Clancy trial in Massachusetts have gone home without a verdict after day number five of deliberations. They have twice said they cannot agree on whether the mother is criminally responsible for killing her three small children. And a new investigation finds most Americans have been targeted by scammers. SRN News.
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8: Clear skies tonight with a low of 77. Sunny and hot on Thursday with a high of 100. Heat index values as high as 109. It will be clear on Thursday night with a low of 78. Hot on Friday, high of 101.
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0: Sarah Cronin, and I'm Gary McNamara. So that's one thing I've noticed over the last couple of days is everybody, you know, going down different paths with the whole Lindsey Clancy case.
1: Yeah.
0: And, you know, and I've seen every opinion known to mankind. And, you know, as we stated, unless you can get into the mind, you don't know. So when you plead insanity, you're saying, I did it. I just plead insanity. Fine. That means you just go to a different institution where you never get out.
1: Right.
0: That's it. 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Can't take the chance of society. 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
5: With SRN News, I'm Jason Walker. It is a war of words right now between two major powers. Russia says it's going to shutter German cultural centers all across Russia. That move comes after Berlin blamed Moscow for an attempted attack on a major German airport. For the last 24 hours, the two nations have been slinging talk, not weapons. After much of a different kind of an issue in Texas, authorities there have rescued dozens of people as former Tropical Storm Edward lingered over parts of the state. The now Tropical Depression dumped 2 feet of rain in parts of southeast Texas. A shooting in Minneapolis in a downtown apartment building leaving 3 people dead, including the suspect. 5 others who have been wounded, including 2 police officers. SRN News.
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10: Clear skies tonight with a low of 77. Sunny and hot on Thursday with a high of 100. Heat index values as high as 109. It will be clear on Thursday night with a low of 78. Hot on Friday, high of 101.
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0: Beer Runner Radio. He's Eric Carney, and I'm Gary McNamara. We'll have one of the other witnesses, a mother whose child was, again, permanently disabled, again, in a hit and run by an illegal immigrant testifying. She was also furious, but there's no compassion from Democrats at all. They don't care about American citizens.
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2: 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Tired of congestion? Not that kind of congestion. We're talking about this kind. Avoid the congestion and stay informed with traffic on the 8s to keep you moving. Whether you're driving to the office.
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7: With SRN News, I'm Jason Walker. Right now, Russia and Germany are centering around a war of words. Moscow says it's going to shutter all German cultural centers across Russia. The move comes after Berlin blamed Moscow for an attempted attack at a major Germany airport. For the last 24 hours, the two nations have been slinging a lot of bad words. A shooting in Minneapolis in a downtown apartment building, leaving three people dead, including the suspect, five others wounded, and authorities say two of the wounded are police officers, but both are in stable condition. In Virginia, a 19-year-old gunman forcing his way into a grade school Wednesday morning, shooting and wounding a staff member, and officials say the young man then committed suicide. SRN News.
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12: Clear skies tonight with a low of 77. Sunny and hot on Thursday with a high of 100. Heat index values as high as 109. It will be clear on Thursday night with a low of 78. Hot on Friday, high of 101.
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0: We are Red Eye Radio. He's Eric Cronin, and I'm Gary McNamara. And I think that's the thing that those parents feel, you know, with the Sanctuary City testimony is there's almost a sense of hopelessness that there's going to be so many other victims, and they wish to, you know, they wish to stop that. They wish to stop it, you know, with Delilah's Law and everything else that Mr. Coleman has, you know, put in, and Patricia Fox also supports. They know they can't get Democrats behind them. There's a sense of complete hopelessness, and they don't know why. And there's, you can tell, I mean, I'd probably be a lot angrier than they are. You know, I would, if I was testifying, probably be screaming where they weren't. I can't be angrier than they are.
1: Right.
0: This happened to their children.
1: Right.
0: Make sure I say that correctly.
1: Here. Yeah. Yeah.
0: But it's just, there's what I feel so bad for them is that sense of hopelessness and that you're not going to change a major political party, that the coldness, the callousness, the uncaring, the evilness.
1: It's going in the opposite direction. They're getting more and more callous, more and more evil.
0: Yeah. And it's as if when you express your grief and your anger, it drives them more into the opposite direction of being more cold and evil.
1: Right.
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8: News this hour from Town Hall. I'm Jason Walker. It is a war of words between two powers. Russia says it will shutter German cultural centers all across the country. That move comes after Berlin blamed Moscow for an attempted attack at a major German airport. For the last 24 hours, the two nations have been slinging talk. Not missiles, not yet. Energy Secretary Chris Wright says President Trump wants to unleash Venezuela's potential with deals partnering the Pentagon and U.S. companies with a stake in Venezuela's oil reserve.
9: We are trying to work at what I call Trump speed. President Trump didn't want a nudge or a slow drift in the positive direction. He wanted to see as fast as possible transformation in Venezuela.
8: Newly unearthed posts are putting Michigan's Democratic Senate nominee back on the defensive.
10: Deleted tweets from Michigan Democratic Senate nominee Abdul Sayed are drawing new attention over his comments about 9/11. The post from 2020 to 2022 compared the attacks to America's wars that followed and criticized U.S. counterterrorism policy. Al-Sayed also wrote that the post 9/11 response targeted Muslim Americans while ignoring white supremacist threats. The tweets were recovered after they had been deleted. Willie Nelson, Washington.
8: Appearing on the Salem Radio Network, Senate Majority Leader John Thune of South Dakota says he is keeping an extremely close eye on the Lone Star State in the Senate race, where Republican Ken Paxton is running against a Democrat socialist.
11: Texas is expensive. There are 20 media markets down there. We need help there. We need MAGA, Inc. and everybody else engaged, but we can't afford to lose Texas. So everybody needs to, whether they like the way the primary came out or not, get on board with the team and make sure that Paxton wins.
8: And more on these stories at townhall.com.
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20: I'm Tony Rixby. Thousands lost power in Nash County last night after trees fell on power lines. More than 2,000 Duke Energy customers were initially affected. Right now, about 900 remain without power as crews work to restore that service. Meta's $18 billion settlement could mean hundreds of millions of dollars for North Carolina programs supporting children. Elizabeth Gaines, who leads the fund IRL, tells WPTF News her organization is glad the state joined the lawsuit.
21: We're excited that the Attorney General has, you know, called those things out.
0: it's now going to be important to make sure that the governor and the legislature back that up with protections to make sure that the funds don't, you know, this happens with these settlements, right? They can sometimes be flitted away, I guess is the word I would use, on various things in the general fund without really having a plan and putting the money to targeted use.
20: Governor Josh Stein and Attorney General Jeff Jackson want North Carolina's $451 million share to fund crisis helplines, school counselors, and social workers. The push for more support for children comes as new education numbers show progress across North Carolina schools. Superintendent of Public Instruction Mo Green says some of the gains are historic.
21: North Carolina's graduation rate rose from an 87.8, a full percentage point, to 88.8% of our students graduating on time. It's a four-year cohort graduation rate. So students that essentially start in the ninth grade, are they graduating essentially on time?
20: There had been concern that the graduation rate might drop due to increased immigration enforcement efforts. Doctors preparing for more than usual back-to-school germs as childhood vaccination rates continue to decline statewide. UNC infectious disease physician Dr. Zachary Willis telling NCN News.
22: People weren't as able to keep up with their normal primary care, and so there were a lot of children who just kind of fell behind on their routine things.
20: The percentage of kindergartners up to date on required vaccinations fell from 94.2% in 2021 to 92.6% last year. NASA's Nancy Grace Roman Space Telescope launched earlier this week. It's designed to survey enormous stretches of the cosmos while seeing detail comparable to NASA's Hubble Space Telescope. Duke University is lending a hand, Professor Michael Troxell telling Spectrum News One.
23: We build simulations of the telescope and use simulations of the universe to make synthetic surveys like what Roman is going to see to enable scientists and the broader public to explore what the data is going to look like.
20: At the G20 Economic Summit here in North Carolina, Treasury Secretary Scott Bessent says 19 members of the group, except China, have agreed to address concerns about cheap exports and their impact on global markets and domestic industries.
24: It is clear that the country with the world's largest and unsustainable current account surplus, People's Republic of China, was the dissenter. And, you know, I think that we have 19 other voices.
20: Despite rising gas prices and concerns about household budgets, many North Carolinians still expected to hit the roads for the Labor Day weekend. Greenville driver Daryl Harris telling WNCT fuel costs are not slowing people down.
25: You know, some stuff they have to do, like work and stuff like that, but as far as, you know, the pleasure and stuff, I don't think, you know, it slowed people down.
20: Sunny and hot with a high near 100, heat index value around 105. Clear tonight down to 75, sunny and hot tomorrow, a high near 100, 98 degrees on Saturday, cooling off on Sunday to 85. Tony Rixby, WPTF News.
26: From the Johnson Hyundai Traffic Center, early morning incident, 64 eastbound, impacting your left lane this morning at the Window Falls Parkway, slowing you down as you try to work your way up towards Window Boulevard. Just be careful as you navigate through the area. Traffic's light, but the flashing lights are causing a minor slowdown for you. Going that other direction, in from Zebulon, that 64 westbound traffic, pretty light this morning as you approach your I-87 southbound lanes. Just be mindful again that that onlooker delay could slow you down just a little bit. Once you get into the capital city this morning, Raleigh's Beltline in great shape between I-87, clear out to Wade Avenue this morning, and nothing slowing you down in south of Raleigh on 40 westbound between Rock Quarry Road and your US 1440 ramps. That ride in from Johnston, the county also pretty quiet this morning between I-42 up through Jones Sausage Road. One north traffic coming out of Apex this morning. Also light volume between 540 Tall Road up through Tryon Road. In North Raleigh, 540 westbound, no problems between Capitol Boulevard and Aviation Parkway. Durham's 885 moves pretty quiet between Ellis and I-40. 40 east into the park shows no signs of slowing and approaching RDU, 40 East, 40 West, all ramps and lanes available to you. 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I'm Brandon Wright. That's the latest from the Johnson Hyundai Traffic Center.
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2: Clear skies tonight with a low of 77, sunny and hot on Thursday with a high of 100, heat index values as high as 109. It will be clear on Thursday night with a low of 78, hot on Friday, high of 101.
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6: Hundreds gathered outside of the G20 Innovation Ministry on Franklin Street and across Chapel Hill today as hundreds of community members took the streets to protest the presence of world leaders at UNC. Joining us now is Isabel Lynn, who is a junior at UNC Chapel Hill and also a member of the press correspondent of the Sunrise Movement. Ms. Lynn, how are you?
9: Good. How are you?
6: I'm fine. So what did you want to remind these tech billionaires and university leaders about today as they gathered for the final day of this conference?
9: I wanted to remind them that we students are listening and we're paying attention. We know about the 23 Flock cameras that are all across campus. We've seen how our administration has merged the data science major and library science major into this AI school that many of the students and faculty in the program disagreed with. We see the connection between Sam Altman being with OpenAI and that OpenAI being the number one donor to Trump's, the Trump administration

0: taste of his own medicine, because, you know, these data centers have been going up with very little regulation, environmental regulation at all, for the greed of these few billionaires at the top. So we wanted to show him what he's been doing to people around the nation.
1: How much does a lack of government regulation from AI and flock cameras concern you and other students that you talk with?
0: It's a large concern here, especially since our chancellor has said that he would comply with ICE if asked to. Flock cameras, they gather so much data on people, from the gait of your walk to facial features to license plates on cars and other things. So I know especially a lot of people who have fear for ICE, from ICE, that ICE will come for them. A lot of international students and immigrant students have a lot of fear on campus for that. Yeah.
1: Right. And obviously, UNC being associated with big tech leadership, it would seem natural because they do want, I would think, to teach students about AI. But at the same time, what concerns you about AI in the future?
0: Overall, it's whose hands it'll be in and what it'll be used for. So right now, it's not an evenly distributed tool. You know, it's used mainly by these tech billionaires to make money. They don't have our best interests at heart, which is obvious from their actions and their hoarding of wealth. So I fear that AI will continue to be in the hands of these very wealthy people, and instead of being used in things like biomedical engineering, which it has uses and that could save people's lives, it'll be used in over-policing underrepresented communities. It'll be used by ICE to strike fear into American citizens and immigrants. So that's my main worries.
1: Can you understand where university leadership has to walk a fine line when it comes to educating AI for younger people for the better uses and more productive uses that you mentioned there, and the abuse of it as well, and where it's tough for them to find a balance?
0: Yeah, I can understand how that could be difficult. I think the main thing that this university especially could do better with our current administration, with Chancellor Lee Roberts, is listen to their faculty and students more, especially with the merger of the schools that was really unpopular amongst people. I think it is a fine line, but I think they could always do more climate education on data centers and the positive uses of AI. And I think they in general could listen to their faculty and students more.
1: So what has the protest consisted of today, and how many people have been out there for this cause?
0: We believe there was hundreds. One journalist said around 300 to 400, they believe, was the numbers. I was going doing the rounds to find the reporters a lot of the time, so I was focused on that. But there was a lot out there. We were also handing out our petition, which is for UNC to cancel their contract with Flock, because the renewal for the contract is up in December. So we got some signatures on that, which is amazing. So we really will hope to make some noise to show that we're paying attention and to let people know of our upcoming campaign to get UNC to cancel their contract with Flock.
1: There's also concern regarding AI centers and how much water they use. Are there environmental concerns that you have regarding AI centers?
0: Yeah, the noise that they make is one thing. We don't know how much it necessarily affects wildlife yet and the people around it. And yes, the water use. I mean, I've seen videos of people's water being completely polluted because of the data centers near them. And under the Trump administration, you know, EPA regulations have become even more lax. So it's we've always used data centers as long as we've had like our phones and things. We've used them for a while, but AI has increased the number that have gone up, and with this current administration, increased the number that have gone up without any precautions or without as many precautions that should be taken for environmental reasons.
1: Isabel Lin is the press correspondent for the Sunrise Movement, which held a demonstration today outside of the G20 summit in Chapel Hill. Isabel, thank you so much for joining us here today. We appreciate it.
0: Thank you. Have a good one.
2: From the Johnson Hyundai Traffic Center, we see that It looks like authorities and the fire crews have wrapped up this early morning accident, giving you that left lane back on 64 eastbound this morning as you work your way past Window Falls Parkway. Going the other direction, 64.

0: 64 westbound volume pretty light this morning as you come in from Zebulon between 1896 through your Lizard Lick Road exit. No major signs of slowing on Raleigh's Beltline this morning between your I-87 ramps and Lake Boone Trail in North Raleigh. 540 westbound problem free between Capitol Boulevard and Aviation Parkway. Working your way through southeast and southwest Raleigh, 40 moves well between Rockaway Road to your US 1440 exits. In from Johnston County, not seeing any issues for you on 40 westbound this morning between I-42 up through Jones Sausage Road. 1 north traffic also pretty light coming in from Apex this morning between the 540 toll road and the Cary Parkway. No signs of slowing approaching your RDU exits this morning. Between Aviation Parkway and Airport Boulevard. And at Durham's 885 continues to be problem-free between Ellis and I-40. 40 east into the park, no signs of slowing between NC-54 all the way through your 885 ramps. And at no issues for you this morning at the 40-85 split working in from Orange County. I'm Brandon Wright. That's the latest in the Johnson Hyundai Traffic Center.
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2: Your Thursday forecast, it'll be sunny and hot with a high near 100. Heat index values as high as 105. And then tonight, mostly clear with a low around 75. Tomorrow, sunny and hot with a high of 100. Heat index values as high as 109.
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10: Obviously, the Carolina Hurricanes' run to the Stanley Cup was profitable for not only the team, but also the city of Raleigh and all of Wake County. And joining us now, the Executive Vice President for the Greater Raleigh Convention and Visitors Bureau, it is Lauren Gold. Lauren, how are you?
11: Jeff, I'm doing great. How are you today?
10: I'm fine. And 10 home games at the Lenovo Center for the Hurricanes in the Stanley Cup playoffs. I guess the only drawback is, from a financial standpoint, it could have been more because the Canes did have two sweeps and a five-game series against Montreal. But how much of those? How much did those 10 games bring in?
11: Yeah, the 10 games brought in a total of $23.1 million for rounds 1 through 3, and then the finals, the three home games for the finals, was $13.6 million. The release that we put out at $48.1 million also includes the parade and some of the watch parties that were ticketed as well. But, yeah, huge impact to the community.
10: Yeah. The watch parties, I was just in awe. I was at the last one they did for Game 6 against Vegas in the finals. How much, I mean, that wasn't just, though, at the Lenovo Center. That was all around town.
11: Well, it was a combination of what we could track either via ticketed events, you know, so Lenovo had some indoor events going on as well for the away games. So that was factored in because we did get ticket data from the games and the Lenovo Center. We also looked at data around the Red Hat Amphitheater watch parties, and then there were two watch parties at Moore Square as well before they switched over to Red Hat Amphitheater. So those were all factored in to this total $48.1 million. Total impact.
10: Right. Now, the playoff games, in terms of what they meant for hotel room nights in Wake County, how much did that generate?
11: Yeah. So when we look at the total number, room nights and hotel usage is factored into that. So as part of the equation and a total impact, one portion of that, one third of that, is what we refer to as direct impact. So that's overnight stays. That's lodging. That's food and beverage. That's retail from visitors. So there were 439,000 attendees to all these events. 190,000 of those were visitors. And we projected that we were looking at about almost 31,000 hotel room nights that were occupied over the complete playoff run, rounds 1 through 3 and then the finals.
10: Right.
11: So pretty significant, almost 1.2 million in local taxes generated. So the Wake County portion of the state sales tax, the 1% food and beverage tax, and the 6% lodging tax.
10: Yeah, it's remarkable how profitable it was, and we knew it was going to have a major impact. And really, I guess the remarkable thing about the parade was that it was held on a Saturday. It was nice weather-wise, at least compared to today, and that the 191,000 people who attended that, it could have been even more.
11: Yeah, it could have been. It's funny. We did some digging. There's some super sleuths, if you will, within our organization. I know you've talked to Scott Dupree before from our sports marketing team, and he took the deep dive, and we were looking at what was the largest one-day capacity event in the history of North Carolina. This came in second because apparently there was an event in August of 1974 called August Jam. It was down at the Charlotte Motor Speedway. The headliner was the Allman Brothers. There were some classic Southern rock bands there, Marshall Tucker Band. Emerson, Lake & Palmer was also on the lineup, and apparently they hit over 200,000. They originally were thinking they were going to bring in 75, and they had a big gate crashing situation. So the final count on that was over 200. So that may be the one event that beat the victory parade on Fayetteville Street, but we'll take 192,000 people any day of the week for a one-day event.
10: You said that event was in 1972, was it?
11: 74. August, 1974 was called August Jam. Yeah, it was at the Charlotte Motor Speedway.
10: Huh.
11: You got to look it up online. Some of the pictures are wild.
10: I bet. And if Emerson, yeah, Lake, and Palmer were playing, that means that the keyboard solo just ended 5 minutes ago. So, yeah.
11: That's great, yeah. So, again, you know, we were super thrilled about, obviously, the entire run, the fact that we've got a Stanley Cup champion, again, in North Carolina in the Hurricanes. This was... the tally of these data points were in partnership with us, the City of Raleigh, the Downtown Raleigh Alliance, the Carolina Hurricanes. They were a valuable partner in this to bring the ticket data to bear. And this actually came off the request of somebody, one of the council members, Stormy Fort, Council Member Fort, had asked right after the victory parade, hey, you know, if we sat down and calculated all this stuff, what would it come out to be? And the manager's office at the city put us to task, and it took us about 3 weeks. And we pulled it all together. We got sign off from the Canes and all parties, and this is what we put out there publicly, and we're super excited about it. And I say, let's roll it back. You know, it starts on September the 29th, first home game against the Florida Panthers. So
10: yeah,
11: let's do it again.
10: Exactly. And it really is remarkable. We don't need to tell you how much more this franchise has meant now to Raleigh, because what it has done is cemented its status, not only in Raleigh, but also just across the state now. And that's one thing I'm going to be interested in looking at as we move on today. The new deal was announced with Amazon, is how much of a statewide presence the Stanley Cup will make the Hurricanes.
11: Right. Yeah, I literally had my phone blowing up the night they won it. I had friends in Calgary, Canada. I had friends in over in Copenhagen, Denmark. You know, these are all people that at some point have traveled to Raleigh for business. Either they were clients or peers coming in for conferences, and we took them to Canes games. So Canes Nation is alive and well, and it's global. So it was really cool to see that. You know, obviously had a lot of friends and family chiming in, but my international network was watching as well. And you can't beat that, you know, from a brand standpoint and global recognition to not only Raleigh, but the Hurricanes. And then they'll take the act over to Finland here in November. They got two games in Helsinki, and that'll be awesome to watch.
0: From the Johnson Hyundai Traffic Center, seeing some good conditions this morning for you coming in from Eastern Wake County. 64 westbound was problem-free between NC 96 through Lizard Lake Road exit. And not seeing any issues for you. 87 southbound between Window Falls Parkway and your 540 ramps. 540 and North Raleigh shaking out in some really good conditions this morning between Capitol Boulevard and Aviation Parkway. And no major signs of slowing on Raleigh's Beltline this morning between I-87 and Wade Avenue. 40 working through South Raleigh. Also pretty quiet between Rockaway Road and US 1440 ramps. In from Johnston County, 40 westbound, pretty quiet between I-42, clear up to Jones Sausage Road. 1 North traffic also pretty light this morning between the 540 toll road and your Cary Parkway. 40 approaching RDU, no major signs of slowing up for you. East or west, 885 in Durham, quiet between Ellis and I-40. Durham Freeway also shows no signs of slowing as you work your way towards downtown. And looking at 40 east into the park, also pretty quiet this morning between NC-54 and your 885 ramps. I'm Brandon Wright. That's the latest from the Johnson Hyundai Traffic Center.
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2: Your Thursday forecast, it'll be sunny and hot with a high near 100. Heat index values as high as 105. And then tonight, mostly clear with a low around 75. Tomorrow, sunny and hot with a high of 100. Heat index values as high as 109.
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14: I'm Tony Rixby. Thousands lost power in Nash County last night after trees fell on power lines. More than 2,000 Duke Energy customers were initially affected. Right now, about 900 remain without power as crews work to restore that service. Meta's $18 billion settlement could mean hundreds of millions of dollars for North Carolina programs supporting children. Elizabeth Gaines, who leads the fund IRL, tells WPTF News her organization is glad the state joined the lawsuit.
15: We're excited that the Attorney General has, you know, called those things out. It's now going to be important to make sure that the governor and the legislature back that up with protections to make sure that the funds don't, you know, this happens with these settlements, right? They can sometimes be flitted away, I guess is the word I would use, on various things in the general fund without really having a plan and putting the money to targeted youth.
14: Governor Josh Stein and Attorney General Jeff Jackson want North Carolina's $451 million share to fund crisis helplines, school counselors, and social workers. The push for more support for children comes as new education numbers show progress across North Carolina's schools. Superintendent of Public Instruction Mo Green says some of the gains are historic.
16: North Carolina's graduation rate rose from an 87.8, a full percentage point, to 88.8% of our students graduating on time. It's a four-year cohort graduation rate. So students that essentially start in the ninth grade, are they graduating essentially on time?
14: There had been concern that the graduation rate might drop due to increased immigration enforcement efforts. Doctors preparing for more than usual back-to-school germs as childhood vaccination rates continue to decline statewide. UNC infectious disease physician Dr. Zachary Willis telling NCN News.
17: People weren't as able to keep up with their normal primary care, and so there were a lot of children who just kind of fell behind on their routine things.
14: The percentage of kindergartners up to date on required vaccinations fell from 94.2% in 2021 to 92.6% last year. NASA's Nancy Grace Roman Space Telescope launched earlier this week. It's designed to survey enormous stretches of the cosmos while seeing detail comparable to NASA's Hubble Space Telescope. Duke University is lending a hand, Professor Michael Troxell telling Spectrum News One.
18: We build simulations of the telescope and use simulations of the universe to make synthetic surveys like what Roman is going to see to enable scientists and the broader public to explore what the data is going to look like.
14: At the G20 Economic Summit here in North Carolina, Treasury Secretary Scott Bessent says 19 members of the group, except China, have agreed to address concerns about cheap exports and their impact on global markets and domestic industries.
19: It is clear that the country with the world's largest and unsustainable current account surplus, People's Republic of China, was the dissenter. And you know, I think that we have 19 other voices.
14: Despite rising gas prices and concerns about household budgets, many North Carolinians still expected to hit the roads for the Labor Day weekend. Greenville driver Daryl Harris telling WNCT fuel costs are not slowing people down.
20: You know, some stuff they have to do, like work and stuff like that, but as far as, you know, the pleasure and stuff, I don't think, you know, it slowed people down.
14: Sunny and hot with a high near 100, heat index value around 105. Clear tonight down to 75, sunny and hot tomorrow, a high near 100. 98 degrees on Saturday, cooling off on Sunday to 85. Tony Rixby, WPTF News.
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23: I wasn't there.
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0: SFN News, I'm Kyle Nash. I'm California's legislator has given the final green light for motorists in the largest fuel-consuming state to use E15. The California bill, now headed to Governor Newsom for a signature, sets rules to implement last year's legislative approval of E15. That was music to the ears of longtime ethanol booster and Iowa Senator Chuck Grassley.
25: I support what California is doing. It's a big boost, and California ought to be doing
0: it. Renewable Fuels Association's Troy Brendan Camp spoke after California's initial E15 approval.
26: That adds another 500, almost 600 million gallons of new demand for American ethanol when California adopts E15. It's 200 million bushel new demand for new corn grind.
0: Separately, Grassley echoed Biofuel Group's criticism of the EPA's latest small refinery compliance credit exemptions, but argued he and other Midwest lawmakers succeeded in offsetting the damage.
25: As a result of our efforts, all gallons above the Environmental Protection Agency's original estimate of 990 million gallons should be reallocated.
0: Roughly about 770 million gallons in renewable volume obligations for this year and next by the end of this October. But RFA head Jeff Cooper argued the whole SRE program needs reform, noting that Congress never intended the exemptions to be a permanent entitlement for Fortune 500 oil refining companies. The U.S. House has passed and sent to the president stopgap funding to keep the lights on at USDA and other departments until December 11th.
27: On this vote, the yeas are 370, the nays are 48.
0: Top Appropriations Democrat Rosa DeLauro called on her side to support the bill after the Senate bill removed provisions Democrats opposed.
28: It freezes a White House budget policy that would make that would take substantial power over federal funding away from the Congress and claim it for the president.
0: Cal Nash, I'm SFN News. From the Johnson Hyundai Traffic Center, still seeing a quiet start to your morning commute. No major signs of slowing in from Eastern Wake County. 64 westbound volume, pretty light between NC 96 through your Lizard Lick Road exit. No major signs of slowing in from Johnston County on 40 westbound between I-42 up through Jones Sausage Road. 40 working through South Raleigh, also pretty quiet between Rockway Road and your US 1440 ramps. The Capital City's Beltline moves mighty fine this morning between I-87 over to Wade Avenue and north of Raleigh, 540 westbound, not giving you any issues this morning between the Capitol Boulevard and Aviation Parkway. Durham's 885 also pretty quiet between Ellis and I-40. 40 into the park, no major signs of slowing from Evans 751 out to your 885 ramps. Approaching RDU for some Labor Day travel. It looks like you're in good shape this morning between Aviation Parkway and Airport Boulevard. 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I'm Brandon Wright. That's the latest from the Johnson Hyundai Traffic Center.
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2: Your Thursday forecast, it'll be sunny and hot with a high near 100. Heat index values as high as 105. And then tonight, mostly clear with a low around 75. Tomorrow, sunny and hot with a high of 100. Heat index values as high as 109.
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11: What is this workforce bond, and what impact could it have on Wake County?
29: Well, it is a bond that supports Wake Tech, but more importantly than that, it supports jobs for our community and our workforce of the future. Our community is one of the fastest growing in the country. Wake Tech is an engine of that growth. I often say Wake County runs on Wake Tech because of all the different, very practical training and jobs that we prepare people for who live and work in our community. So the growth of our community often depends on Wake Tech for skilled trades, healthcare, public safety, the gamut. And so this allows us to keep moving forward to prepare more people for our growing community.
11: Overall, this bond, how will it help Wake Tech for the future in terms of developing the workforce and talent needed for a region that is growing as rapidly as this one?
29: Yeah, it's similar to our previous bonds. We call them workforce forward bonds because they're so tightly connected to our workforce future in our community. This one's a little bit smaller than previous. It's about 40% of our previous bonds at $149 million. It's going to do a couple of things. One is to allow us to expand areas of key workforce need right now in areas that are not your traditional classrooms or not online. They are the kinds of jobs that we need in our community, but also require unique spaces at our college and more of them. One of those is skilled trades. Expansion of electrical labs, HVAC labs, welding labs. We've been fortunate in previous bonds that we have been able to build a few new buildings, establish a new campus. As we move into those areas, it frees up space that we need right now to prepare even more electricians, HVAC technicians, places where we have waiting lists in a time where employers need jobs. And hot times like this, people need their HVAC technician. They need that electrician to show up. It's also going to allow us to move forward in areas like automotive technician to expand that program just a little bit more, and public safety as we finish out our fire and rescue center to support the growth of firefighters in our region as well as law enforcement in other areas.
11: You brought up something I was going to engage in, and that's public safety and health sciences training. And I imagine that a large part of this bond would be aimed toward that.
29: That's correct. And previous bonds have helped support that as well. This just takes it a little bit a further step forward. A good example is previous bonds are allowing us right now to build a new simulation hospital, which will allow us to expand our nursing program, expand imaging, move into new programs like this year, cardiovascular sonography. But right behind that, we're going into previous places that we had and be able to renovate and move forward to expand our dental programs. So for our dental hygienists that we support is a good example with healthcare. We are the backbone behind fire training in our community through the different fire academies, our DLET program. Those programs keep growing, and the needs of our community as a growing community. So for firefighters, for law enforcement, for EMTs and paramedics, this particular bond will help us finish out our fire and rescue training center that we're currently building in Wendell. We actually only have one freestanding building that would be funded through this bond, which is why it's a little bit less, but it would support particularly those firefighters at that fire and rescue training center. So decontamination labs, simulation labs, a storing space for an apparatus bay for the fire trucks, things like that.
11: Right. The role that community colleges play in economic development, is it increasing as time goes on?
29: I think it's always been important. I think what we've seen in our community recently is in many cases the growth here can be very much. We're a big part of that, and I'll just give you an example. We've seen the biopharma growth that's happening on the western part of our county now, and we can point to previous facilities that we've been able to build through the support of the people of Wake County for bonds that have helped attract those jobs in biopharma, Fujifilm, Amgen, most recently Genentech. But if you go to the other part of our county in eastern Wake County right now, where we have our new eastern campus, right now we're in the process, we're helping to train hundreds of new workers for Siemens, who supports the AI infrastructure and the various types of growth is taking place as a result of AI with very good jobs in the eastern part of our community. And recently, Siemens noted that one of the reasons for doing it is they could not find a training ecosystem like Wake Tech is able to provide. And the only way we're able to provide those kinds of supports that would cause a biopharma company to come, that cause a Siemens to expand, is by having pretty unique facilities that the people of Wake County have supported for Wake Tech. And this just takes us a little bit further down that road, particularly in skilled trades, particularly in healthcare, particularly in public safety.
11: Overall, it's a $149.1 million bond referendum, the workforce forward bond. Scott, it's always great having you on the program. Dr. Scott Rawls, the Wake Tech president. Thank you so much for joining us here, Scott. We'll talk again soon. Take care.
29: Appreciate you.
12: Mm-hmm.
0: From the Johnson Hyundai Traffic Center, still seeing quiet conditions of 40 this morning coming in from Johnston County. 40 westbound volume, pretty light between I-42 up through Jones Sausage Road. No major signs of slowing go for you this morning in Raleigh through South Raleigh. 40 west moves well between Rockoy Road and your US 1 440 ramps. Raleigh's Beltline, those 440 westbound lanes also pretty free and clear this morning for you between I-87 and clear out the Lake Boone Trail. In North Raleigh, 540 westbound gives you no problems right now between Capitol Boulevard and Aviation Parkway. Eastern Wake County traffic, pretty light coming in from Zebulon area. 64 westbound between NC 96 through your Lizard Lick Road exit. No major signs of slowing go for you this morning. 885 between Ellis and I-40. Durham's a 40 eastbound also moves problem-free between NC 54 through your 885 ramps. No major signs of slowing go for you this morning at your 4085 split in Orange County and in from Apex area. 1 north traffic, light volume between 540 Toll Road up through Tryon Road. I'm Brandon Wright. That's the latest from the Johnson Hyundai Traffic Center.
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13: Your Thursday forecast, it'll be sunny and hot with a high near 100. Heat index values as high as 105. And then tonight, mostly clear with a low around 75. Tomorrow, sunny and hot with a high of 100. Heat index values as high as 109.
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31: The Environmental Protection Agency granted dozens of new small refinery exemptions from 2025 renewable fuel standard blending requirements. Jeff Cooper, the president and CEO of the Renewable Fuels Association, says the agency had received 34 small refinery exemption requests and acted on them this week.
32: Those refiners were seeking exemptions from their renewable fuel standard blending obligations. So basically, they are asking EPA to be excused or let out of their legal obligation to blend renewable fuels like ethanol and biodiesel. EPA finally issued decisions on those petitions, and unfortunately, they approved 29 of those 34 petitions and let 29 oil refineries escape their blending obligations under the renewable fuel standard.
31: The refiners claimed they were experiencing disproportionate economic hardship because of the RFS obligations.
32: We think that is nonsense. There is no rationale, there's no justification for giving those exemptions to those refiners when we all know that the refining sector today is making record profit margins. They're making more money than they ever have in history. So to argue to EPA that they somehow are experiencing hardship and need need to be let out of their ethanol and biodiesel blending obligations just doesn't pass the sniff test.
11: He talked about the effects of EPA's decision on the ethanol industry.
32: The effect of that decision would essentially be to reduce the renewable fuel standard volumes by about 800 million gallons if that's the only action EPA took. The good news is, at the same time they granted these exemptions, EPA said we're going to shift that exempted volume, that 800 plus million gallons, make larger refiners account for that. And so they're essentially taking away the obligations for one set of refiners and adding those obligations to larger refiners. That's what they're proposing to do anyway. If that proposal is finalized and implemented, there shouldn't be any net loss in renewable fuel demand.
11: Cooper expressed concern that EPA might be robbing Peter to pay Paul in putting more obligations on larger refiners in the future.
32: That is essentially what EPA is proposing to do. They did two things yesterday, and one of those was a final action, and that's these exemptions. And then they proposed to shift that volume requirement, that biofuel blending volume requirement, from those exempted refiners to larger non-exempt companies. And from the outside looking in, we don't really think that's fair to those larger refiners. We're glad that that's what EPA is doing. We don't want to see any of this volume being lost. But we've had the RFS in place for more than 20 years, and there's been plenty of time for every refiner in the country, whether they're large or small, to figure out how to comply with the RFS program and make the investments necessary to do that. And most of the refining sector has done that. But you've got a couple dozen small refineries, so-called small refineries, that have just refused to make those investments and modernize their operations.
11: The U.S. Army Combat Capabilities Development Command Army Research Office is funding a $24 million center to develop the foundational science required to engineer and build systems to counter unmanned aerial attacks. It will be led by Duke University, and joining us now is the leader of this new center, the director, Miroslav Pajic. Doctor, how are you?
1: I'm pretty good, Jeff. How are you doing?
11: Thanks for
1: having me on the show.
11: Thank you. Am I getting your last name correct there?
1: Yeah, pretty good. Good enough.
11: Okay, good enough. Is the primary focus of the center countering unmanned aerial attacks?
1: Well, countering adversarial unmanned aerial attacks is definitely the main focus. But our scope is broader than just simply stopping attacking drones that carry weapons. What is happening today is that drones are already performing many critical missions, from direct attack, reconnaissance, communication, coordination, and their impact is really going to grow with the rise of AI-enabled autonomy. So what we are trying to do is we are trying to affect this full perspective, any type of mission where unmanned aerial systems are involved. We are on one side trying to understand how cyber and electromagnetic techniques and platforms can be used to detect, disrupt, and manipulate these kind of adversarial unmanned systems. But we also are trying to protect our own systems. We want to make sure that they can continue to operate and provide these critical capabilities for our military when our systems operate in contested environments. The key idea here is the convergence. How can we have this component, cybersecurity, communication, sensing, electronic warfare, AI and autonomy, all the buzzwords that happen today in the modern military systems, how to look at them all together and how to reason about them in these kind of highly contested environments. So the overall, it's really not shooting about the shooting down an attacking drone. It's more about controlling this cyber electromagnetic environment in which current as well as next generation of AI-powered drones will operate.
11: Right. How much is the ongoing Russia-Ukraine war a clear demonstration of how important drones have become to modern warfare?
1: I mean, it's probably the clearest demonstration we have ever seen, how drones have fundamentally changed the modern warfare. They are being used for pretty much everything now, not just attacks, but reconnaissance, targeting, coordination of troops. But one thing that is somewhat missed in this kind of general discussion about drones in these scenarios is the speed of adaptation. Pretty much we move from setup where you would develop an airplane, it will be there for 20 years for our military to use in a situation where a new drone capability appears immediately within like weeks or months, a countermeasure is developed, and that zone changes to adapt to that. So there is this never-ending cycle of adaptation and counter-adaptation. And what we are trying to do is to provide techniques that can deal with these types of adaptation. And AI is going to make things even faster, both in the design of these systems and in their deployment. So what we are trying to do is to address both what is happening today in conflicts like in Ukraine, but also for the next generation of these type of systems. We want to be able to be ready for the drone and the tactic, not that are of today, but of what's going to happen 6 months from now.
11: Is there any element to the center that is in response to the current U.S.-Iran war where Iranian drones that were created by Iran but now sent to Russia for fine-tuning for sharper precision and then returned to Iran are now being fired at American soldiers?
1: I mean, you're talking about fine-tuning. I'm talking about adaptation. But there is this kind of, like, really fast design cycle that is happening today. So this center was not created in response to any particular conflict, any particular country or an adversary. What is happening was that there was identified the need to provide these type of techniques and technologies that can reason and that can boost our military effectiveness. What we need is the systems that can quickly identify new threats, reason about what they are seeing, adapt responses, and continue operating even when this kind of cyber and electromagnetic environment is contested.
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2: The gunman and a mass shooting in a Minneapolis apartment building. 911 call of shots fired came in around 4:30 yesterday afternoon. Five people wounded, including two Minneapolis police officers. They are hospitalized in condition. There's been nothing on a motive, but authorities say the gunman was on their radar prior to the shootings. It is a big deal, an oil deal the Trump administration has hammered out with Venezuela.
3: It will be run through a company called North American Blue Energy Partners, and that will be the principal partner with which the United States will be working. There's a lot of work that needs doing before this giant accord between Washington and Caracas can actually start to bear fruit. Of course, President Trump says that he believes it will start working within 2 to 3 years. Energy experts that we've heard from have said that it's more like a decade before there'll be any real fruit felt from these accords.
2: That's the BBC's Will Grant. Energy Secretary Wright says the deal will mean prosperity for Venezuelans and for Americans. President Trump says Iran's government grows weaker by the day. The U.S., he says, will not relent in its pressure campaign against the radical regime, both economic and military pressure.
4: We took out all of the new equipment that they tried to build along the Strait of Hormuz, some defensive, some offensive. They were trying to see the ships because they can't see the ships. You know, we're taking out a lot of ships. They can't see it because they have no radar because we blew it up.
2: The death toll in the Nepal-Tibet flooding is top 1,200 now, more than 4,200 people missing. Tropical storm Edward dumped almost 2 feet of rain across parts of southeast Texas. Many high water rescues. On Wall Street, the Dow futures up 67 points. More on these stories, townhall.com.
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0: I'm Tony Rigsby. The State Board of Elections plans to meet tomorrow to discuss possible changes to mail-in voting rules just hours before voting is scheduled to begin for the 2026 midterms, with those ballots expected to be mailed tomorrow. The move comes after an earlier attempt by the board's Republican majority to change the rules appeared to fail. Retired Meredith College political science professor Dr. David McLennan telling WPTF News.
7: They will go out. Now, the question is, what happens to the ballots between September 4th and Election Day? You know, this is a very confusing situation.
0: Thousands lost power in Nash County after trees knocked down lines Wednesday night. More than 2,000 Duke Energy customers initially were affected. Another 900 were affected later in the evening. Power expected to be restored by 8 a.m. The state attorney general is taking action against a photography company, Jeff Jackson, seeking nearly $1.7 million from the owner of Holly Christina Photography, accused of failing to deliver wedding photos and videos to hundreds of couples. Jackson's office says the company also failed to comply with the judge's order to turn over files. The attorney general seeking restitution, civil penalties, and the remaining photos and videos. The legal battle over consumer protections comes as lawmakers also debate new restrictions on hemp-derived THC products. Congress has delayed those restrictions for a month, giving businesses more time to push for changes. Raleigh-based business owner Adrian Lara telling WREL.
8: A month is not a lot of time, but I do think it gives our industry and the lawmakers a chance to sit down and to continue working on how do we regulate this properly.
0: Meta's $18 billion settlement could mean hundreds of millions of dollars for North Carolina and programs supporting kids. But will that money actually reach the children who need it? Elizabeth Gaines, who leads Fund IRL, telling WPTF News, her organization is glad to see the state join the lawsuit.
9: We're excited that the attorney general has, you know, called those things out. It's now going to be important to make sure that the governor and the legislature back that up with protections to make sure that the funds don't, you know, this happens with these settlements, right? They can sometimes be flitted away, I guess is the word I would use, on various things in the general fund without really having a plan and putting the money to targeted use.
0: New numbers from the State Department of Public Instruction show a record high graduation rate and improvements in other key academic areas. Superintendent of Public Instruction Bo Green says some of the gains are historic.
12: North Carolina's graduation rate rose from an 87.8, a full percentage point, to 88.8% of our students graduating on time. It's a four-year cohort graduation rate. So students that essentially start in the ninth grade, are they graduating essentially on time?
0: Childhood vaccination rates continue to decline across North Carolina. UNC infectious disease physician Dr. Zachary Willis telling WPTF News.
22: People weren't as able to keep up with their normal primary care. And so there were a lot of children who just kind of fell behind on their routine things.
0: Saying that a lot of those problems stem back to the pandemic. Your WPTF forecast. Sunny and hot today, a high near 100. Heat index value as high as 105. Clear tonight, low around 75. Sunny and hot tomorrow with a high near 100. Heat index value tomorrow, 109. Saturday, chance of showers and thunderstorms. Mostly sunny and hot with a high near 98. Sunday, though, will cool it off to 85. Tony Rigsby, WPTF News.
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0: Good Thursday morning, everyone. Welcome into the WPTF Morning News. Another hot day. You might look at that forecast and say it's just rinse and repeat from what we had yesterday. Honey, we say you have the hottest weather that we've had since July, and that is very true. Temperatures today, will be around 100 degrees. If that's true, as it was yesterday, we'll set another record for this particular date. Heat index value today, around 105 degrees under those sunny skies. Coming up this morning, among other things, we'll be talking about music venues standing to gain from new legislation. A new generation of nuclear power programs may be installed at Fort Bragg. The Army's has some unique training environments that soldiers are taking advantage of, and we'll look more at what's going on with the State Board of Elections and those mail-in ballots that are scheduled to go out tomorrow. Right now, though, our first stop is always the Johnson Hyundai Traffic Center at 608 as we say good Thursday morning to Brandon Wright.
13: Good morning, Tony, and good morning to the morning commuters. And we're off to a great start this morning. Pretty quiet coming in from Eastern Wake County on the NC 90 or between NC 96 there through Elijah Lick Road exit on 64 westbound. Just not a whole lot of volume just yet. That includes 87 to southbound traffic between Window Falls Parkway and your Beltline ramps this morning. Great conditions for you this morning. Raleigh's Beltline, no problems at all between your I-87 ramps and Lake Boone Trail. In North Raleigh, we're watching some great conditions on 540 westbound between Capitol Boulevard all the way to Aviation Parkway. Speaking of aviation, looks like no major signs of slowing around your airport exits this morning, so you should be able to access RDU pretty easily if you need to. 40 as you work through South Raleigh, also pretty quiet this morning between Rockcoy Road and your US 1440 ramps. In from Johnston County, 40 westbound, pretty quiet between I-42 all the way up through Jones Sausage Road. One north in from Apex, no signs of slowing between your 540 toll roads up to the Gary Parkway. Durham's 885 behaving quite nicely this morning between Ellis and I-40. And a 40 east into the park, not giving you any problems this morning between NC 751 clear over to your 885 ramps. 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I'm Brandon Wright. That's the latest from the Johnson Hyundai Traffic Center.
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16: Your Thursday forecast, it'll be sunny and hot with a high near 100. Heat index values as high as 105. And then tonight, mostly clear with a low around 75. Tomorrow, sunny and hot with a high of 100. Heat index values as
13: Madison
16: high as
13: 109. From the
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0: It's 6:13 on this Thursday morning here on the WPTF Morning News. Already up to 77 degrees, getting up to 100 once again today. We'll call the roll for you this morning, let you know who's with us this morning. Our producer is Harrison Riddle. Brandon Wright's in the traffic center. Mike Raley in the newsroom. And Shadate Hargett-Hill is at the editor's desk this morning. Vaccination rates for North Carolina kindergartners continuing to go down. We had a chance to talk with Dr. Zachary Willis, Associate Professor of Pediatric Infectious Diseases at UNC Chapel Hill. We have seen a back off in the terms of the number of kids who are getting their vaccinations. What kind of back off has this been? Has it been dramatic, or is it just slowly moving back a little bit?
3: I think it's fair to say that it's a slow erosion in vaccine coverage over the past few years.
0: Now, is this something that's been going on since the pandemic and all the controversies over the COVID vaccinations?
3: I think that that's a large part of it. And, you know, the children who are entering kindergarten right now were born during the pandemic years, 2020 and 2021. And a lot of the challenge was that they had less access to primary

0: or so ago about separating the MMR into different vaccines. Where does that stand? Are we still doing MMR at this point?
1: Yes, it's been, we are, absolutely. It is very, it has been complicated with the messages that have come out. I think that what families need to know is that for a practical purpose, you know, if you're a primary care provider who gives vaccines, if you're a person who needs vaccines, nothing has actually changed in terms of the recommendations for children. The American Academy of Pediatrics has a vaccine schedule that they've released, and all insurances have committed to, you know, continuing to provide all the vaccines on the schedule, which is just as it was. If you look back a couple years, it's the same schedule. And for children who don't have private insurance, for children who have public insurance or who are uninsured, the vaccines for children, the federal program still covers all those vaccines. And so all children can still access vaccines, and nothing has changed in that regard.
0: Here in North Carolina, when a child enters kindergarten, how many immunizations are they required to get?
1: So there are 7 diseases that are required to be vaccinated against. Now, those are mostly in series, so it's it's more than 7 total shots. But if you have a young child, there are a lot of vaccines they have to get. But there are the big ones include measles, mumps, and rubella, the MMR, polio, pneumococcal vaccine. So those are the types of things that are required.
0: As we begin a new school year, not only do you have to deal with getting some vaccinations done, but you're getting back into close contact with other children. Mm-hmm. So that means that a lot more germs are going to be spread close up.
1: Yes, absolutely. This time of year can be a busy time for us who take care of children, because there is a lot of exchange of viruses and bacteria, and so unfortunately it is a time that more kids are getting sick, and it is also a great time to make sure that your kids are protected. There's been a lot of news about kindergarten entry, because that's a big checkpoint where kids are starting school for the first time, and they're required to have a certain set of vaccines. But all children, may need vaccines. For example, kids who are 11 need some updated vaccines as well.
0: Dr. Zachary Willis from UNC Chapel Hill's Pediatric Infectious Disease Department talking with us here on the WPTF Morning News about those declining vaccination rates. WPTF News Time 6:18 as we head back to the Johnson Hyundai Traffic Center and Brandon Wrighton. Brandon, when we talked the last time, I think that was the best report I've heard from you all week in terms of the amount of activity you're looking at.
2: Yeah, Tony, I wish we could leave it at that, but unfortunately we cannot. Some trouble coming in from eastern Wake County. We're being told by DOT that the left lane is closed right around your Window Boulevard area because of a crash. It looks like they may be working this thing from both sides of 87. As we look at the cameras, we can see some headlights one way and it looks like police lights the other direction there. It's just causing a minor slowing for you this morning, but those 64 westbound lanes are pretty full already coming out of Zebulon. So back around NC 96, you're going to start slowing down, and that will carry you on through your Lizard Lick Road exit this morning. So that volume really picking up in from eastern Wake County. We're also seeing some volume pick up on Durham's 885 southbound. It's at the merge with the 40. That's like clockwork. That happens right around this time. That's keeping you busy as you make your way down towards Davis Drive. Try to work your way into the park this morning. Raleigh's Beltline still in some great shape. No major signs of slowing between I-87 and Lake Boone Trail. 40 working through southwest Raleigh, also pretty quiet this morning between South Saunders and your US 1440 ramps. In from Apex, at US 1 traffic pretty light this morning between the 540 toll road up through Tryon Road in North Raleigh. Not seeing a lot of volume on 540 westbound just yet between Capitol Boulevard and Aviation Parkway. If you're approaching RDU this morning, have an early morning flight out. RDU traffic also pretty light this morning, 40 east, 40 west. Not giving you any issues getting there. I'm Brandon Wright. That's the latest from the Johnson Hyundai Traffic Center.
3: As parents, we say we'd never put them in harm's way. 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But never happens. Even 60-degree days.

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1: Your Thursday forecast, it'll be sunny and hot with a high near 100. Heat index values as high as 105. And then tonight, mostly clear with a low around 75. Tomorrow, sunny and hot with a high of 100. Heat index values as high as 109.
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8: Good Thursday morning, everyone. Right now, 77 degrees here in the Triangle as we prepare for another hot and sultry day across the area. And that'll continue through Saturday. And then when we get to Sunday, things will be dramatically more comfortable. On Wednesday, Wake Tech President Dr. Scott Rawls discussed the proposed workforce bond forward, a $149.1 million bond referendum that would support workforce training capacity, public safety and health sciences education, as well as skilled trades expansion and critical campus modernization projects across Wake County. Dr. Rawls talked with Jeff Hamlin.
9: What is this workforce bond and what impact could it have on Wake County?
10: Well, it is a bond that supports Wake Tech, but more importantly than that, it supports jobs for our community and our workforce of the future. Our community is one of the fastest growing in the country. Wake Tech is an engine of that growth. I often say Wake County runs on Wake Tech because of all the different, very practical training and jobs that we prepare people for who live and work in our community. So the growth of our community often depends on Wake Tech for skilled trades, healthcare, public safety, the gamut. And so this allows us to keep moving forward to prepare more people for our growing community.
9: Overall, this bond, how will it help Wake Tech for the future in terms of developing the workforce and talent needed for a region that is growing as rapidly as this one?
10: Yeah, it's similar to our previous bonds. We call them workforce forward bonds because they're so tightly connected to our workforce future in our community. This one's a little bit smaller than previous. It's about 40% of our previous bonds at $149 million. Primarily, it's going to do a couple of things. One is to allow us to expand areas of key workforce need right now in areas that are not your traditional classrooms or not online. They are the kinds of jobs that we need in our community but also require unique spaces at our college and more of them. One of those is skilled trades. Expansion of electrical labs, HVAC labs, welding labs. We've been fortunate in previous bonds that we are, have been able to build a few new buildings, establish a new campus. As we move into those areas, it frees up space that we need right now to prepare even more electricians, HVAC technicians, places where we have waiting lists in a time where employers need jobs. And hot times like this, people need their HVAC technician. They need that electrician to show up. It's also going to allow us to move forward in areas like automotive technician to expand that program just a little bit more, and public safety as we finish out our fire and rescue
11: Madison
10: center,
11: from the Johnson Hyundai
10: to support the growth of firefighters in our region as well as law enforcement in other areas.
9: You brought up something I was going to engage in, and that's public safety and health sciences training. And I imagine that a large part of this bond would be aimed toward that.
10: That's correct. And previous bonds have helped support that as well. This just takes it a little bit a further step forward. A good example is previous bonds are allowing us right now to build a new simulation hospital, which will allow us to expand our nursing program, expand imaging, move into to new programs like this year, cardiovascular sonography. But right behind that, we're going into previous places that we had and be able to renovate and move forward to expand our dental programs. So for our dental hygienists that we support is a good example with healthcare. Our public, we are the backbone behind fire training in our communities through the different fire academies, our DLET program. Those programs keep growing, and the needs of our community as a growing community. So for firefighters, for law enforcement, for EMTs and paramedics, this particular bond will help us finish out our fire and rescue training center that we're currently building in Wendell. We actually only have one freestanding building that would be funded through this bond, which is why it's a little bit less, but it would support particularly those firefighters at that fire and rescue training center. So decontamination labs, simulation labs, a storing space for our an apparatus bay for the fire trucks, things like that.
9: Right. And the role that community colleges play in economic development, is it increasing as time goes on?
10: I think it's always been important. I think what we've seen in our community recently is in many cases the growth here can be very much, we're a big part of that. And I'll just give you an example. We've seen the biopharma growth that's happening on the western part of our county now, and we can point to previous facilities that we've been able to build through the support of the people of Wake County for bonds that have helped attract those jobs in biopharma, Fujifilm, Amgen, most recently Genentech. But if you go to the other part of our county in eastern Wake County right now, where we have our new eastern campus, right now we're in the process, we're helping to train hundreds of new workers for Siemens, who supports the AI infrastructure and the various types of growth is taking place as a result of AI with very good jobs in the eastern part of our community. And recently, Siemens noted that one of the reasons for doing it is they could not find a training ecosystem like Wake Tech is able to provide. And the only way we're able to provide those kinds of supports that would cause a biopharma company to come, that cause a Siemens to expand, is by having pretty unique facilities that the people of Wake County have supported for Wake Tech. And this just takes us a little bit further down that road.
8: Dr. Scott Rawls, president of Wake Tech Community College, talking with Jeff Hamblin about that workforce forward bond, a $149.1 million referendum. WPTF News Time 6:28 as we head back over to the Johnson Hyundai Traffic Center and Brandon Wright. And Brandon, you were telling us, as usual, things start in the east.
11: Seeing a lot of just a lot of volume coming out of Zebulon right now on 64 westbound. All that starts back around NC-96 and keeps you busy through your Lizard Lick Road exit. We're also watching authorities continue to work on an accident scene, 87 northbound. Now, this is just after Window Falls Parkway as you try to approach Window Boulevard on that side of it. That's the exit there. Things slowing down for you on those northbound lanes. Now, we're seeing some southbound delays in that same area just because of the onlooker delay, because you have a set of flashing police lights on 87 southbound, but the accident they're trying to work on is 87 northbound, and that's occupying your left lane. So, yep, coming out of the eastern Wake County area there, just some more trouble for you. We're now seeing some volume building coming out of Johnston County. sun. We don't normally see that this time of the morning, but between I-42 and Business 70, 40 westbound has you slowing down. And just looking through the cameras in that area, I'm not seeing an accident or anything for the reason of that slowdown. Just a lot of volume coming in from that area. 40 approaching your US 1440 ramps this morning starts slowing down just after Gorman Street. And in Durham, we're watching 885 lanes fill up. Those southbound lanes really full this morning as you make your approach towards 40 eastbound with some additional volume further back along the Ellis Road area. I'm Brandon Wright. That's the latest from the Johnson Hyundai Traffic Center.
8: And now news of North Carolina and the world from NCN, WPTF News Time, 630. NCN News. I'm Mike Rayley. State officials plan to meet on Friday to discuss possible changes to mail-in voting rules just hours before voting begins for the 2026 midterms. The move comes after an earlier attempt by the board's Republican majority to change the rules appeared to fail. Retired Meredith College political science professor Dr. David McLennan tells NCN News.
12: They will go out. Now, the question is what happens to the ballots between September 4th and Election Day. You know, this is a very confusing situation.
8: Doctors in North Carolina are preparing for more than just usual back-to-school germs. UNC infectious disease physician Dr. Zachary Willis tells NCN News.
13: People weren't as able to keep up with their normal primary care, and so there were a lot of children who just kind of fell behind on their routine things.
8: At the G20 Economic Conference in Asheville this week, Treasury Secretary Scott Bessent said 19 members of the G20, all except China, have agreed to address the problem of cheap exports.
14: Non-market-based economies pushing out a never-ending stream of cheap exports is not sustainable.
8: Members of the U.S. House voted this week to censure North Carolina U.S. Representative Chuck Edwards. On the floor of the House, Representative Teresa Fernandez of New Mexico said this about Edwards.
15: Chuck Edwards' behavior over the past 2 years is disgusting and horrible. Not only did he disrespect these women, he disregarded his duties to his constituents.
8: At a dinner at the White House Rose Garden, President Trump says he is pleased with a new helipad.
16: Outside, as you see, we just completed what I think is the most beautiful helipad anywhere in the world. I think most of you have seen it. So beautiful that I didn't even get sued.
8: That's just one of several projects on the White House grounds. You're listening to NCN News. Thousands lost power in Nash County after trees knocked down lines on Wednesday night. More than 2,000 Duke Energy customers were initially affected, with another 900 set to be restored between 6 and 8 a.m. today. The remnants of Tropical Storm Edward are currently tracking northward across parts of Texas and Oklahoma after making landfall near the Texas-Louisiana border. Brad Reinhart, senior hurricane specialist with the National Hurricane Center, says Tropical Storm Edward is drenching East Texas.
17: Really, the biggest impact from Edward has been the heavy rainfall and the dangerous flash flooding that it's produced. And there have been reports in some locations of over 20 inches of precipitation along over portions of eastern Texas, which has caused significant flash flooding.
8: Tiger Woods has pleaded no contest to a reckless driving charge in Florida. Now this.
18: For the Southern Farm Network, I'm Kyle Nashheim. California lawmakers have approved rules allowing E15 sales, potentially creating new demand for American ethanol and corn. Iowa Senator Chuck Grassley supports the move.
19: I support what California is doing. It's a big boost. And California ought to be doing it.
18: The Renewable Fuels Association says California's move could significantly increase ethanol and corn demand.
20: That adds another 500, almost 600 million gallons of new demand for American ethanol when California adopts E15. It's 200 million bushel new demand for new corn grind.
18: Meanwhile, Congress has passed a short-term funding bill keeping USDA and other agencies operating through December 11th.
21: On this vote, the yeas are 370, the nays are 48.
18: The bill passed the House with bipartisan support and avoids a government shutdown. Democrats say it also blocks changes to federal funding authority they oppose. I'm Kyle Nashheim.
8: Mike Rayley, NCN News.
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29: We spend so much time worrying about social media in kids. But what about us adults? Researchers at Oregon State University surveyed more than 1,500 adults and found that keeping up with friends online doesn't actually make us feel less lonely. And people with more online-only connections are even lonelier. The lead author had a great way of putting it. He said connecting online instead of in person is like eating flavored apple cereal instead of a real apple. It fills you up, but it's missing the special sauce that we humans have evolved to crave at our core. So how do you find the real thing? Do something you truly enjoy close to home. A class, a club, volunteering, so you can make friends with people who share your interests. When you get there, put your phone away. You can't connect if you're staring at a screen. I'm Dr. Sanjay Gupta, helping you live a better life.
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4: From the Johnson Hyundai Traffic Center, we see the slowdown coming in from the east. That's 64 westbound, keeping you busy this morning between NC-96 through your Lizard Lick Road exit. And now coming in from Johnston County, a lot slower than you'd like right now on 40 westbound between I-42 up through Business 70. Not looking at the cameras, not seeing any reason for the increased volume, but boy, it is slow this morning. And taking a look at 40 as you work through southwest Raleigh, that starts slowing down for you at Lake Wheeler Road and keeps you busy as you make your way towards the US 1440, or after that you'll get back on the accelerator and off of the brakes. Durham's 885 southbound, keeping you busy this morning at the merge with the 40 eastbound as you try to get yourself into the park. At Johnson Hyundai, well-qualified buyers get 0% APR for 60 months, no payments for 90 days on 2026 Tucson, Santa Fe, and Santa Fe Hybrid. 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I'm Brandon Wright. That's the latest from the Johnson Hyundai Traffic Center.
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7: Your Thursday forecast, it'll be sunny and hot with a high near 100. Heat index values as high as 105. And then tonight, mostly clear with a low around 75. Tomorrow, sunny and hot with a high of 100. Heat index values as high as 109.
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14: It's 6:42 on this Thursday morning. Welcome back in to the WPTF Morning News. Already up to 77 degrees. I think we're at that exact same spot this time yesterday morning, too. And forecast for today, just like it was yesterday. High around 100 degrees with real field temperature this afternoon around 105. Had a chance to talk to Brian Anderson, a reporter for the Assembly, about three races to watch down in Nash County as we approach the midterm elections just about 2 months from now. You have a fascinating article in the Assembly about the importance of Nash County in the legislative races in the state, the home county of former governor and U.S. Senate candidate Roy Cooper.
15: Yeah, Nash County has sort of been a political bellwether, if you will. If folks remember from the 2024 election cycle, the county correctly picked 9 of 10 statewide Council of State races, and then 7 of the last 8 victors in the U.S. Senate race. So it has gone well in statewide races for the eventual winners, and it's home to 3 competitive legislative districts this cycle. So a lot is at stake for the future of the General Assembly as well as the Senate race.
14: And Nash County, I take it, is not dependably blue or dependably red.
15: No, I mean, it is a pretty even political split and mix. And fascinatingly enough, it has gone for, it's alternated between presidential picks, Republican, Democrat, in each of the last 5 times. So it is as much of a toss-up county as you can get.
14: And we don't really have that many toss-up counties in North Carolina.
15: No. No, certainly not. But Nash County is one of those rare mixes of places where there's the urban part, there's a rural part, and there's suburban areas. So it's got a little bit of all three. And I would go to Rocky Mount, for example, and then you just drive like 5-10 minutes in any direction, then you get to farm country like Red Oak or something like that. So it is truly a mix of all sorts of different population sizes.
14: And these races for the legislature that you highlight in the article, they could be crucial in determining whether or not there's a supermajority.
15: Yeah, absolutely. For folks curious about the legislature, right now, Republicans have a supermajority in the state Senate, but are one seat shy in the state House of Representatives. And if you're looking to the state Senate, Nash County is home to the most competitive state Senate race. It's the race of Senator Lisa Stone Barnes there in Nash County, and she has a pretty formidable challenger in James Galier. He's a former state representative on the Democratic side, and this is a district that Barnes won in 2024 by like less than 3 percentage points, and this time it's expected to be possibly even closer than that. So that is the most competitive state Senate race. And on the House side, there are 2 competitive races, one held by Alan Chesser. He's a Republican. And then there's one that is held by Democrat Dante Pittman. It's worth noting Pittman's seat is just like a small sliver of Nash County and mostly just Wilson County. But Alan Chesser's district is almost entirely, it's all Nash County.
14: And over in the Senate, the seat for Senator Barnes, is that mostly Nash?
15: Yes. So it includes Vance and Franklin counties as well as Nash. So Nash is just one portion of the district, but it is a very, very populous, crucial part for Barnes' reelection campaign.
14: Now, talking to voters in Nash County, is it like in many parts of the country where the economy tends to be the thing most on the mind of the voters?
15: Hands down, far and away, that's the top issue from everybody I spoke with. I went to, you know, an Amtrak station. I went outside of Dollar General's to just talk to average everyday voters and hear their thoughts. And the economy was front and center for people of all political parties. I spoke with a Democrat who's very concerned about rising health care costs, and that was her top issue. And then I spoke with a Republican voter who has talked about rising insurance rates being a big issue for them. So this is going to be an issue that candidates are going to have to address.
14: The one I have seen TV ads for, Lisa Barnes seems to be spending a lot of money on TV ads, at least in the Triangle area.
15: Oh, yeah. Yeah. If you're in the Raleigh area, it's hard to watch a TV show and not see a political ad for that race, especially coming from Barnes's side of things. I mean, she has faced some scrutiny for being, you know, too close to the GOP caucus. For example, like of the 400 plus votes she's taken this session, she hasn't defected from the GOP majority once out of 428 votes. And in a toss-up district, that's something that's going to raise some attention. Representative James Galliard on the Democratic side, he has gotten some scrutiny for being kind of too moderate from the left perspective, where, you know, he's very much anti-abortion. He's a pastor, and that doesn't fit in line with the majority of the Democratic Party. So Barnes is certainly getting her message out on the airwaves. Galliard, he's going to have a little bit more of a hill to climb to try and get his name out there.
14: At this point, Brian, as you look at it, as you mentioned, all of these are in play. Is the Barnes Senate race, the Barnes-Galliard Senate race, is that the closest at all at this point?
15: Yes, yeah, so I would say that for the Senate race, on the Senate side, out of all the 50 Senate contests, that is the one to watch. That's the most competitive. That should be the closest on paper. And I will say for the Alan Chesser race, that was a race that was decided by less than a percentage point within the recount threshold in 2024. And this year we have a rematch between the same candidates, Lorenzo Wilkins on the Democratic side and Chesser. So that was the closest race of these three last cycle.
14: And that's Brian Anderson from the Assembly talking about some tight races down in Nash County that could have a bearing on whether there's a supermajority in the legislature come the end of the year. WPTF News Time 6:49. We head back over to Brandon Wright in the Johnson Hyundai Traffic Center. And Brandon, when we last talked, things were heating up over in eastern North Carolina. 87 near Wendell, you said, was getting crowded?
4: Yes, yes, Tony. We are really seeing some heavy volume this morning coming in from eastern Wake County. 64 westbound, really, really sluggish this morning between NC-96 through your Lizard Lick Road exit. Looks like authorities finally cleared this accident, 87 northbound. They had the left lane blocked off on the northbound lanes, and then on the southbound side, they had a police car in the median working this accident. So that was right near Wendell Boulevard. They've got that all worked out for you this morning. That left lane reopened on the northbound side, and that distraction gone on the southbound side. So we're seeing some improvements to 87 in that area. Where we're starting to see it slow down is now just after 540 on 87 southbound. That volume's picking up, and that carries you all the way through the Beltline up to Wake Forest Road, where you're still on the brakes. Coming in from Johnston County, we have a very peculiar slowdown this morning between I-42 all the way up to Business 70. DOT looked through the cameras, turned multiple cameras around for us, and we just could not seem to locate any reason for there to be all this additional volume, but there is a lot of volume coming in from Johnston County right now, like I said, between I-42 all the way up to Business 70. Once you get past that and get into South Raleigh, things get really better for you, but then you'll start slowing down just after Lake Wheeler Road as you try to work towards US 1440. In Durham, we're watching 885 keep you busy this morning at your merge with 40 eastbound, and a 40 around your airport exits is also starting to slow down. Probably more people hitting RDU this morning, and just be on the lookout between Aviation Parkway and Airport Boulevard. I'm Brandon Wright. That's the latest from the Johnson Hyundai Traffic Center.
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7: Your Thursday forecast, it'll be sunny and hot with a high near 100. Heat index values as high as 105. And then tonight, mostly clear with a low around 75. Tomorrow, sunny and hot with a high of 100. Heat index values as high as 109.
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14: NCN Sports. I'm Tony Rigsby. The ACC football weekend gets started tonight in Winston-Salem. Wake Forest will be hosting the Zips from Akron. The Duke Blue Devils will look to win their fifth consecutive season opener when they face Tulane at Wallace Wade Stadium on Saturday. Under Manny Diaz, the Blue Devils have won 18 games in the past two seasons. He says there are new players adjusting to new positions this year.
21: It's all new, and what happened a year ago has no bearing on what happened this year, and they're in the same boat, right? So I think, I think it'll be, I think you'll just see a lot of excitement on both sides.
14: After one game, Gardner Webb has fired its head football coach, Chris McCullough. After the Running Bulldogs lost to Austin Peay last Thursday, he had been suspended pending the outcome of an ongoing investigation of off-field allegations. McCullough was hired last December from Division II, Texas Permian Basin, and was the youngest Division I head coach in the country. Special teams coordinator Pete Bennett will serve as the Running Bulldogs' interim head coach. Tiger Woods pleading no contest to a reckless driving charge in Florida yesterday. Florida State Attorney Tom Beckendall.
22: And if anybody in the world, if I can send any message to Mr. Woods, it's simply this. Of all the people in the world who should not get behind the wheel of the car, it's the gentleman who is one of the most recognizable faces on the planet. Somebody will see him, whether it's in Georgia or Nevada or New York or where have you. He's not to drive a car.
14: Carson Williams hit a grand slam, pacing a 16-hit attack. The Durham Bulls mauled the Memphis Redbirds 16-1 yesterday afternoon at AutoZone Park in Memphis. Wilson Warbirds allowed seven runs in the third inning, falling 8-3 to the Fredericksburg Nationals yesterday afternoon in Virginia. 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The NBA coming down hard on the L.A. Clippers.
23: Five first-round picks and a $30 million fine. That's the Clippers' punishment for circumventing the salary cap when they signed Kawhi Leonard 4 years ago. The NBA cited a pattern of misconduct and multiple significant rules violations by the team, including a previous example of the team skirting the cap. The lost draft picks are from 2029 through 2033. Team owner Steve Ballmer and president of business ops Jillian Zucker are suspended for 1 year. President of basketball ops Lawrence Frank is suspended without pay for 6 months, and Leonard is ordered to pay the league $700,000.
14: Gillian Zucker, by the way, a former assistant general manager of the Durham Bulls back in the 1990s. Atlanta Braves yesterday hammering the Nationals 9-0 at Nationals Park. Tony Rigsby, NCN Sports. WPTF News Time, 6:56. That means it's time for Gail Hurd to come in with today's entertainment report.
0: Tiger Woods has pleaded no contest to a reckless driving charge in Florida. Woods was arrested in March following a rollover crash near his home on Jupiter Island and was initially charged with driving under the influence. The golf legend appeared Wednesday in court in Martin County to enter his plea on the lesser charge. And Lionel Richie has been discharged from the hospital after checking himself into the intensive care unit after his concert Saturday. The singer is back home in Los Angeles and is doing great for People magazine. The American Idol judge was hospitalized after performing in St. Louis, Missouri, and was checked out for cardiac issues and mild dehydration. His next show is scheduled for September 26th in San Francisco. Cassandra Wilson, the two-time Grammy-winning jazz singer, has died at 70. She died in her native Jackson, Mississippi, surrounded by family and friends. No cause of death was given, and Wilson was known for her unique contralto and her ability to blend jazz with blues, folk, pop, and country, and won two Grammys for Best Jazz Vocal Album. The new cast of Dancing with the Stars has been announced, featuring a mix of entertainers, reality stars, and athletes. This season includes actor Julia Stiles, Olympian Amber Glenn, and Jimmy Kimmel Live regular Guillermo Rodriguez. Season 35 premieres on ABC September 15th and 16th. And four-time Grammy-winning guitar powerhouse Gary Clark Jr. performs tonight at the Deepak. And Bryson Tiller presents the Neo Trap Soul Tour at Charlotte's Trulian Amphitheater tonight and Raleigh's Coastal Credit Union Music Park Friday. I'm Gail Hurd, and that's entertainment.
14: WPTF News Time, 6:58 here on the WPTF Morning News. Let's head back over to Brandon Wright, who's telling us that things, just like every day this week, get busy over in the east early.
4: Yes, Tony, we have seen an increase volume coming in from eastern Wake County this morning. 64 westbound really sluggish this morning between NC-96 through your Lizard Lake Road exit. And now we're seeing that volume finally catch up to you on 87 this morning between Window Falls Parkway and your 440 ramps. Just expect to be on the brakes until you get on the Beltline. And once you're on the Beltline, you have a little bit of congestion between those I-87 ramps over to about Capitol Boulevard, where we do have a here in the shoulder just past the Capitol Boulevard exit ramp or on ramp, right underneath your Wake Forest Road ramp. They'll be over there to the shoulder. Not causing too much of a problem for you this morning, just more of a distraction, but we're also seeing some delays coming in from Johnston County this morning between I-42 up through Business 70, and of course in Durham, 885 continues to keep you busy at your merge with 40 eastbound. I'm Brandon Wright. That's the latest from the Johnson Hyundai Traffic Center.
14: And our forecast for today, sunny and hot with a high near 100, heat index value around 105. Pretty much the same scenario we had yesterday. We'll do it again tomorrow and to a slightly lesser extent on Saturday before we have a cooling trend coming in on Sunday. Coming up in the next hour, we'll be hearing about music venues standing to gain from some new legislation. All of that coming up in the next hour here on the WPTF Morning News. Stay with us now as the news continues. WPTF News Time at the top of the hour will be 7 o'clock.
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2: News this hour from Town Hall. Amit Thomason. The U.S. Energy Secretary says a massive energy deal with oil-rich Venezuela is a win for Americans and for Venezuelans. It will revive an energy architecture that's been left in a shambles by years of socialist control.
3: Energy Secretary Chris Wright is in Venezuela.
24: President Trump's mission in Venezuela is straightforward. The mission is to bring peace, freedom, opportunity and prosperity to the people of Venezuela.
3: Wright says he believes this will bring many thousands of jobs.
24: And starting this ball rolling of peace, opportunity, and prosperity for everyone.
3: Yet because Venezuela's energy infrastructure is severely degraded and the nation is operating under international sanctions, its daily production is just over 1 million barrels. The U.S. produces almost 14 million barrels of oil per day. I'm Ed Donahue.
2: Gunfire at a Minneapolis high-rise apartment building. Three people, including the gunman, are dead. At least five others, two police officers among them, wounded.
25: Our Minneapolis police officers acted with incredible bravery and courage. Upon entering the building, it was apparent that this was an active shooting. They rescued victims, brought people to safety, helped get approximately four people to the hospital, all while getting shot at themselves.
5: Minneapolis Mayor Jacob Fry. Jurors in the Lindsey Clancy trial are struggling to reach a verdict as they debate whether the Massachusetts mother is criminally responsible for killing her three young children. The jury tells the judge it's deadlocked, the judge ordering jurors to keep trying for a verdict. Feminist Gloria Steinem has died. She was 92. Wall Street this morning, the Dow future is 14 points higher. NASDAQ futures down 70 points. More on these stories, townhall.com.
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8: 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Reuters Institute says we're now one of the top news brands in the nation. 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
10: I'm Tony Rigsby. The State Board of Elections plans to meet tomorrow to discuss possible changes to mail-in voting rules just hours before voting is scheduled to begin for the 2026 midterms, with those ballots expected to be mailed tomorrow. The move comes after an earlier attempt by the board's Republican majority to change the rules appeared to fail. Retired Meredith College political science professor Dr. David McLennan telling WPTF News.
11: They will go out. Now, the question is, what happens to the ballots between September 4th and Election Day? You know, this is a very confusing situation.
10: Thousands lost power in Nash County after trees knocked down lines Wednesday night. More than 2,000 Duke Energy customers initially were affected. Another 900 were affected later in the evening. Power expected to be restored by 8 a.m. The state attorney general is taking action against a photography company, Jeff Jackson, seeking nearly $1.7 million from the owner of Holly Christina Photography, accused of failing to deliver wedding photos and videos to hundreds of couples. Jackson's office says the company also failed to comply with the judge's order to turn over files. The attorney general seeking restitution, civil penalties, and the remaining photos and videos. The legal battle over consumer protections comes as lawmakers also debate new restrictions on hemp-derived THC products. Congress has delayed those restrictions for a month, giving businesses more time to push for changes. Raleigh-based business owner Adrian Lara telling WREL.
26: A month is not a lot of time, but I do think it gives our industry and the lawmakers a chance to sit down and to continue working on how do we regulate this properly.
10: Meta's $18 billion settlement could mean hundreds of millions of dollars for North Carolina and programs supporting kids. But will that money actually reach the children who need it? Elizabeth Gaines, who leads Fund IRL, telling WPTF News, her organization is glad to see the state join the lawsuit.
27: We're excited that the attorney general has, you know, called those things out. It's now going to be important to make sure that the governor and the legislature back that up with protections to make sure that the funds don't, you know, this happens with these settlements, right? They can sometimes be flitted away, I guess is the word I would use, on various things in the general fund without really having a plan and putting the money to targeted use.
10: New numbers from the State Department of Public Instruction show a record high graduation rate and improvements in other key academic areas. Superintendent of Public Instruction Bo Green says some of the gains are historic.
28: North Carolina's graduation rate rose from an 87.8, a full percentage point, to 88.8. 98.8% of our students graduating on time. It's a four-year cohort graduation rate. So students that essentially start in the ninth grade, are they graduating essentially on time?
10: Childhood vaccination rates continue to decline across North Carolina. UNC infectious disease physician Dr. Zachary Willis telling WPTF News.
7: People weren't as able to keep up with their normal primary care. And so there were a lot of children who just kind of fell behind on their routine things.
10: Saying that a lot of those problems stem back to the pandemic. Your WPTF forecast. Sunny and hot today, a high near 100. Heat index value as high as 105. Clear tonight, low around 75. Sunny and hot tomorrow with a high near 100. Heat index value tomorrow, 109. Saturday, chance of showers and thunderstorms. Mostly sunny and hot with a high near 98. Sunday, though, will cool it off to 85. 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
10: 7:07 on the WPTF Morning News. Already 77 degrees, headed up to around 100. Sounds like the same thing you heard yesterday morning, doesn't it? And we'll be saying the same thing again tomorrow morning as well. It looks like finally on Sunday we'll break out of this excessive heat and have some showers and thunderstorms coming in a little bit before that. Coming up in just a few minutes, we'll be hearing a conversation that Lisa Price had with Jasmine Gallup, a freelance reporter for The Independent, about music venues and what they have to stand to gain from some new legislation. A little bit later on, we'll be hearing more about smart strategies to cut school year costs. Right now, though, it's 7:08. We head back to the Johnson Hyundai Traffic Center. Brandon Wright is there, and Brandon, you were telling us, over to the east, the usual pattern is developing.
4: Yes, Tony, we do see our usual morning pattern already developing. Coming in from eastern Wake County is where our biggest slowdown of the morning is happening. That's 64 westbound this morning, all the way through your Lizard Lick Road exit. And once you get past that, the fun doesn't stop there. Once you get to 87 southbound, you'll be on the brakes again between Window Falls Parkway and your 540 ramps. And then you won't get off the brakes until you get just probably about a mile or two past 540. But once you get to Raleigh's Beltline, welcome to the full slowdown this morning on Raleigh's Beltline between I-87 and Capitol Boulevard. We're also still seeing that slowing coming in from Johnston County between I-42 and Business 70. And now that slowing is keeping you busy as you work your way through Garner this morning, just past Jones Sausage Road, as you try to get up towards exit 301. 40 westbound also keeping you busy in southwest Raleigh. That slows down after Gorman Street as you try to make it towards your US 1440 ramps. In North Raleigh, 540 westbound starting to slow down between Lewisburg Road and Capitol Boulevard. And still Durham's 885 southbound, some full lanes as you make your approach onto 40 eastbound and try to head into the park this morning. If you're heading towards RDU, fear not, your RDU lanes look pretty good. 40 east, 40 west, even 540 if you take the back way in via Aviation Parkway there. Things are really good for your approach in RDU. 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I'm Brandon Wright. That's the latest from the Johnson Hyundai Traffic Center.
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15: Your Thursday forecast, it'll be sunny and hot with a high near 100. Heat index values as high as 105, and then tonight, mostly clear with a low around 75. Tomorrow, sunny and hot with a high of 100. Heat index values as high as 109.
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10: 7:13 here on the WPTF Morning News. Lisa Price, who goes to a lot of music venues, had a chance to talk with Jasmine Gallup, a freelancer for the Indy, about music venues standing to gain from some new legislation.
22: I'd like to welcome to the show Jasmine Gallup. She is an independent reporter and did an incredible article about how tickets and concert prices are really, smaller venues are having a problem with the cost of tickets because of bots and other things. And there's some legislation that has been proposed to cut down on the use of bots, as well as the fees that we pay. Welcome to the show first, Jasmine, before I get into all of this. How are you doing?
23: Yeah, thank you so much. I'm doing well.
22: I found your article fascinating, and it was in The Independent, and it was how local music fans and venues stand to win from new legislation. And one of the things that intrigued me is you started with, I'm a concert. Yeah, I go to concerts. I do. And I'm like, so do I. And I have spent so much money on fees, on, you know, and seeing the blue dot syndrome, you know, that is happening where there are so many seats left at the end, but yet they're not lowering prices to get people in the door and fill up the venue, you know, but it's difficult to make that last minute decision too, isn't it, Jasmine? What's going on?
23: Yeah, for sure. I mean, yeah, like you said, I'm a fan of concerts. I think a lot of people are. Mm-hmm. And it's just sort of a fact of modern life now that getting affordable tickets is a really, really tough prospect. You know, either you set up an alert on your phone and you jump on them as soon as they go on sale and you try and get some and maybe they're there and maybe they're not. Or you, you know, check in on the website the next day and they're

0: you about how many concerts, you know, we had gone to, mm-hmm. and I told you I'm trying to see everyone possible before, you know, something happens with them that I loved in my childhood, mm-hmm. in my teenage mm-hmm. years, and in my adult years. But, you know, mm-hmm. for example, Bruno Mars, you talk about Beyonce in the article. I went to get Bruno Mars tickets. If I had not done the pre-sale, registered for the pre-sale, there would have been no getting Bruno Mars tickets. That's how fast they went. So I do the pre-sales a lot. But like you said, even in the pre-sales, I see those bands. I'm going as fast as I humanly can, and I see like a whole row just disappear. And I'm like, there's no way someone just bought a whole row of tickets.
1: Yeah, bots are one of the things I actually found out while I was writing this story was pretty interesting, is that bots are used by a pretty wide variety of people and agencies. Like, there are individuals out there writing programs who are just trying to make a profit, but there's also like hospitality agencies, hotels,
0: yes.
1: businesses who buy bots and use them to snatch up tickets to try and offer VIP experiences for their guests. So it's very widespread.
0: I'm not going to do the VIP experiences that much until I am a lot older, and I'm going to be extremely picky on who I spend that kind of money on. And, you know, there are a couple of artists that I would spend that money on, but in general, I just want to see the concert acts that I want to see, you know, the bands that I really enjoy. And I've traveled all over the state. I'm sure you have done a lot of that too. And you actually spoke to some people at some of the smaller venues like Haw River and Motorco Music Hall in Durham. I love going to Durham to Carolina Theater and DPAC, but I have not been to Motorco Music Hall.
1: One of the interesting things as well is that, like, often we do think of this as a big arena problem.
0: Right.
1: With, like, headline artists like Bruno Mars, you mentioned, Beyonce, Taylor Swift. But some of the biggest impacts that this act is going to have is on small independent venues. And the idea is that it is hopefully going to help them bolster their business a lot, which is great because they're so beloved by so many people.
0: Yes. Well, and you get such an intimate experience at a lot of these venues, because these are 750 to 1500 to even 3000 seat venues. And, you know, that is a really, that's a close experience. Well, for me, it's a close experience. But the problem also is you go into some of these venues in these little towns and they have had to pay so much because of losing profit.
2: Lisa Price talking with Jasmine Gallup about the music venues and what they stand to gain for some new legislation to deal with bots and grabbing up those tickets. WPTF News Time is 7:18. Let's head back over to Brandon Wright, standing by in the Johnson Hyundai Traffic Center. And Brandon, when you look to the east, are you still seeing a lot out there?
3: We are, Tony. We're still seeing some volume this morning coming in from eastern Wake County. The most of it has already made its way towards 87 this morning, but there's still some slowing between NC-96 and your Lizard Lick Road exit, but a lot of that volume has made it to 87, and that will keep you busy on 87 southbound between Window Falls Parkway and your 540 ramps. We're also seeing those delays on inbound Smithfield Road as you approach 87 and try to even gain access to 87 southbound this morning. We are also seeing that volume pickup on Raleigh's Beltline. That's starting back around New Bern Avenue and keeping you busy until Capitol Boulevard this morning. Coming in from Johnston County, 40 westbound, keeping you a little busy this morning, coming off I-42 as you try to work up towards Business 70. And once you hit that Garner area, you're still sluggish just after Jones Sausage Road up to exit 301. Now in south of Raleigh, 40 westbound moves a little bit better for you until you get to Lake Wheeler Road. That's where you'll start feeling the slowing down for your morning commute as you try to get over towards US 1440. Apex traffic also starting to pick up this morning, seeing a minor slowing start to build just after your East William Street exit there as you try to make it up towards a 1010 road. And in north Raleigh, 540 westbound, keeping you busy between Lewisburg Road and Capitol Boulevard. In Durham, 885, still a little sluggish this morning, approaching your 40 ramps, still not seeing too much volume around REU this morning, 40 east, 40 west, around Aviation Parkway, Airport Boulevard. Not too much delays for you if you're trying to get towards your RDU exits this morning. I'm Brandon Wright. That's the latest from the Johnson Hyundai Traffic Center.
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1: Your Thursday forecast, it'll be sunny and hot with a high near 100. Heat index values as high as 105. And then tonight, mostly clear with a low around 75. Tomorrow, sunny and hot with a high of 100. Heat index values as high as 109.
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8: Good morning, everyone. 7:23 on the WPTF Morning News. Meta's $18 billion settlement could mean hundreds of millions of dollars for North Carolina and programs supporting kids. But will that money actually reach the children who need it? John Champion talked with Elizabeth Gaines, the leader of Fund IRL and a leading youth advocate, about the settlement, the lessons of the tobacco settlement, and how North Carolina can make sure this money is invested in the future of his children.
9: Now, when you hear about an $18 billion settlement and the potential for North Carolina to receive $451 million, what goes through your mind?
10: Yeah, so North Carolina is one of, you know, really most of the states that it stands to really have an opportunity to not only do this piece around accountability that the attorneys general just all sort of signed off on together, saying that Meta, as the first of the companies to go, has to change their practices, but also that they have to pay back into the public good, essentially. And so we started organizing a couple of years ago now to say, you know, we've seen what happens when these national settlements occur. And as an organization and as a person who has been a youth advocate my whole life and organizationally, we really want to pay attention to where public resources are going. We wanted to make sure that those resources, every last one of them, make their way back to some repairs for young people. So I think North Carolina, along with other states, has a real opportunity to do some repair. When we talk about $500 million as the rough estimate of what is likely to come into the state over the next decade, there's an opportunity to invest in things like after-school programs and summer and children's mental health crisis resources, like you just mentioned. I think you've got a real opportunity in the state.
9: Now, are those the kind of investments you believe can make a real difference in addressing the impact social media can have on young people?
10: Absolutely. I mean, we have heard so much, right, about phone bans and about what it is we're trying to take away from young people. And I think there's some really important conversations happening in that regard. The thing that we've been less focused on, I think, as a nation and as you know, community members is, but what is it that we want to put back in place for young people? And so how are we filling their lives with a rich array of opportunities to engage and have real meaningful social connections and be able to form an identity and identify passions. And so, you know, we've got to, as a nation, really start making tangible investments in young people in those ways. And so it has to be a 1-2 punch kind of a thing, right? We regulate those platforms where harm is actively being done, and then we put in place a rich array of opportunities for young people to thrive.
9: Now, you're calling for states to have legally required spending plans and accountability measures before that money is spent. What specifically should parents and the public be looking for to make sure this money is actually reaching children and families?
10: Absolutely. So a big first step, I think, is a thank you to Attorney General Jackson for prioritizing the things that we've sort of set out as a coalition in our guidance document that talks about, you know, the need for in real life alternatives, like I was just describing, the need for digital well-being and really helping young people navigate the
0: Madison from the Johnson Hyundai
10: and other digital platforms. AI is right on its tail, right? And then the need for deep interventions for young people who've been dramatically harmed by their engagement in these platforms. And so that full array of services is really important, and we're excited that the Attorney General has, you know, called those things out. It's now going to be important to make sure that the governor and the legislature back that up with protections to make sure that the funds don't, you know, this happens with these settlements, right? They can sometimes be flitted away, I guess is the word I would use, on various things in the general fund without really having a plan and putting the money to targeted use. So now it's about targeting that use.
9: Gotcha. And I understand you're saying restricting screen time is only part of the equation. What do you think a healthy childhood infrastructure looks like?
10: Yeah. So not only have I raised three boys who are now in their 20s, but I've spent my whole career in the youth development arena, and I have seen firsthand how young people forming, you know, solid bonds with caring and competent adults in programs that maybe aren't the school day, but happen in a community center or organization that is providing mentoring or a service project.
8: John Champion talking with Elizabeth Gaines about the money from that Meta settlement and making sure it goes to the children who can benefit from it. WPTF News Time, 728. Let's head back over to Brandon Wright. He's in the Johnson Hyundai Traffic Center. And Brandon, it's already been a busy morning out east.
0: Yes, Tony, we have had a lot more volume this morning coming in from eastern Wake County. We're seeing some of those conditions get a little bit better, at least on 64 westbound, but that's because people have made it to 87 this morning, and all that congestion just migrated to from one place to another. So we're seeing full lanes on 87 southbound for you this morning between Wendell Falls Parkway through your 540 ramps and one Tyrone Raleigh's Beltline. You're still in full lane conditions until you get to about Wake Forest Road with some additional slowing starting to now build just after Glenwood Avenue. Coming in from Garner, 40 westbound and keeping you busy as well between Business 70 and Exit 301. South Raleigh traffic really starting to heat up this morning between South Saunders Street and your US 1440 exits there on 40 westbound. In North Raleigh, 540 westbound also slowing you down between Lewisburg Road and Capitol Boulevard. One North traffic in from Apex that starts slowing down right around East William Street and keeps you busy all the way through Tryon Road this morning. 40 East working through RDU exits this morning. That's slowing down right around Aviation Parkway. Those westbound lanes still pretty free and clear of any major slowing even around Aviation Parkway, Airport Boulevard. No problems for you on the westbound side. Durham's 885 southbound, full lanes at Ellis Road. And once you get down to 40, you're back at that posted speed limit this morning. I'm Brandon Wright. That's the latest from the Johnson Hyundai Traffic Center.
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1: Your Thursday forecast, it'll be sunny and hot with a high near 100. Heat index values as high as 105. And then tonight, mostly clear with a low around 75. Tomorrow, sunny and hot with a high of 100. Heat index values as high as 109.
8: NCN News, I'm Mike Traley. New numbers from the North Carolina Department of Public Instruction show a record high graduation rate and improvements in other key academic areas. State Superintendent of Public Instruction Mo Green said,
12: North Carolina's graduation rate rose from an 87.8, a full percentage point, to 88.8% of our students graduating on time.
8: Correspondent Ben Thomas reports President Trump is promising to campaign for Republicans in the upcoming midterm.
13: Voters' dim views of the economy and the Iran war have Republicans in a tough spot as the midterm elections approach. But at a Rose Garden dinner Wednesday,
14: all the way to November 3rd and beyond, we're going to be helping you. I'm going to be going around and doing a lot of speeches.
8: Congress has approved a one-month delay of new restrictions on hemp-derived THC products. Adrian Larrera is a founder and CEO of Raleigh-based company that sells these products and tells WRAL-TV.
15: A month is not a lot of time, but I do think it gives our industry and the lawmakers a chance to sit down and to continue working on how do we regulate this properly.
8: Brad Reinhardt with the National Hurricane Center says Hawaii residents should keep an eye on Hurricane Lowell, which, while not tracking directly towards the islands, did intensify to a Category 5 on Wednesday.
16: I mean, Lowell's a very powerful hurricane, and swells from the system are likely to already beginning to affect portions of the Hawaiian Islands, and it's really going to continue for the next several days.
8: NASA's Nancy Grace Roman Space Telescope was launched this week and is designed to survey enormous stretches of the cosmos. Duke University is lending a hand. Duke professor Dan Skolnick says,
17: I have to lead to make sure that when Roman gets up there, that we can start doing science as quickly as possible.
8: He talked to Spectrum News One. You're listening to NCN News. Gloria Steinem, the celebrated author and activist who became one of the most visible symbols and potent voices of the U.S. women's movement, has died at the age of 92. Correspondent Ed Donahue reports on uncertainty by the jury in the Lindsey Clancy trial.
18: Jury in the Lindsey Clancy murder trial in Massachusetts has wrapped up a fifth day of deliberations. For a second day in a row, the jury sent Judge William Sullivan a message.
19: After much deliberation, able to come to a unanimous decision.
18: The jury is being asked to decide if Clancy is criminally responsible for killing her three young children. Her defense claims postpartum psychosis. Prosecutors say Clancy knew what she was doing. Judge Sullivan told the jury to keep at it.
8: Wilmington City Council members are raising concerns about two proposed options for replacing the Cape Fear Memorial Bridge following the completion of a federal environmental assessment. Alternative A would include a movable bridge span and would take up less space. Council member Cassidy Santiguita tells WWAY.
20: Our economy, historic structures, residential streets, local businesses, I think that's going to be an impact that we feel all over downtown.
8: Ed Donahue reports on a new vaccine recommendation.
18: Some leading medical groups are urging people to get updated flu and COVID-19 vaccinations this fall. The groups got together to offer recommendations in hopes of lessening confusion after last year's changing advice on vaccinations from the Trump administration. Dr. Sarah Nosel is president of the American Academy of Family Physicians.
21: Everyone 6 months and older should get their flu shot. 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
18: COVID-19 shots are starting to arrive.
21: 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This is especially important for people who are 65 years and older.
8: Mike Rayley, NCN News.
22: 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Because come September 9th, old Apples fall fast and catch yours before it hits the ground. There's more where this just came from. Make sure that you get my free newsletter at getkim.com. 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
1: From the Johnson Hyundai Traffic Center, full lanes on Raleigh's Beltline this morning between I-87 almost over to Lake Boone Trail, keeping you busy this morning. In from Johnston County, and this is a trip for you, just passing the Business 70, trying to get through Garner this morning, slows you down 40 westbound up through Jones Sausage Road. And once you get on Raleigh's 40 westbound in South Raleigh, things slow down for you right around Hammond Road as you try to get towards US 1 440. Still seeing some slowing on 87 southbound this morning between Smithfield Road and your 540 ramps. In from Southern Wake County at 1 North, traffic slowing you down out of Apex between East William Street up through Tryon Road. 40 East, right through your airport exits, that slows down between Airport Boulevard and Aviation Parkway. 540 in North Raleigh, also moving below that posted speed limit between Lewisburg Road and Capitol Boulevard. And at Durham, 885 southbound, keeping you busy this morning between Ellis and I-40. And we're now watching that 40 eastbound traffic build between NC-54 and NC-751 as you try to head towards your 885 ramps and work your way into the park. 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I'm Brandon Wright. That's the latest from the Johnson Hyundai Traffic Center.
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4: Your Thursday forecast, it'll be sunny and hot with a high near 100. Heat index values as high as 105. And then tonight, mostly clear with a low around 75. Tomorrow, sunny and hot with a high of 100. Heat index values as high as 109.
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13: It's 7:42 and we're still at 77 degrees this morning. Lisa Price had a chance to talk with Laura Mungiford, who's a financial expert with the Bank of America, about some ways to cut school year costs, guide children spending, and build some lasting money habits for those children.
14: I'd like to welcome Laura Mungiford, financial expert with Bank of America. Welcome to the show, Laura.
15: Hi, thank you for having me.
14: Well, I am so glad to talk to you because you're going to share some good advice on back to school, back on budget, how we can give our families' finances a fresh start by cutting our school year cost. The new school year has already gotten underway here in North Carolina, but what are some strategies that parents can use to save on school supplies and shopping during this back to school period when they're finding out everything that they need and probably did not get in enough time?
15: Yep, there's a few things I would say. One is, start by auditing your inventory at home. You probably have leftover notebooks and pens and pencils from the previous school year. And then from there, create a list of necessities. That way, when you go to the store, you're not tempted to make a lot of impulse purchases and buy things you don't need. The other thing is, once you get to the store, make sure you're using a credit card that aligns to how you're spending. So as an example, the Bank of America Customized Cash Rewards Card allows cardholders to earn 3% cash back in a category of their choice each month, and that includes online shopping. So that's a great choice for back-to-school season.
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15: Think about, do you want to earn points or cash back? This cash back savings you can use to offset costs throughout the year, not just now. And then the last thing I'd say is look for discounts. Make sure you're maximizing your dollars, whether it's digital coupons, store loyalty perks. 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
14: Mm-hmm.
15: And then maybe look at secondhand or refurbished options. Not every item needs to be brand new to be great quality. There are a lot of verified refurbishment programs that offer course materials, tech at a fraction of the retail prices.
14: I completely agree with looking around and making sure that you're getting those items from last year that you didn't use. So that's really important. But how can parents, you know, start teaching their really healthy budgeting practices early? Because that is so important when you're looking at keeping your credit score good and, you know, making sure that you're able to purchase a house if you want to, that you have the credit that you need to get the things that you desire or need.
15: I think it's early to start helping kids understand that early on. So
14: okay,
15: differentiating between what's a need and a want and having those conversations around trade-offs when they want to buy something. And maybe giving them some of their own spending money to help them lay that foundation for money decisions later on. It's also important to start to help them understand what are the golden rules of credit, which is
14: yes,
15: make sure you pay your bill in full each month and on time.
14: Yes.
15: Keep your balance below the credit limit. Treat a credit card just like you would a debit card. That's all tied to real money. So setting those, you know, rules up and the golden rules, I call them, early on and helping them understand that is important.
14: Well, Laura, and I think it really helps when they see you doing that, you know, when you're making a point to pay off your credit card, because I do exactly that. I use my card like my checking account, but I get the points. So I pay it off at the end of each month. And that's
15: exactly
14: something my mom and dad taught me. They're like, if you can't afford to buy it with cash, you don't need to buy it. You can save up your money. Saving, you know, and
15: exactly,
14: on a $25 allowance a month was, you know, quite an adventure for me, but it was very useful. And that leads me to how can parents help kids really start building credit responsibly?
15: I think you just touched on an important point. It's, you know, it's tied to real hard-earned money, and especially in this day and age, helping them understand that credit card, a debit card, and an online purchase are all tied to real money and helping them understand that concept. You can also help them start to build credit early under your supervision. So you can add a teen to your existing credit card account as an authorized user, and that's a great way to help them jumpstart their credit score. So they're able to start to establish a credit history before they even apply for a credit card on their own. And then when it comes time for them to select their first credit card, helping them identify one that actually fits their lifestyle and spending habits is a great thing to talk through with them. So maybe don't get a card that's a premium travel card with a high annual fee if you're not going to use those perks. Maybe it's a no-fee card that offers you rewards on everyday spends like gas, dining, groceries. Something
14: right,
15: like that might be a better fit. So having those conversations with them is a great tool to do that.
14: Okay. Now, I have a question. How can families really start building a financial safety net for unexpected expenses? That seems to be extremely difficult in this day and time with prices the way they are.
15: Well, one thing to do is make sure that you're using the 50-30-20 rule. So set aside 50% for your needs 30 for your wants, and 20 for your savings. The other thing to do is set small, achievable milestones. I think if you set up this big number, it feels overwhelming, and then you avoid it. So
13: Lisa Price talking with Laura Modafred, who is a financial expert with Bank of America, about strategies to cut expenses as a new school year begins. WPTF News Time 7:48. Let's head back over to Brandon Wright in the Johnson Hyundai Traffic Center. Things still busy out on 87 this morning, Brandon?
1: Yes. Yes, Tony, we do see we still have some volume on 87 this morning between Window Falls Parkway and your 540 ramps, where we're now having a lot of problems on Raleigh's Beltline. We have reports of an accident. It's taking up the center right lane. We're looking at it on the camera. Doesn't look like authorities are on the scene of this just yet, but everyone's trying to navigate by this accident either to the left or to the right, but that center lane is currently blocked by this accident. That's causing a rippling back up this morning, back to your 87 ramps as you try to get around the Beltline. And once you get past this, you'll still have a little bit of congestion waiting for you right around Lake Boone Trail. Now, coming in from Apex, that 1 North traffic is also really starting to pick up this morning between East William Street and Tryon Road. In North Raleigh, 540 westbound continues to be sluggish between Lewisburg Road and Capitol Boulevard. Now looking at 40 East, 40 West, right around RDU. Those lanes are pretty full this morning between Aviation Parkway and Airport Boulevard, so if you need to get to RDU this morning, you definitely want to make sure you're leaving and giving yourself enough time to get to your flight. I'm Brandon Wright. That's the latest from the Johnson Hyundai Traffic Center.
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4: Your Thursday forecast, it'll be sunny and hot with a high near 100. Heat index values as high as 105. And then tonight, mostly clear with a low around 75. Tomorrow, sunny and hot with a high of 100. Heat index values as high as 109.
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18: 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We're proud to say we've been right here in North Raleigh for 43 years and there's no end in sight. The area is still growing by leaps and bounds, and so are we. 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
13: NCN Sports. I'm Tony Rixby. The ACC football weekend gets started tonight in Winston-Salem. Wake Forest will be hosting the Zips from Akron. The Duke Blue Devils will look to win their fifth consecutive season opener when they face Tulane at Wallace Wade Stadium on Saturday. Under Manny Diaz, the Blue Devils have won 18 games in the past two seasons. He says there are new players adjusting to new positions this year.
0: It's all new, and what happened a year ago has no bearing on what happened this year, and they're in the same boat, right? So I think, I think you'll just see a lot of excitement on both sides.
13: After one game, Gardner Webb has fired its head football coach, Chris McCullough. After the Running Bulldogs lost to Austin Peay last Thursday, he had been suspended pending the outcome of an ongoing investigation of off-field allegations. McCullough was hired last December from Division II, Texas Permian Basin, and was the youngest Division I head coach in the country. Special teams coordinator Pete Bennett will serve as the Running Bulldogs interim head coach. Tiger Woods pleading no contest to a reckless driving charge in Florida yesterday. Florida State Attorney Tom Beckendall.
2: And if anybody in the world, if I can send any message to Mr. Woods, it's simply this. Of all the people in the world who should not get behind the wheel of the car, it's the gentleman who is one of the most recognizable faces on the planet. Somebody will see him, whether it's in Georgia or Nevada or New York or where have you. He's not to drive a car.
13: Carson Williams hit a grand slam, pacing a 16-hit attack. The Durham Bulls mauled the Memphis Redbirds 16-1 yesterday afternoon at AutoZone Park in Memphis. Wilson Warbirds allowed 7 runs in the third inning, falling 8-3 to the Fredericksburg Nationals yesterday afternoon in Virginia. 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The NBA coming down hard on the L.A. Clippers.
3: 5 first-round picks and a $30 million fine. That's the Clippers' punishment for circumventing the salary cap when they signed Kawhi Leonard 4 years ago. The NBA cited a pattern of misconduct and multiple significant rules violations by the team, including a previous example of the team skirting the cap. The lost draft picks are from 2029 through 2033. Team owner Steve Ballmer and president of business ops Jillian Zucker are suspended for 1 year. President of basketball ops Lawrence Frank is suspended without pay for 6 months, and Leonard is ordered to pay the league $700,000.
13: Jillian Zucker, by the way, a former assistant general manager of the Durham Bulls back in the 1990s. Atlanta Braves yesterday hammering the Nationals 9-0 at Nationals Park. Tony Rixby, NCN Sports. At 7:55, let's turn the pages of North Carolina history with Bruce Farrell.
5: September 3rd, 1960, Wilbur Hardy opened a drive-in restaurant hamburger stand in Greenville, launching what would become Hardy's Food Systems Incorporated, the fifth largest fast food restaurant chain in the United States. The former Martin County farm boy and World War II Navy cook initially sold his charcoal broiled hamburgers and milkshakes for 15 cents each, mainly to students at nearby East Carolina University. In 1961, Hardy took on two partners and opened a second restaurant in Rocky Mount. By 1963, the business had grown to a 5-restaurant franchise. Hardy lost controlling interest in the operation that same year during a card game with his partners. He later sold his remaining shares for $37,000. But Hardy's namesake eatery wasn't his only endeavor. During his lifetime, he opened 85 restaurants throughout the Southeast, including Biscuit Town, Hot Dog City, and Beef and Shake. He also started another hamburger chain called Little Mint that grew to 25 locations in the Carolinas. But it was the Hardee's chain that achieved the greatest success. In 1997, St. Louis-based CKE Restaurants bought Hardee's, which last year boasted more than 2,000 locations worldwide and $1.8 billion in revenue. Hardy died in 2008 at age 89.
24: 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I'm Bruce Farrell.
13: Sunny and hot today, high near 100 degrees, and we'll reprise that again tomorrow. Saturday, we'll knock a couple of degrees off that. Then on Sunday, finally, we'll get some cooler weather with temperatures only in the 80s come Sunday. 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Time for us to head to Wall Street with Ed Donahue.
25: I'm Ed Donahue with the AP Markets Report. Gains by big tech and some relative stability in oil prices gave the markets a boost. The Dow Jones Industrial Average rose 0.6% or 295 points. The S&P 500 and the NASDAQ composite both gained 0.5%. The markets have been under pressure from rising oil prices and a bond market sell-off. The boost from tech was led by Dell Technologies, jumping more than 15% for the biggest gain among S&P 500 stocks after delivering strong second quarter profits. Palo Alto Networks also reported quarterly results that topped Wall Street's expectations. Brent crude oil settled up 1% as the Iran conflict continues. I'm Ed Donahue.
13: WPTF News Time, 7:58. Let's head back over to Brandon Wright in the Johnson Hyundai Traffic Center. Brandon, you were telling us that the heavy traffic's already made it to the Beltline this morning.
1: Yes, Tony, the heavy traffic on the Beltline didn't help that there was an accident in the center lane. They've since moved over to the right shoulder, so out of that center lane, and we're watching traffic try to move better in that area, but boy, it is very sluggish this morning between I-87 up to your Capitol Boulevard exit there on Raleigh's Beltline. Now, once you get past the Capitol Boulevard, you'll still have a little bit of congestion waiting for you right around Six Forks Roads, and that'll carry you through Lake Boone Trail. 40 working through South Raleigh starts slowing you down this morning right around Hammond Road. That doesn't let you off the brakes until you get to about Lake Wheeler Road. One north of traffic out of Apex keeps you on the brakes between East William Street up through Tryon Road this morning. In North Raleigh, we're seeing heavy congestion on 540 westbound between Lewisburg Road and Falls of Noosa Road. And approaching your airport exits this morning on 40 eastbound, that's really sluggish between 540 and Aviation Parkway. So hopefully you're already at RDU if you need to be. And at Durham's 885 southbound, full lanes this morning between Ellis and I-40. I'm Brandon Wright. That's the latest from the Johnson Hyundai Traffic Center.
13: And coming up in the 8 o'clock hour of the WPTF Morning News, we'll be talking with Rachel Riley, a staff writer with the Fayetteville Observer, about Fort Bragg being tapped for a next-generation nuclear power program and what it could mean to that region of North Carolina. We'll also talk with Staff Sergeant Kenneth Garcia about the Army's new field-tested marketing campaign. All of that coming up in the 8 o'clock hour this morning. And we will also, of course, be keeping you up to date on the latest news, sports, and weather. Stay with us now as the news continues. 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
6: Breaking news this hour from Town Hall. I'm Rich Thomason. Nothing on a motive for a mass shooting in Minnesota's largest city.
7: Three people are dead, five wounded, after a resident of a Minneapolis apartment building says a fellow resident opened fire Wednesday afternoon. The man says he saw one of his neighbors holding a pistol, heard a woman scream, and he ran to safety as he heard eight gunshots. When officers arrived and went inside, one was shot in the leg, another twice in the abdomen. They're expected to make a full recovery. Dead are three people, including the shooter. Minneapolis Police Chief Bill Peterson.
8: I'm truly sickened by this level of violence.
7: The apartment resident who saw the shooter says the man was known for showing off his weapon and that he's been trying to avoid him. I'm Donna Water.
6: A lot of Americans are preparing to hit the road for the holiday weekend, and while gas prices are not touching their all-time highs, they're still up there. $4.14 a gallon for regular, AAA's national average. That same gallon averaged $5.02 back in June of 2022. The USS Lincoln crew finally back on dry land after a 260-day Mideast deployment. Stop over in Thailand on their way back home. Some tense moments in the air for a Trump cabinet member.
9: A Coast Guard plane with Homeland Security Secretary Mark Wayne Mullen on board makes an emergency landing because of reported engine failure. The pilots landing safely at Ronald Reagan International Airport. No one hurt. Mullen reacting on his X page saying the United States Coast Guard pilots made the single engine landing feel routine. No panic, just straight professionalism. After we landed, the pilots told me that was a first for them. We could not have been in better hands. Laura Winters reported.
6: Feminist Gloria Steinem has died. She was 92. On Wall Street, the Dow futures up 93 points. The futures down 76. The S&P futures off 3 points. More on these stories, townhall.com.
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13: WPTF News, I'm Tony Rixby. Meta's $18 billion settlement could mean hundreds of millions of dollars for North Carolina and programs supporting kids. But will that money actually reach the children who need it? Elizabeth Gaines, who leads Fund IRL, telling WPTF News her organization is glad the state joined that lawsuit.
4: We're excited that the Attorney General has, called those things out. It's now going to be important to make sure that the governor and the legislature back that up with protections to make sure that the funds don't, this happens with these settlements, right? They can sometimes be flitted away, I guess is the word I would use, on various things in the general fund without really having a plan and putting the money to targeted use.
13: Governor Josh Stein and Attorney General Jeff Jackson want North Carolina's initial $451 million share paid over the next decade to fund crisis helplines for children, school counselors, and social workers. New numbers from the State Department of Public Instruction show a record high graduation rate and improvements in other key academic areas. Superintendent of Public Instruction Mo Green says some of those gains are historic in nature.
12: North Carolina's graduation rate rose from an 87.8, a full percentage point, to 88.8% of our students graduating on time. It's a four-year cohort graduation rate. So students that essentially start in the ninth grade, are they graduating essentially on time?
13: There had been concern the graduation rate might drop due to increased immigration enforcement efforts. Doctors are preparing for more than the usual back-to-school germs as childhood vaccination rates continue to decline across the state. UNC infectious disease physician Dr. Jackery Willis telling WPTF News.
14: People weren't as able to keep up with their normal primary care, and so there were a lot of children who just kind of fell behind on their routine things.
13: The figures show kindergartners with required vaccination updates went from 94.2% back in the 2021 school year to 92.6% last year. NASA's Nancy Grace Roman Space Telescope launched Monday. It's designed to survey enormous stretches of the cosmos while seeing detail comparable to NASA's Hubble Space Telescope. Duke University is lending a hand, Professor Michael Troxell told CBS's Spectrum News 1.
15: We build simulations of the telescope and use simulations of the universe to make synthetic surveys like what Roman is going to see to enable scientists and the broader public to explore what the data is going to look like.
13: The Duke scientists say the launch marks the transition from preparing for Roman to seeing what it might discover. At the G20 Economic Summit here in North Carolina, Treasury Secretary Scott Bessent says that 19 members of the group, except for China, have agreed to address concerns about cheap exports and their impact on global markets.
16: It is clear that the country with the world's largest and unsustainable current account surplus, People's Republic of China, was the dissenter. And, I think that we have 19 other voices.
13: The Labor Day holiday weekend is here, and despite rising gas prices and concerns about household budgets, many North Carolinians still expected to hit the road for the holiday weekend. Greenville driver Daryl Harris told WNCT that fuel costs aren't slowing people down.
17: You know, some stuff they have to do, like work and stuff like that, but as far as, the pleasure and stuff, I don't think, it slowed people down.
13: AAA says most travelers have already factored in those higher gas prices. Sunny and hot today with a high near 100, heat index value around 105, clear tonight down to 75. We'll reprise it tomorrow, again near 100. Saturday, couple of degrees cooler, 98. Then on Sunday, we get the big change, chance of showers, partly sunny, high only in the mid-80s. Right now, it's 79 degrees. 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
13: 8:07 on the WPTF Morning News. Coming up in just a few minutes, we'll be talking with Rachel Riley about the next generation nuclear power program. And one of the places chosen to implement that is Fort Bragg. Right now, it's 8:08. Let's head back over to the Johnson Hyundai Traffic Center, where Brandon Wright is standing by. You know, Brandon, 8 o'clock is always when it's busy on the Beltline, but you told us it got an early start this morning.
1: Yes, Tony, we already have a lot of volume on the Beltline. That's beginning back around I-87 all the way to Lake Boone Trail. It's a slow ride for you this morning. I'm looking at that camera right now and just full lanes. Now, there was an earlier incident on the Beltline moments ago that had your center lane blocked, but they've since moved that vehicle over to the right shoulder, but unfortunately, that just was not helping the delays at all. We're also seeing some heavy delays as you work through Southeast Raleigh this morning. That is immediately coming out of Garner at exit 301. You start slowing down all the way to Lake Wheeler Road for that trip. One north in from Apex also keeping you busy this morning between your East William Street exit up through Tryon Road. In North Raleigh, 540 westbound, slowing you down between Lewisburg Road and Falls of Neuse. And now 40 eastbound, working through your RDU exits. That's slowing down between 540 and Aviation Parkway. Those westbound lanes of 40 start slowing down just after 540 as you try to make it up towards Page Road. And at Durham's 885 northbound, seeing some heavy volume between Cornwallis and TW Alexander, and 885 southbound, slowing you down between Ellis and I-40. And 40 eastbound in Durham also picking up more volume between NC-54 and NC-55. 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I'm Brandon Wright. That's the latest from the Johnson Hyundai Traffic Center.
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20: Your Thursday forecast, it'll be sunny and hot with a high near 100. Heat index values as high as 105. And then tonight, mostly clear with a low around 75. Tomorrow, sunny and hot with a high of 100. Heat index values as high as 109.
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13: Good morning, everyone. It's 8:13. Right now, 78 degrees as we head up to a high near 100 later today. The Army on Wednesday announced the initial five installations that have been selected to host nuclear microreactors as part of the JANUS program and named the companies that will build and operate them. And we're joined now by Rachel Riley, who's a staff writer for the Fayetteville Observer. Rachel, thank you for joining us this morning.
3: Thank you for having me.
13: Well, Fort Bragg was one of the winners in that selection process.
3: That is correct, and that would mean that Fort Bragg is the only site in North Carolina right now that would be set to have this program. It's called the JANUS program, which that came about after May 2025. President Trump issued an executive order, and that executive order more or less said military installations need to start thinking about what stability they would have in terms of their power sources if there was a threat to those power sources. So the Army kind of started developing this program in October, and they went through a whole rigorous selection process on private companies. They initially had nine sites that they looked at, and they whittled it down to five, with Fort Bragg being one of those sites.
13: Rachel, when we hear the term microreactor, what are we talking about? I think when we think of nuclear power plants in this area, we think of the big Sharon Harris plant near Raleigh, but this is not like that.
3: Absolutely. And that's one of the things, they had media on a call last week, and one of the things that was stressed is the safety aspect of it, and that this is definitely not like what people would be thinking in the 50s and the 60s of big nuclear plants. And so micro reactor is exactly, when you hear that term micro, that these are going to be small. They could be transported on the back of a truck. They produce maybe between 1 to 20 megawatts of energy. And so, again, it's very different from what people were thinking of in the 60s.
13: Now, is this designed to provide all the power for these installations? Will it be connected to the existing power grid in the area? How is that going to work?
3: Yeah, so my understanding, based upon what they told us last week, is that it will tap into local power supplies, but it won't be drawing down on that power. And the way it would work is that if there was ever an incident at one of these installations, whether the grid came under attack or even with natural disasters,

0: in one of the off-post locations that'll be kind of central in an area that abide by Department of Energy guidelines, anything that, you know, is already in place. And then another question that had been asked, you know, they said that as far as what would be fueling these, that it's not going to be weapons-grade uranium, and that, you know, ultimately, if any of these sites were to ever shut down in the near future, that there is a process for disposing of any waste, and that it would definitely be safely, you know.
1: I was going to ask about that, because nuclear waste has always been a factor that has been a part of the controversy about nuclear power in the past.
0: Yeah, and that's definitely something that they addressed, that, again, that it won't be producing mass nuclear waste, but with whatever waste is produced, that they are working with Department of Energy of how to properly dispose of that. Now, one of the aspects, as they said, is, you know, they're still working on that agreement, is that they don't have a site. So, you know, these companies aren't going to just be left with a bunch of nuclear waste, but they definitely still have to work with Department of Energy on determining where nuclear waste will be put.
1: Rachel, how did they determine which Army installations would get these microreactors?
0: Yeah, so they said that they looked at several different factors, one of those being, you know, what is the mission of the installation? Fort Bragg, for example, is home to some of the Army's largest units, like the Special Operation Forces, the home of the Airborne. A lot of major commands are here. We have more than 48,000 soldiers, which, by population, that makes Fort Bragg the largest installation by population. Fort Hood, Texas is the largest by land, and they're actually one of the other sites that were selected. But when it comes to safety, one of the things that they mentioned was seismic activity. One of the reporters on the call last week pointed out that a lot of these sites look like they're on the East Coast. Well, when you think about West Coast, you think about earthquakes. So they looked at quite a bit of different factors when selecting these sites.
1: Well, Rachel, thank you so much for taking time to join us this morning and tell us about this new program that was just announced this week.
0: Well, thank you so much for having me, Tony.
1: Rachel Riley, staff writer with the Fayetteville Observer, joining us here on the WPTF Morning News. WPTF News Time is 8:18 as we head back to Brandon Wright in the Johnson Hyundai Traffic Center. And Brandon's still busy out on the Beltline.
2: Yes, Tony, we're still seeing full lanes on the Beltline this morning, coming off of I-87 all the way over to Lake Boone Trail. That's keeping us busy this morning in Raleigh. South Raleigh traffic also heating up this morning. 40 westbound between exit 301 over to Lake Wheeler Road. Things very sluggish for you this morning. Also seeing some heavy congestion for you in Durham. This on 40 westbound. Things start slowing down for you just after Fayetteville Road on your way to 751. You're in full lanes conditions. Durham's 885 also keeping you busy this morning between Ellis and I-40. Approaching your RDU exits this morning, that slows down on the 40 eastbound side of things between 540 and Aviation Parkway. And at North Raleigh, 540 westbound continues to slow you down between Lewisburg Road and Creedmoor Road. And in Apex, 1 North continues to be sluggish between East William Street and Tryon Road. I'm Brandon Wright. That's the latest from the Johnson Hyundai Traffic Center.
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5: Your Thursday forecast, it'll be sunny and hot with a high near 100. Heat index values as high as 105. And then tonight, mostly clear with a low around 75. Tomorrow, sunny and hot with a high of 100. Heat index values as high as 109.
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6: Good morning, everyone. It's 8:23 on the WPTF Morning News. Field Tested is a new marketing campaign that centers on the Army's training environments and where soldiers can build the hands-on experience and proven skills needed to take on any challenge that lies ahead. And we're pleased to be joined by Staff Sergeant Kenneth Garcia. Sergeant, thank you so much for joining us this morning.
7: Thank you for having me, sir.
6: What does the term field tested mean?
7: So, field tested is the U.S. Army's newest campaign showing young Americans how the Army builds real-world skills and confidence to reach their full potential and be all they can be.
6: So, why is field training such an important part of life in the Army, and what's it look like for you in your experience with the Army?
7: The Army's ultimate training environment, where soldiers step outside of their routines and classrooms to practice the skills of their Army job in a realistic setting. We typically use the field to simulate the exact challenges and conditions we may face when we're called upon for a real mission. A pretty big example of that would be JRTC. It's a Joint Readiness Training Center, which tests mental fortitude and physical toughness in a grueling 14-day field exercise, which just takes everything that you've learned from training within the past 6 months, and then you go to this culminating event that typically just has the whole brigade, battalions and brigades, and, yeah, it just simulates a real war environment, and, yeah, it just takes everything out of you. And, you know, it's just that. Like, you just need confidence and discipline to get through it all.
6: Now, the films that are part of this marketing campaign, they are showing you and other real-life soldiers?
7: Yes, sir, they are.
6: And what installation are you from?
7: So as of right now, we are in Fort Polk, Louisiana.
6: Now, what was your pathway to Army service, and why did you decide that the Army life is the right life for you?
7: The Army alongside my cousin through the Buddy Enlistment Program. This allowed me and him to go through basic training together, airborne school together, and then we ended up in our very first duty stations together. I ended up joining the Army seeking guidance and stability in my life, and I have found both throughout my Army career. And now I do serve as a scout team leader here in Fort Polk, Louisiana, just training young soldiers to be better than me in the future, you know, just making leaders out of them and just instilling that discipline into them so that way in the future they can take my job, my role, my responsibilities, and, you know, I won't ever have to worry about these young soldiers.
6: And the Army training that you have had and the things that you've had to prove to yourself, how's that going to benefit you in your future life?
7: Yeah, so these technical and life skills of functioning and leading under pressure formed in the field stay with soldiers long after their military service ends. Some examples of that would be, you know, leadership attributes, discipline, you know, like I stated earlier, mental fortitude. This also opens doors to careers such as in tech, engineering, intelligence, and even medical field as well.
6: Now, where can our audience go to learn more about the Army and about the field-tested program?
7: They will go to goarmy.com/field-tested for more information on the Army as well as field-tested itself.
6: Well, Sergeant, thank you so much for taking time to join us this morning to tell us about field-tested.
7: Thank you, sir, for having me.
6: That's Staff Sergeant Kenneth Garcia from the U.S. Army joining us here on the WPTF Morning News. It's 8:26 on this Thursday morning as we have another hot day in store for us. Again, a high near 100 degrees. We hit that century mark yesterday, and we're going to do it again today. Right now, let's take a trip.
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6: 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You know what that means. It's time for us to head back over to the Johnson Hyundai Traffic Center where Brandon Wright is standing by. And Brandon, 8 o'clock hour is always busy, and today is no exception.
10: Yes, Tony, today is no exception. We're monitoring an accident on the Durham side of the map this morning. It's 40 westbound approaching NC-54 just after NC-751. It's blocking your left lane and median. Two cars involved. Authorities just now arriving on the scene, so hopefully they can convince them to get over to the median and give you that left lane back. Well, maybe not, because the cop just parked in the left lane, so we'll see if they open up that left lane and can get them over to the median. But for right now, just expect to start slowing down this morning back around Fayetteville Road as you navigate 40 westbound in Durham. Now, Raleigh's Beltline, still full lanes this morning all the way between I-87 over to Lake Buna Trail. Also 40 working through South Raleigh, still keeping you busy between Rock Quarry Road and Lake Wheeler Road. 1 North traffic still pretty full this morning between East William Street and Tryon Road. And taking a look at traffic in North Raleigh, that's slowing you down this morning between Lewisburg Road and Capitol Boulevard. And Durham's 885, full lanes on those northbound lanes between Cornwallis and T.W. Alexander, and southbound lanes of 885 also still pretty full this morning between Ellis and I-40. I'm Brandon Wright. That's the latest in the Johnson Hyundai Traffic Center.
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0: NCN News, I'm Mike Raley. State Board of Elections plan to meet on Friday to discuss possible changes to mail-in voting rules. Retired Meredith College political science professor David McLennan tells NCN News,
11: "This is a very confusing situation. Several federal courts, including the U.S. Supreme Court, have gotten involved, and that whistleblower report said the U.S. Postal Service is still pursuing some of the president's aims."
0: A day after the G20 finance meetings wrapped up in Asheville, questions are emerging about how much economic impact the high-profile event brought to the region. While conflicting numbers are put out, Treasury Secretary Scott Bessent put the potential benefit at $20 million.
12: Well, I think bringing this event to Asheville, including actual dollars spent here and then earned media, it's estimated there will be more than $20 million in benefits.
0: North Carolina transportation officials said that stretch of Interstate 40 damaged by Hurricane Helene in the western part of the state could fully reopen by the end of 2029. Wesley Grenstaff is an engineer for the DOT.
13: End of 2028, we anticipate to have 3 lanes open on I-40. That would be 2 lanes, 2 free-flowing lanes in the westbound, 1 lane coming eastbound.
0: Correspondent Charles de Ledesma reports Iran has targeted Kuwait, continuing continuing attacks on Gulf states.
14: Sirens sounded in Kuwait early Thursday, where air defenses intercepted missile and drone attacks during a blatant Iranian aggression. The country's Ministry of Defense says on X. It comes after U.S. allies Bahrain and Jordan said their air defense systems intercepted several Iranian air attacks on Wednesday.
0: Gloria Steinem, the celebrated author and activist who became one of the most visible symbols and potent voices of the U.S. women's movement and a fierce advocate for feminist causes throughout her life, has died at the age of 92. You're listening to NCN News. Correspondent Donna Water reports on a deadly multiple shooting in a Minneapolis apartment building.
15: Three people are dead, five wounded, after a resident of a Minneapolis apartment building says a fellow resident opened fire Wednesday afternoon. The man says he saw one of his neighbors holding a pistol, heard a woman scream, and he ran to safety as he heard eight gunshots. When officers arrived and went inside, one was shot in the leg, another twice in the abdomen. They're expected to make a full recovery. Dead are three people, including the shooter.
0: A noted UNC history professor is drowned in a Chapel Hill lake. Researchers found the body of 85-year-old Conrad Jarisch. A neighbor tells ABC 11 Jarisch's wife came to the door on Tuesday morning asking for help.
16: I was in my house and a doorbell rang and a nice woman came to the door and said, I was swimming with my husband. And I've lost track of him. I've lost sight of him. Can you help me find him?
0: Travelers are expected to head out for the Labor Day holiday despite concerns over rising fuel costs. Greenville driver Darrell Hines tells WNCT.
17: You know, some stuff they have to do, like work and stuff like that. But as far as, you know, the pleasure and stuff, I don't think, you know, it's slowed people down.
0: The NBA comes down hard on the Clippers for breaking salary rules when they signed a star player.
18: Five first-round picks and a $30 million fine. That's the Clippers' punishment for circumventing the salary cap when they signed Kawhi Leonard 4 years ago. The NBA cited a pattern of misconduct and multiple significant rules violations by the team, including a previous example of the team skirting the cap. The lost draft picks are from 2029 through 2033. Team owner Steve Ballmer and president of business ops Jillian Zucker are suspended for 1 year, and Leonard is ordered to pay the league $700,000.
0: Mike Rayleigh, NCN News.
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6: 836 on the WPTF Morning News. Already up to 79 degrees and route to 100 later today. Jeff Gilbert's here with the Car Chronicles.
1: It's new life for an SUV that came very close to disappearing. This is Jeff Gilbert with the Car Chronicles. It wasn't that long ago that the Dodge Durango was going to be discontinued in favor of an electric crossover. The world has changed since then, and Dodge brand CEO Matt McAleer says Durango is now a great fit.
3: Durango is the only three-row muscle SUV. It's the only vehicle in the segment with a standard V8 and with a V8 period in that segment.
1: McAleer says they're trying lots of different concepts and color combinations for future versions of the Durango, but the current iteration is having its own sales renaissance.
3: It is absolutely on a tear. We had our best year in 20 years last year, and we're on pace to beat that. And we're continuing to find ways to go further.
1: And for those who want the most power, the Durango still has a performance-oriented SRT version. With the Car Chronicles, I'm Jeff Gilbert.
6: It's 8:37 here on the WPTF Morning News. And now, let's check this out.
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6: WPTF News Time, 8:38, as we head back over to the Johnson Hyundai Traffic Center. Brandon Wright is standing by. And Brandon, you were talking about how busy it was on the Beltline. That seems to have become the new norm in the last few weeks.
10: Yes, I agree with you, Tony. We've seen the Beltline volume just consistently build over the last couple of weeks, and I think that's probably our new normal now, you know, again, with all the commuters and people that relocated here. So we're still seeing full lanes on Raleigh's Beltline, and even this early, or even this hour, between I-87 all the way to Lake Boone Trail, it's a slow grind up for you. One north end from Apex also slowing down between East William Street up through Tryon Road. 40 through South Raleigh keeping you busy between Rock Quarry Road and your US 1-440 ramps. 40 approaching your RDU exits this morning slows down on the eastbound side of 40 between 540 and Aviation Parkway. And then 40 westbound slows down just after Airport Boulevard up to about Page Road as you work your way in the Durham this morning. 40 westbound in Durham also pretty sluggish this morning because of an accident being worked on just before you get to NC-54 after your NC-751 ramps. These delays are pushing you back all the way to NC-55. Authorities are there on the scene. Finally, they're taking up that left lane, so this is causing you, everybody, to have to get over to the right and try to get past this. Now, the good news, once you get past NC-54 in Durham, you're free and clear to navigate around Durham without much further delay. Now, Durham's 885, those southbound lanes are really slowing down, especially where you merge on from Durham's freeway. That slows you down this morning closer to Ellis Road, and those northbound lanes of 885. Pretty full this morning between Cornwallis and TW Alexander. 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I'm Brandon Wright. That's the latest from Johnson Hyundai Traffic Center.
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8: Your Thursday forecast, it'll be sunny and hot with a high near 100. Heat index values as high as 105. And then tonight, mostly clear with a low around 75. Tomorrow, sunny and hot with a high of 100. Heat index values as high as 109.
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12: 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That's when I go to sleep. And so wouldn't you like to have the comfort in retirement knowing you can sleep anytime you want, wake up when you want, vacation when you want, and not have to worry about begging somebody for income and not worry about someone taking money out of your account and putting it into their pocket? 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
6: It's 8:43. The Carolina Hurricanes' relentless run to the 2026 Stanley Cup proved to be a huge economic boom for Wake County. The total economic impact of the march to the Cup, including 10 home games at Lenovo Center, was $48.1 million, according to Visit Raleigh. Lauren Gold, Executive Vice President of the Greater Raleigh Convention and Visitors Bureau, joined Jeff Hamlin to discuss how profitable the run was for Raleigh.
28: 10 home games at the Lenovo Center for the Hurricanes in the Stanley Cup playoffs. I guess the only drawback is, from a financial standpoint, it could have been more because the Canes did have two sweeps in a five-game series against Montreal. But how much did those 10 games bring in?
29: Yeah, the 10 games brought in a total of $23.1 million for rounds 1 through 3. And then the finals, the three home games for the finals, was $13.6 million. The release that we put out at $48.1 million also includes the parade and some of the watch parties that were ticketed as well. But, huge impact to the community.
28: Yeah. The watch parties, I was just in awe. I was at the last one they did for Game 6 against Vegas in the finals. That wasn't just, though, at the Lenovo Center. That was all around town.
29: Well, it was a combination of what we could track either via ticketed events, so Lenovo had some indoor events going on as well for the away games. So that was factored in because we did get ticket data from the Canes and the Lenovo Center. We also looked at data around the Red Hat Amphitheater watch parties, and then there were two watch parties at Moore Square as well before they switched over to Red Hat Amphitheater. So those were all factored in to this total $48.1 million. Total impact.
28: Right. Now, the playoff games, in terms of what they meant for hotel room nights in Wake County, how much did that generate?
29: Yeah. So when we look at the total number, room nights and hotel usage is factored into that. So as part of the equation and a total impact, one portion of that, one-third of that, is what we refer to as direct impact. So that's overnight stays. That's lodging. That's food and beverage. That's retail from visitors. So there were 439,000 attendees to all these events. 190,000 of those were visitors. And we projected that we were looking at about almost 31,000 hotel room nights that were occupied over the complete playoff run, rounds one through three, and then the finals.
28: Right.
29: So pretty significant, about almost 1.2 million in local taxes generated. So the Wake County portion of the state sales tax, the 1% food and beverage tax, and the 6% lodging tax.
28: Yeah, it's remarkable how profitable it was, and we knew it was going to have a major impact. And really, I guess the remarkable thing about the parade was that it was held on a Saturday. It was nice weather-wise, at least compared to today, and that the 191,000 people who attended that, it could have been even more.
29: Yeah, it could have been. It's funny. We did some digging. There's some super sleuths, if you will, within our organization. I know you've talked to Scott Dupree before from our sports marketing team, and he took the deep dive, and we were looking at what was the largest one-day capacity event in the history of North Carolina. This came in second because apparently there was an event in August of 1974 called August Jam. It was down at the Charlotte Motor Speedway. The headliner was the Allman Brothers. There were some classic Southern rock bands there, Marshall Tucker Band. Emerson, Lake & Palmer was also on the lineup, and apparently they hit over 200,000. They originally were thinking they were going to bring in 75, and they had a big gate crashing situation. So the final count on that was over 200. So that may be the one event that beat the victory parade on Fayetteville Street, but we'll take 192,000 people any day of the week for a one-day event.
28: You said that event was in 1972, was it?
29: 74. Yeah,
28: 74.
29: August, 1974. It was called August Jam. Yeah, it was at the Charlotte Motor Speedway.
28: Huh.
29: You got to look it up online. Some of the pictures are wild.
28: I bet. And if Emerson, Lake, and Palmer were playing, that means that the keyboard solo just ended 5 minutes ago. So, yeah.
29: That's great, yeah.
6: Jeff Hamblin talking with Lauren Gold from Greater Raleigh's Convention and Visitors Bureau about the huge economic impact the Carolina Hurricanes' run to the Stanley Cup brought to the area. WPTF News Time, 8:48, as we head back to the Johnson Hyundai Traffic Center. And Brandon Wright's been looking at a busy Beltline this morning.
10: Yes, Tony, and the Beltline is still busy this morning between I-87 and Lake Boone Trail for you this morning. Just a slow grind the entirety of that trip. 40 working through Southwest Raleigh, that's still keeping you busy as well between South Saunders Street and your US 1440 exit. 1 North traffic, still heavy volume coming in from Apex this morning between 55 and 1010 Road. 40 around your airport exits, a little sluggish on the westbound side approaching Aviation Parkway. You start slowing down back around Harrison. Eastbound, you start slowing down just after 540 as you approach Airport Boulevard and Aviation Parkway. In Durham, they just cleared that incident from the left lane and median altogether right at that accident that was NC 751 or after 751, closer to NC 54. They've cleared that. We're still seeing some residual delays now back to NC 55 as you try to get past all of that. Durham's 885 northbound lane still pretty full this morning between Cornwallis and TW Alexander. Your southbound lanes of 885 look a lot better this morning. In North Raleigh, just a minor slowing up for you on 540 westbound between Lewisburg Road and Capitol Boulevard. I'm Brandon Wright. That's the latest from the Johnson Hyundai Traffic Center.
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2: Your Thursday forecast, it'll be sunny and hot with a high near 100. Heat index values as high as 105. And then tonight, mostly clear with a low around 75. Tomorrow, sunny and hot with a high of 100. Heat index values as high as 109.
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6: NCN Sports, I'm Tony Rigsby. The ACC football weekend gets started tonight in Winston-Salem. Wake Forest will be hosting the Zips from Akron. The Duke Blue Devils will look to win their fifth consecutive season opener when they face Tulane at Wallace Wade Stadium on Saturday. Under Manny Diaz, the Blue Devils have won 18 games in the past two seasons. He says there are new players adjusting to new positions this year.
1: It's all new, and what happened a year ago has no bearing on what happened this year, and they're in the same boat, right? So I think, I think it'll be, I think you'll just see a lot of excitement on both sides.
6: After one game, Gardner Webb has fired its head football coach, Chris McCullough. After the Running Bulldogs lost to Austin Peay last Thursday, he had been suspended pending the outcome of an ongoing investigation of off-field allegations. McCullough was hired last December from Division II, Texas Permian Basin, and was the youngest Division I head coach in the country. Special teams coordinator Pete Bennett will serve as the Running Bulldogs interim head coach. Tiger Woods pleading no contest to a reckless driving charge in Florida yesterday. Florida State Attorney Tom Beckendall.
3: And if anybody in the world, if I can send any message to Mr. Woods, it's simply this. Of all the people in the world who should not get behind the wheel of the car, it's the gentleman who is one of the most recognizable faces on the planet. Somebody will see him, whether it's in Georgia or Nevada or New York or where have you. He's not to drive a car.
6: Carson Williams hit a grand slam, pacing a 16-hit attack. The Durham Bulls mauled the Memphis Redbirds 16-1 yesterday afternoon at AutoZone Park in Memphis. Wilson Warbirds allowed seven runs in the third inning, falling 8-3 to the Fredericksburg Nationals yesterday afternoon in Virginia. 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The NBA coming down hard on the L.A. Clippers.
4: Five first-round picks and a $30 million fine. That's the Clippers' punishment for circumventing the salary cap when they signed Kawhi Leonard 4 years ago. The NBA cited a pattern of misconduct and multiple significant rules violations by the team, including a previous example of the team skirting the cap. The lost draft picks are from 2029 through 2033. Team owner Steve Ballmer and president of business ops Jillian Zucker are suspended for 1 year. President of basketball ops Lawrence Frank is suspended without pay for 6 months, and Leonard is ordered to pay the league $700,000.
6: Gillian Zucker, by the way, a former assistant general manager of the Durham Bulls back in the 1990s. Atlanta Braves yesterday hammering the Nationals 9-0 at Nationals Park. Tony Rigsby, NCN Sports. WPTF News Time is 8:55 on the WPTF Morning News. Let's turn the pages of North Carolina history with Bruce Farrell.
17: September 3rd, 1960, Wilbur Hardy opened a drive-in restaurant hamburger stand in Greenville, launching what would become Hardy's Food Systems Incorporated, the fifth largest fast food restaurant chain in the United States. The former Martin County farm boy and World War II Navy cook initially sold his charcoal broiled hamburgers and milkshakes for 15 cents each, mainly to students at nearby East Carolina University. In 1961, Hardy took on two partners and opened a second restaurant in Rocky Mount. By 1963, the business had grown to a five-restaurant franchise. Hardy lost controlling interest in the operation that same year during a card game with his partners. He later sold his remaining shares for $37,000. But Hardy's namesake eatery wasn't his only endeavor. During his lifetime, he opened 85 restaurants throughout the Southeast, including Biscuit Town, Hot Dog City, and Beef and Shake. He also started another hamburger chain called Little Mint that grew to 25 locations in the Carolinas. But it was the Hardee's chain that achieved the greatest success. In 1997, St. Louis-based CKE Restaurants bought Hardee's, which last year boasted more than 2,000 locations worldwide and $1.8 billion in revenue. Hardee died in 2008 at age 89.
5: 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I'm Bruce Farrell.
6: It all began for the Carolina Panthers 31 years ago today.
7: On this day in 1995,
8: the first touchdown in Carolina Panthers franchise history.
7: The Carolina Panthers faced the Atlanta Falcons in the Panthers' first ever game at the Georgia Dome. Carolina led 13-3 at the end of the first quarter. After Atlanta rallied to take a 20-13 lead, the Panthers forced overtime when quarterback Frank Wright threw to Willie Green for a 14-yard touchdown pass in the final minute. Atlanta's Morton Anderson kicked a 35-yard field goal to win it. It was the culmination of a dream by Jerry Richardson, who put the wheels in motion to have an NFL team in the Carolinas back in 1987. On this day in 2007, Justin Ruggiano homered for the Durham Bulls in a 2-1 win over the Charlotte Knights in Fort Mill, South Carolina. Ruggiano became the first Bull to hit 20 home runs and steal 20 bases in 21 years. Mitch Talbot earned his 13th win of the season as the Bulls won the International League Southern Division Championship. After starting the year 7-14, the Bulls made the playoffs under first-year manager Charlie Montoyo. That's this day in North Carolina sports history. I'm Jeff Hamlin.
6: It was great on that cut to hear the original voice of the Carolina Panthers, Bill Rosinski. Stocks snapped a three-day losing streak on Wall Street.
9: I'm Ed Donahue with the AP Markets Report. Gains by big tech and some relative stability in oil prices gave the markets a boost. The Dow Jones Industrial Average rose 0.6% or 295 points. The S&P 500 and the NASDAQ Composite both gained 0.5%. The markets have been under pressure from rising oil prices and a bond market sell-off. The boost from tech was led by Dell Technologies, jumping more than 15% for the biggest gain among S&P 500 stocks after delivering strong second quarter profits. Palo Alto Networks also reported quarterly results that topped Wall Street's expectations. Brent crude oil settled up 1% as the Iran conflict continues. I'm Ed Donahue.
6: It's 8:58, time for our final traffic report of the morning as we head to the Johnson Hyundai Traffic Center and Brandon Wright, who's had yet another busy morning.
10: Yes, Tony, it's been pretty busy out there for us this morning. Where it's still busy is on Raleigh's Beltline. It's still some full lanes this morning between I-87 and Lake Boone Trail as you try to work your way around the Capital City Beltline. In southwest of Raleigh, it's still busy between South Saunders and your US 1440 ramps, one north in from Apex. Still some full lanes between East William Street and 1010 Road. Still some minor slowing on 40 eastbound just past Aviation Parkway. Durham's 885 still sluggish on the northbound side between Cornwallis and T.W. Alexander. And 40 westbound still sluggish between your 885 ramps and NC 751. I'm Brandon Wright. That's the latest from the Johnson Hyundai Traffic Center.
6: And our forecast calling for sunny and hot conditions today. A high near 100. Heat index values today as high as 105, and we'll do the same thing again tomorrow, knock a couple of degrees off on Saturday before it gets comfortable on Sunday. Coming up, we'll have 3 hours of the Brian Kilmeade Show following the news. Brett Baer, Justin Epstein, Josh Krashauer, Daniel Turner among the guests today. Jeff Hamlin has the afternoon news today from 3 until 5, and Gail Hurd takes you home with the WPTF Evening News 5 to 7. Stay with us as the news continues. 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
18: Breaking news this hour from Town Hall. I'm Rich Thomason. Today, day six of deliberations for the Massachusetts jury in the Lindsey Clancy trial. Jurors considering whether she should be held criminally responsible for killing her three young children. Jurors have told the judge they're deadlocked. The judge has ordered them to keep deliberating. Two Minneapolis police officers are expected to recover from their wounds suffered during yesterday afternoon shooting at a downtown Minneapolis high-rise apartment building.
20: Two officers were hit by gunfire, one in the leg, the other with two bullets to the abdomen. But for their heroic work, the death toll would have been far higher.
18: Minneapolis Mayor Jacob Frey says two people were killed. The gunman died apparently of a self-inflicted wound. Iran targets Kuwait, continuing to attack its Gulf neighbors.
11: Sirens sounded in Kuwait early Thursday, where air defenses intercepted missile and drone attacks during a blatant Iranian aggression. The country's Ministry of Defense says on X. It comes after U.S. allies Bahrain and Jordan said their air defense systems intercepted several Iranian air attacks on Wednesday. Fighting between the U.S. and Iran has increased this week after the U.S. hit Iranian rocket launchers on an island in the Strait of Hormuz on Sunday, saying Iran was planning to use them to shoot mines into the waterway. I'm Charles de Ledesma.
18: The death toll from the flooding catastrophe in Nepal has risen to just over 1,200. More than 4,200 people are still missing. Nepal's foreign ministry says 324 foreign nationals have been rescued. About 590 from 39 countries remain unaccounted for. Watching Wall Street ahead of this morning's opening bell, and the Dow futures are up 271 points. The Nasdaq futures ahead 25, S&P futures up 18. More on these stories, townhall.com.
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21: I'm Shadate Hargett-Hill. Thousands lost power in Nash County after trees knocked down lines Wednesday night. More than 2,000 Duke Energy customers were affected. State Board of Elections plan to meet Friday to discuss possible changes to mail-in voting rules just hours before voting begins for the 2026 midterms. The move comes after an early attempt by the board's Republican majority to change the rules appeared to fail. Retired Meredith College political science professor Dr. David McClellan tells WPTF News.
22: I don't think we've heard the last of the mail-in ballot situation. You know, North Carolina has typically used mail-in voting, and that's increasing in popularity. So the potential impact is there. It is really creating some chaos.
21: Under state law, the ballots must be mailed out starting Friday. Overdose rates in the state are decreasing at nearly double the rate of national numbers. New data from the Centers for Disease Control and Prevention shows a suspected 12% decrease in overdoses nationwide between March of 2025 and March of this year. In the state, the numbers are even better. Mary Beth Cox with the North Carolina Department of Health and Human Services tells CBS 17.
23: A 23% decrease in suspected overdose deaths so far in 2026. So that's comparing January to July of this year to the same January to July of 2025.
21: The CDC also started a new overdose prevention data channel to better track national numbers and trends. The state attorney general is taking action against a photography company. Jeff Jackson is seeking nearly $1.7 million from the owners of Holly Christina Photography. The attorney general is seeking restitution, civil penalties, and the remaining photos and videos. Your WPTF forecast, sunny, high 100, low 77. Shadate Hargett-Hill, WPTF News.
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1: 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It's Brian Kilmeade.
2: Hi, everyone. So glad you're there. Brian Kilmeade Show, moving through a very big week leading up to Labor Day. And I really feel, this is how I usually feel after Labor Day when it comes to the midterms. It feels like a sprint. I feel like someone shot off the gun and we've been sprinting already. It has a lot to do with the president going to Texas last week, doing a lot of work this week. You hear, see Elon Musk is spending a ton of money now. So, again, fanning it out to all the candidates in the battleground states, and they figure there's about 30. This hour, I'm going to be joined by Brett Baer and Tom Carrico at the bottom of the hour. If you want to know a guy that knows interceptors, rockets, and everything, and especially what our arsenal has and doesn't have, he knows it. So he'll be with us, too. And we're also seeing J.D. Vance is going to play the role of Caroline Leavitt today, since this is the first press conference. This is the first moment to have a press secretary. We don't have one. So the vice president is going to be stepping in. So let's get to the big three.
14: Number three.
15: The last democratically legitimate National Assembly in Venezuela was the 2015 National Assembly. We don't just want there to be an election. Election is important, but we want to make sure that it leads to a republic, to an enduring republic that has elections on a regular basis.
2: Venezuela, the big victory for Trump. No one is talking about it. Well, when will it be elections? Quietly, I think there's a big push to get that done, while Cuba could be next.
14: Number two.
16: The economic pressure, for sure, is moving the people and creating great strains on that regime. And you're going to have divisions within the regime, particularly the political class and those hardliners that are part of the IRGC.
2: Now, this is Roger Zakheim of the Reagan Institute, Iran. America slowly taking back the strait as President Trump asked the Iranian people to rise up. I have an idea. Get them guns and unleash the Mossad to start the assassination game again.
14: Number one.
26: Whether you're a good president or a great president, you lose the midterms. We're going to turn that around because there's no reason for it. I'm going to get many of you people are running, and I'll be at every one of your state, your cities, wherever it is that you're running.
2: Midterms are here as Republicans gear up for the convention. Elon Musk is spending about $200 million. Dems look ready to lock up the House and the Senate, but they have a long way to go. We examine the sprint to November. Brett Baer, he is the best-selling author of The Case for America, his latest, an argument on behalf of our nation, and host of Spy Nation on Fox Nation, which, by the way, he also has a socialism series up right now, and getting set to host Special Report in just a few hours. Brett, welcome.
27: Morning.
2: Hey, Brett, first off, Scott Bessent's been all over the place over the last two or three days talking about what I think is Operation Epic Economic Fury. How do you think that's going?
27: I mean, by all accounts, it's squeezing the Iranians really hard. And many of them are squealing. We're getting reports about Iranian leadership leaving Tehran.
2: Yeah, I wanted to ask you about that. Could you tell me about those reports? Because I heard you mention that on your show.
27: Yeah, well, there was, first of all, a couple of sources, intel sources, saying they've tracked some leadership leaving. But then wire services picked up the story, and based on Iranians on the ground. So I think it's starting to get out there that there are pockets of leadership that are actually leaving the country because of the economic pressure. And, he's talking about everything from sanctions and squeezing the country, but also going after money in places overseas, bank accounts in the middle of the Caribbean or the Caymans or, wherever they are. Bessent is saying they're going after that money, and that makes a difference.
2: The British Virgin Islands, I hear he told me yesterday, it's not even the Virgin, it's the British Virgin Islands. And I think you let everybody know, listen, I found your money. And I know I'm going to prove it to you by telling exactly where it is. So the thing that's different about this, and tell me if you think I'm right, is that, yeah, there's been sanctions, there's been hard sanctions. These are more intense. Got it. We have the Gulf states buying in and being forced to buy in, maybe outside Qatar, and Pakistan will pretend, but the rest will. And there's never been the backup of 50,000 American troops to enforce it. So as they play games, we're able to hammer them back. So this is pressure on steroids on that regime. But they feel they can outlast the president of the United States. I think he showed remarkable patience.
27: Yeah, I mean, it's, you wonder whether the order was wrong here and whether economic epic fury really should have started first and then the military. But, you know, there were reports that they were closer and closer to a nuclear weapon, or they were going to move the nuclear material. And I think that was part of the impetus of the strike. Look, whatever's happening, the U.S. military is escorting oil tankers through the Strait of Hormuz. The energy secretary says there's a lot going through. The president touts it every night. You know, they turn off their transponders and they go through, and, you know, it becomes this every night thing where they're tracking 20, 24 tankers through, and they're getting a lot of barrels of oil through the Strait of Hormuz. I think the real question is, you know, who's going to blink? You know, Iran thinks the lever is the midterm elections. The president seems to say, look, we've got a plan. We're going to stick to it. And how it plays in the midterms, everybody's saying it's going the other way. If oil stays fairly low and people start to feel a little benefit from the U.S. economy, I don't know. You know, there are some of those races that could turn Republicans away.
2: So the president of the United States have put on Truth Social that there's a pathway through Syria getting more. He said he pointed me to what he just put on Truth Social. So I just looked it up now. And there's about 5,000 hulking trucks carrying oil from the Persian Gulf through Syria and out the Mediterranean Sea. So when you talk about pipelines bypassing it, Saudi Arabia is talking about pipelines bypassing it. And then you have, you know, others deciding it's not worth the risk. And now you have overland oil from Gulf states going through Syria, who's no longer a Iranian ally. That's a dexterity and a resourcefulness maybe the Iranians were not anticipating.
27: Yeah, and listen, Bessent claims and says that in a year and a half to 2 years, the Strait of Hormuz will be obsolete as far as its need, because the pipelines will expand, the ability to get oil other places will expand, and, you know, in the long-term bet, they're thinking that the Venezuela deal is going to really help in the big picture. It's not going to be tomorrow that the, you know, gas prices change based on this, but it is going to shore up markets in the long run.
2: So I want to switch gears, if I can, over to Texas. Here's what Karl Rove said yesterday about Ken Paxton and Tallarico. Cut two.
3: The president got him into the general election. Without the president's endorsement, he would have lost. The president has $400 million as of July 31st sitting in MAGA Inc. And tens of millions of dollars sitting in other pockets that he controls, super PACs. And he's got to, if he wants to have Paxton win, he needs to come in. Time is running out. If the president wants to have Paxton win, he needs to be tossing a lot of money Paxton's way so that ads can be run that depict Tallarico as the far left winger that he is. If not, Tallarico is going to run the message of my opponent is the most corrupt politician in Texas history all the way to the victory line.
2: So I was just talking to the president. He is going to put time into Texas. He gave some money to Ted Cruz to work with Paxton. But it's amazing. This guy continues to vacation, not work hard, not raise money. I don't get it.
27: I don't get it either. And I don't know what the president is regretting that endorsement. Cornyn obviously would have run the table, one would think, over Tallarico because all the establishment would really rally and wouldn't have any problem raising money. And so you got to see some power and some passion from the candidate himself. And the president likes winners, so he's either going to have to make the winner or he's going to have to change the dynamic with the candidate himself.
2: Yeah, or he's right now it's just Trump by about 2.5 points. But this is amazing to me. This, between El Sayed and Tallarico, every day I get up and there's some deleted soundbite that someone else found. Listen to Tallarico talk about capitalism in 2020. Cut three.
4: And also thankful that young activists have really drawn the link between climate change and white supremacy and capitalism in our country. And I think only in the ways that all three of those oppressive systems work together are we going to be able to begin the process of dismantling them.
2: The country's changed. He has not proven that he has changed. And El Sayed has not proven that he has changed.

0: 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I've been surfing here since I was a kid. Now, seeing my grandson out on the water, it means everything to me. 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
10: His mouth to your ears. It's Brian Kilmeade.
11: When are the Iranian people going to rise up and fight?
12: Well,
11: if that's what you want, Will you send the CIA in to arm Iranians?
12: Well, I wouldn't want to say that to you, Peter. I'd love to tell you that, but it wouldn't be appropriate to say.
13: That is yesterday, some of the exchanges that happened in the White House because the president put on Truth Social when the Iranian people kind of rise up and speak out. They're going to need some arms. I hope there's a situation underway to do it. Or, as I mentioned, I think we got to get back to the Mossad assassination squads. They're trying to kill our president, trying to kill his family. Multiple operations going on in Europe. It's a matter of whack-a-mole. I hear from really good sources about how many times they're trying to foment unrest and blow up our assets. We know about their history. So the Mossad's pretty good at taking out people that really matter, nuclear scientists and others. And we know what they did in the beginning, the advent of this war. Why don't we do it again? I mean, this is for keeps. This is a chance to free 80 million people who have been oppressed, who what they've done to women and families, the people that they've hung and killed in cold blood, even since January of 2026, which we're still in the middle of. I would love to see it happen. But so far, this is what's happening. Little by little, they're losing control of the Strait of Hormuz. Now, why I know it's working? Because Democrats having trouble criticizing it outside Rahm Emanuel. They got to keep up to it. You know, I saw a pair of supertankers carrying Saudi oil was struck back-to-back projectiles. But they kept flowing through. Now we find out, as I mentioned to Brett, that there's a Syria said, why don't you try loading some trucks and coming through our country? It's relatively quiet. And it is. And I think that would be great. You're going to tell me that Iran's going to bomb Syria? They really want to go do that and start hitting oil? No. But we're almost at the levels that we were prior to the war, roughly 50%. We have a roughly 50% failure of Iranian ballistic missiles so far fired into Jordan. It shows possibly a degradation of their long-range missile capabilities. Now, the Russians are saying, I'm helping them out with their missile technology. Listen, I'm sure they can sneak some stuff in. I would do all we can to blow up the rails and roads. Got it. But they're not arming them like they were, and certainly China's not getting the free oil that they were. They're not getting their discount oil from Venezuela, I know that for sure. And now they're getting less from Iran. And now Russia says, I'll help you when I can, but how are you going to help? What are you doing? Now, if for me, I'd be done with Putin years ago. But for the President of the United States to see Vladimir Putin say, I'm here to help you against the U.S., and I really admire how you've been able to withstand the barrage, That would be full stop for me. I'd be done. I want to talk about what our missile stock is like. Are we picking up the pace in real time? I'll talk about that with Tom Carrico, senior fellow with the International Security Program and the director of the Missile Defense Project. No better person to talk to. Don't move.

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1: Are you concerned Hassan Piker might cost the Democrats the elections in November?
2: I don't know.
1: But he, you know, we're 10 days from 9/11. He said, you know, America deserved 9/11, that he hates America. Are you concerned this might have ramifications?
2: I'm concerned about the people that they associate themselves with costing them the elections.
1: So you're not concerned about Hassan Piker?
2: Well, do something about your Republicans.
3: Do something about Republicans. That's Ilhan Omar, who shouldn't even be in this country. Where is that investigation going? Of course, she didn't want to entertain that, parry it, say, I love the guy. But you know, she does. She appeared with him, too. And now he's just a streamer out in Los Angeles, really. The problem is the just a streamer guy is a little insulted by that. So I'm pretty sure he's going to be firing back and be a bit of a problem. He also described his relationship with El Saeed, saying, you know, he really wasn't doing much. He's a good friend of mine. I was out there. And then he asked me to go out on the campaign trail with him and getting some traction. So I did. So for those people to say he's just a guy, he's not really that important, tell that to just the guy. He's pretty important. So there you go. Well, is Hassan Piker going to hurt? Of course he's going to hurt. But I also think the socialism thing is going to hurt them more. And now you have a candidate rising up in New Hampshire to take on what I think will be John Sununu, but could be Scott Brown, up in that Senate seat. And now this the communist slash socialist is within 10 points of Pappas, who has all this money, millions of dollars. He's now in the Real Clear political average. Now he's up by 2 points over a would-be generic Republican. So it's going to be a tight race anyway. If you give New Hampshire a socialist choice, I don't want to predict, because I know New Hampshire is fabulously, famously proud of being independent. But I got to think. The Republicans would rejoice at the opportunity of running against a socialist. Scott Bessent brought this up with Larry Kudlow. The rise of all these socialists, as if people don't understand what's happening around the world. Socialism, communism is falling apart. It's collapsing within itself. Cut 11.
4: When you talk about socialism here in the U.S., when we look at the demographic of those voters, they are overeducated and under-earning.
5: Yes.
4: So these are underachievers who are jealous of those who want to go and work every day. And if you were to dissect the last election that President Millay had, that it was the poorest segment of society and the young people who came out and voted for
5: him. That's right.
4: But as you said, we're seeing Argentina, we're seeing Bolivia, we're seeing Colombia, we're seeing Chile come back, Ecuador, and I think we could see many more.
3: So that is Scott Bessent. That's really going to be my theme on my Labor Day show on Sunday night. It's like, I heard David Petraeus say over the weekend, I hope my advice to young people is life's a competition. It's a competition. You got to go compete, and you got to be a great teammate. It's going to be teamwork. You're going to need help, but you got to compete. You can't compete in socialism. The game's already decided. What America has in capitalism is embedded in it. The opportunity to be successful, not a guarantee. So I thought that was important. I told you I'll get to some of your emails. Dale writes me and says, thanks for stating this morning that you're not okay with Vladimir Putin. I think this administration is too easy on him. I agree.
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12: Breaking news this hour from Town Hall. Amit Thomason. Two people are dead in addition to the gunman. A mass shooting at a Minneapolis apartment building. The 911 call of shots fired came in around 4:30 yesterday afternoon. Five people wounded, including two Minneapolis police officers. They're hospitalized in stable condition. It's been nothing on a motive, but authorities say the gunman was on their radar prior to the shootings. It's a big deal, an oil deal the Trump administration has hammered out with Venezuela.
13: It will be run through a company called North American Blue Energy Partners, and that will be the principal partner with which the United States will be working. There's a lot of work that needs doing before this giant accord between Washington and Caracas can actually start to bear fruit. Of course, President Trump says that he believes it will start working within 2 to 3 years.
12: The BBC's Will Grant, Energy Secretary Chris Wright, says the deal will mean prosperity for Venezuelans and for Americans. President Trump says Iran's government grows weaker by the day, and the U.S. will not relent in its pressure campaign against the radical regime, economic and military campaign.
14: We took out all of the new equipment that they tried to build along the Strait of Hormuz, some defensive, some offensive. They were trying to see the ships because they can't see the ships. You know, we're taking out a lot of ships. They can't see it because they have no radar because we blew it up.
12: The death toll in the Nepal-Tibet flooding is now topping 1,200. More than 4,200 people are still unaccounted for. Tropical storm Edward dumped almost 2 feet of rain across parts of southeast Texas, necessitating many high water rescues. On Wall Street this morning, stocks so far in positive territory. The Dow is up 372 points. The Nasdaq ahead 175. The S&P up 35. More on these stories. Townhall.com.
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19: I'm Shadate Hargett Hill. Thousands lost power in Nash County after trees knocked down lines Wednesday night. More than 2,000 Duke Energy customers were affected. State Board of Elections plan to meet Friday to discuss possible changes to mail-in voting rules just hours before voting begins for the 2026 midterms. The move comes after an early attempt by the board's Republican majority to change the rules appeared to fail. Retired Meredith College political science professor Dr. David McClellan tells WPTF News.
20: I don't think we've heard the last of the mail-in ballot situation. You know, North Carolina has typically used mail-in voting, and that's increasing in popularity. So the potential impact is there. It is really creating some chaos.
19: Under state law, the ballots must be mailed out starting Friday. Overdose rates in the state are decreasing at nearly double the rate of national numbers. New data from the Centers for Disease Control and Prevention shows a suspected 12% decrease in overdoses nationwide between March of 2025 and March of this year. In the state, the numbers are even better. Mary Beth Cox with the North Carolina Department of Health and Human Services tells CBS 17.
18: A 23% decrease in suspected overdose deaths so far in 2026. So that's comparing January to July of this year to the same January to July of 2025.
19: The CDC also started a new overdose prevention data channel to better track national numbers and trends. The state attorney general is taking action against a photography company. Jeff Jackson is seeking nearly $1.7 million from the owners of Holly Christina Photography. The attorney general is seeking restitution, civil penalties, and the remaining photos and videos. Your WPTF forecast, sunny, high 100, low 77. Shadati Hargett Hill, WPTF News.
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18: Hey, we are back. Just a quick reminder, Uniting the States comes out October 13th, the six crucial moments that forged the American miracle. I think you'll love all six of the moments, and I put a strong case on why they made the final cut. I hope, and also there's going to be a Fox Nation special with it and that you'll see on the channel as well. 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When we come back, we're going to have Josh Krasner. We're going to go inside the midterms and what the president just told me he's going to do in Texas.

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9: I had to get a tooth removed. I actually drilled a tooth drill for a root canal. And my whole life, I wanted to see if I was a badass or not. In other words, am I a fake badass that has this envelope nobody could tell, or am I really a badass on the inside? And I told the dentist, take it out with no Novocaine. And he drilled and I junked. So I just said, it's just nerve endings from there to my spine, to my brain. F*** it, I'm not moving. And so I love fear. It does wonders for me.
10: So that is Doug Leone. He's on a podcast talking about the root canal he got without Novocaine.
11: So would you do that to prove that you're a badass?
10: No. That, to me, has got to be the biggest nightmare. I mean, that's what they used to torture people in Vietnam. They used to drill out their teeth, right? So, I mean, that is a torture. So, out of all the things...
11: That's not what you would pick. What would you pick if you wanted to prove you were super tough?
10: I don't know. I'd probably try to get in a fight with a guy five times the size of me or do something like that. I'd much rather that than having somebody with a drill out my teeth.
11: Just the thought of it makes your skin crawl, right? Oh.
10: I'm lucky. I've never had a root canal. Teeth are fine. You know, a few cavities. I don't like cavities being filled. I have gotten Novocaine because I got the wisdom teeth out. You have to have Novocaine for that. But that would be insane if I didn't.
11: I mean, just think when you do get Novocaine and sometimes they touch the nerve that doesn't quite have all the Novocaine, you jump through the ceiling.
10: Yeah. So, I mean, again, I don't know who this guy is, but I guess he's a billionaire. And I guess he wanted to prove how tough he is. I assume he's telling the truth. We don't even know if he's telling the truth.
11: I don't think we fact-checked him yet, but I mean...
10: How many times have you seen famous people with podcasts? You don't even, like, these guys look like they're 11 years old. They haven't heard of the podcast. Yeah. Have you heard of the David Sendra podcast?
11: No, but I might Google it and check it out. I will say sometimes I then check out the podcasts, and they are pretty good.
10: Really?
11: Yes.
10: You should check out our YouTube page, youtube.com/@TheBrianKilmeade Show.
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19: This hour from Town Hall, Armit Thomason. The U.S. Energy Secretary says a massive energy deal with oil-rich Venezuela is a win for both Americans and Venezuelans. It will revive an energy architecture left in a shambles by years of socialist control.
20: Energy Secretary Chris Wright is in Venezuela.
21: President Trump's mission in Venezuela is straightforward. The mission is to bring peace, freedom, opportunity, and prosperity to the people of Venezuela.
20: Wright says he believes this will bring many thousands of jobs.
21: And starting this ball rolling of peace, opportunity, and prosperity for everyone.
20: Yet because Venezuela's energy infrastructure is severely degraded and the nation is operating under international sanctions, its daily production is just over 1 million barrels. The U.S. produces almost 14 million barrels of oil per day. I'm Ed Donahue.
19: Gunfire at a Minneapolis high-rise apartment building left 3 people, including the gunman, dead. At least 5 others, 2 police officers among them, were wounded.
22: Our Minneapolis police officers acted with incredible bravery and courage. Upon entering the building, it was apparent that this was an active shooting. They rescued victims, brought people to safety, helped get approximately four people to the hospital, all while getting shot at themselves.
19: Minneapolis Mayor Jacob Frey. Jurors in the Lindsey Clancy trial are trying again, struggling to reach a verdict as they debate whether the Massachusetts mother is criminally responsible for killing her three young children. The jury has told the judge more than once that it's deadlocked, the judge ordering jurors to keep trying for a verdict. On Wall Street, the Dow is up 430 points, the NASDAQ 229 points higher. More on these stories, townhall.com.
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24: I'm Shadate Hargett-Hill. Thousands lost power in Nash County after trees knocked down lines Wednesday night. More than 2,000 Duke Energy customers were affected. State Board of Elections plan to meet Friday to discuss possible changes to mail-in voting rules just hours before voting begins for the 2026 midterms. The move comes after an early attempt by the board's Republican majority to change the rules appeared to fail. Retired Meredith College political science professor Dr. David McClellan tells WPTF News.
25: I don't think we've heard the last of the mail-in ballot situation. You know, North Carolina has typically used mail-in voting, and that's increasing in popularity. So the potential impact is there. It is really creating some chaos.
24: Under state law, the ballots must be mailed out starting Friday. Overdose rates in the state are decreasing at nearly double the rate of national numbers. New data from the Centers for Disease Control and Prevention shows a suspected 12% decrease in overdoses nationwide between March of 2025 and March of this year. In the state, the numbers are even better. Mary Beth Cox with the North Carolina Department of Health and Human Services tells CBS 17.
26: A 23% decrease in suspected overdose deaths so far in 2026. So that's comparing January to July of this year to the same January to July of 2025.
24: The CDC also started a new overdose prevention data channel to better track national numbers and trends. The state attorney general is taking action against a photography company. Jeff Jackson is seeking nearly $1.7 million from the owners of Holly Christina Photography. The attorney general is seeking restitution, civil penalties, and the remaining photos and videos. Your WPTF forecast, sunny, high 100, low 77. Shadate Hargett Hill, WPTF News.
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1: I'm Shadatu Hargett-Hill. Congress delayed the hemp THC restrictions for a month while State Senator Ted Budd opposes the delay.
2: I'm here because I have a duty to the millions of parents in North Carolina who have sent me to Washington to be their voice and, above all, to protect their children.
1: The fight tracks back to the 2018 Farm Bill, which legalized hemp and distinguished it from marijuana based largely on its concentration of Delta-9 THC. MEGA's $18 billion settlement could bring North Carolina $451 million for children's programs, including crisis helplines, counselors, and social workers. New numbers from the State of Public Instruction show a record high graduation rate and improvements in other key academic areas. State Superintendent Mo Green.
3: This year, that number has decreased by 13, such that there are only now 10 school districts that carry that designation.
1: Shadate Hargett-Hill, WPTF News.
4: This is SRN News. With SRN News, I'm Bob Agnew in Washington. Russia says it will shutter German cultural centers across the country. Foreign Minister Sergei Lavrov announced a move today at the Eastern Economic Forum in Vladivostok, Russia. It comes after Berlin blamed Moscow for an attempted attack on an airport August 4th and announced the closure of both the Russian consulate in Bonn and the Russian House Cultural Center in the German capital city. Iran has targeted U.S. Gulf allies, firing drones at Kuwait and Bahrain. That's after U.S. airstrikes against Iran. Iranian state media said a U.S. strike hit a wedding party, killing five people and wounding 68. The Dutch government is taking the unusual step of moving its physical gold out of New York and moving it to London. That's because London has the most robust gold trading infrastructure in the entire world. This is SRN News.
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8: Our hot streak is winding down in the WPTF forecast. Overnight low 76, 100 and hot on Friday, 98 and a 50-50 chance of showers on Saturday. By Sunday, we're down to 85 with a 30% chance of showers, 85 mostly sunny Labor Day.
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20: This pushback against data centers is real.
21: It is, but it's also orchestrated, and that's what we've tried to make very prevalent at Power of the Future, and we've put out some reports and white papers, and the White House has talked about it, members of Congress have talked about our report, and all we are saying is, look, we can have a robust conversation about data centers, but the conversation you're seeing online, the paid bots, the paid activists, this is a funded, coordinated campaign. We can liken it to the anti-fracking campaign. Remember, not long ago, you can still find people who talk about fracking, and they'll tell you how much they oppose fracking. And you say, well, what is it? Like, I don't know. Why do you oppose it? Well, it's because every time I open Facebook, I'm told how bad fracking is, right? So this ethos caught on in our collective psyche to say fracking is bad. And it takes people like me to say, actually, you're just being propagandized by a bunch of Chinese bots. Elon Musk's Twitter just deplatformed several thousand Chinese bots that are spitting out anti-data center propaganda because it's a paid campaign. So let's talk about data centers, absolutely. But the stuff you're seeing online is part of a campaign, and maybe don't fall for it.
20: Maybe when people understand, too, the amount of water it draws is less than a golf course.
21: Yeah.
20: I mean, start using analogies like that. People could understand that. No one says, well, I don't want golf here because I need the water. I mean,
21: yeah,
20: you might say I'd rather have condos or housing. That's a different argument. So what is it? Do you think they were irresponsible informing people what the data centers were? Do you think they do sometimes plug into the grid and up people's utility rates?
21: I think overall, I think the tech industry thought that they were the beloved of the left and of the media, and they owned the social media airwaves. So I think they came in maybe a little bit presumptuous, like, yeah, we're just going to build these things and everyone's going to say it's fine because we're us and people like us. They need to explain how these are good for communities. You mentioned the water issue. I've seen people push back and say things like, you know, they use 100,000 gallons of water a day. And you say, what the heck does that even mean? Like, you really think that they're just absorbing all this water, and where does it go at the end? Like, they just keep using it. What does that walk me through there? Right? There's not even any logic in these arguments. So, you know, the energy conversation, again, we have to talk about this. Are they energy intensive? Absolutely. But you know what's energy intensive? All development. Every time a company announces they're going to move a plant back from Mexico, we celebrate it. Has anyone said, nope, we're not going to let Ford reopen that plant in Michigan because of the energy? Well, why are data centers suddenly under the scrutiny when you're going to build an Amazon fulfillment center and everyone says, this is great, we're going to get our Amazon packages more quickly? Where does anyone come up and say, what about the water and the energy? It's only data centers that have this line of attack, again, because it's orchestrated.
20: Yeah, I think you're 100% right. And Europe is starting to get it too now. So hopefully people understand you can't have it both ways, that you do enjoy. If you're going to complain about how much your phone rates are, your cloud storage are, I mean, it's all related. You love talking on PlayStation. You love doing Zoom calls. Well, that's all. It's got to be powered by something.
21: Exactly. I've done town halls on this issue. Again, I live in rural Virginia. This affects my Commonwealth and my neighbors. So I'm intimately involved. I've done town halls where I see someone with their phone holding it up the whole time. And I've said, oh, ma'am, you're allowed to record me. And the response was, I'm not recording you. We're live streaming on Facebook. And I point and say, data centers, right? You're the driving impetus of the data centers. I mean, no offense to any demographic, but your suburban housewife is the largest data center consumer because she posts everything on Facebook. She streams absolutely everything. She likes and shares nonstop. You have the gall to tell me you don't want data centers? Until you curtail your lifestyle, you want data centers. You want them desperately. People get angry when they can't download their videos fast enough, when they're streaming something on Netflix and it buffers. Have you heard people complain about buffering? It buffered. It couldn't watch my show. Data centers. You want the data centers. You just don't have the courage to admit it.
20: Yeah, let's fast forward and talk about oil and gas. Right now, the market's loving the report, say it's up about 500 points.
21: I'd rather talk about data centers.
20: Yeah, where's oil now?
21: 92. Not good. It's not good. Last I was on your show a couple of weeks ago, I was in New York City with you. I think we were at like 79.80. Not headed in the right direction. I know there's been skirmishes again. I know the president said we had more attacks along the shore. This issue is not resolving itself. I trust the president that he knows what he's doing. He has said, I'm not going to let the midterms impact my decisions. I think that's real political courage. However, there are consequences to that. And the consequence is energy is expensive again, which means prices are not dropping anytime soon, which is not great.
20: But if you look at where it's heading in terms of this strait, here's what Rebecca Heinrichs said, who was with the Hudson Institute, just got back from the region, cut 19.
12: As the United States and the IRGC trade blows right now in the strait, the United States has successfully escorted 18 million barrels of oil through the Strait of Hormuz under the nose of the IRGC, which is a wartime high, so close to the 20 million we got pre-war just before this war began. So the United States has an incredibly strong hand here, and the regime is severely weakened.
20: So I think that things could come down quickly.
21: I agree. We can resolve this once and for all until the markets are not afraid that there is going to be some sort of attack, that there is absolute reigning peace and stability in this area. The president, obviously, as commander-in-chief, has said it is safe. Markets are not exactly convinced by that, but hopefully it will resolve. The thing about Ms. Heinrich's commentary, which is so important, is that those 18 million barrels a day are going to our allies. And they owe us, and this is, I think, the president's next step in his global energy dominance campaign. We saw what he did in Venezuela. We see what he did with the Gulf of America, right? We see what he's doing with Lake America, not Lake Ontario. How many natural gas and oil pipelines go through there, right? This is part of a larger strategy. But the next step is to say to those countries, hey, you know how you've been getting your oil and gas? Well, it's because of our military. So here's what you're going to do now for us.
20: No, I hear you. NATO, with the president's been tough on NATO, and I know he didn't give him a heads up, but that was months ago. And now it's time. I cannot believe whatever they can do, they're not doing anything. And I don't think we should ever forget it. Chris Wright was in Caracas, Venezuela, the energy secretary. The $65 billion deal is in place between the two countries. Here's what he said from Caracas, cut 29.
14: I would say the progress in Venezuela so far has been ahead of schedule. In just the 8 months when we've been in close partnership, Venezuelan production's grown by 25%, and Venezuelan oil exports have grown by 50%. And of course, the amount of oil imported to the United States has grown massively more than that from Venezuela. So we're already starting to see some benefits from that. The faster Venezuelan production grows, the faster it goes into U.S. refineries. We also see opportunities to grow refining capacity from existing assets right here in Venezuela. So the progress to lower oil prices in the United States, of course, it goes on every day, every week.
20: So he feels optimistic. This is a plan that's in place. But you're an oil and gas guy who knows the mechanics of getting that into our gas stations and in part of our economy. How close are we to doing that?
21: It's going to take a little bit of time, right? Venezuela has an enormous infrastructure, but it's dilapidated. And that's what happens when communists take over, right? Things fall into disrepair. But it has been 8 months. And look at the numbers that the secretary touted. Imagine where we'll be in another 8 months. So, again, a lot of progress headed in the right direction. That brings peace and stability to our hemisphere. It brings prosperity for the people of Venezuela. It also brings a lot of jobs and economic benefit to the American economy. So those are all really positive things. Again, this larger strategy President Trump has of global energy dominance.
20: Yeah, so he says that it's going to be a little bit quicker than that. Cut 30.
14: The long-term benefits will be enormous, and the short-term benefits will be as great as we can. But we are ahead of schedule, ahead of plan, and I'm confident in the next 12 to 24 months, the progress here and the progress Americans will feel will be tremendous. The scale of this deal is large. The ambition is large to massively grow production and economic opportunities in Venezuela through that cooperation.
20: So is he speaking too optimistically for you?
21: No, not at all. And this goes back to what people were saying in a couple of years. The Straits of Hormuz will be absolutely valueless, right? Those countries in that area are rerouting their pipelines to avoid the straits. Iran will be neutralized. But you know what? Maybe the Middle East will be not as relevant if we are able to develop oil and gas in our hemisphere. That includes Venezuela. It includes Guyana. It includes Suriname.
20: But Daniel, wouldn't you always back me off if I said that and say it's a global commodity? And that, you know, we love what's going on in North America, South America.
21: It could in terms of pricing, yeah, because it's always going to be on a global commodity, but not in terms of stability, not in terms of the risk of us wondering or our allies wondering, is there enough in the pipeline? Is there enough being transported, et cetera? And that's a pretty good sense of security of just the physical assets, yes.
20: Wow. So we'll see. And if you see it, that if you want to see oil at 75, but the lowest it'll ever get is 65.
21: I would like to see it in 65 would be ideal for our economy. Between 65 and 75 is good that we're making enough profit, but also we're able to lower prices for the nation. But it's got to take a dive from where it is.
20: All right. We'll see what happens. Daniel Turner, thanks so much.
21: Thanks, Brian.
20: All right. Have a fantastic Labor Day. We come back. We'll have your calls and your emails.
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8: Did they give you a heads up that they were going to vote with Republicans on that rule?
27: 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They surprised us.
28: The two Democrats that voted to move a procedural bill forward didn't do the right thing.
29: Our power is in standing together. And that on a procedural vote, it is, I think, a mistake to vote against our caucus.
30: This is about making sure that we maintain unity, whether we're in the minority or when we're in the majority.
31: People need to be able to feel free to vote and protect their constituents, but they also need to communicate with leadership.
32: We are all elected, but we have to have some unity around what we're trying to do and how we stand with each other, and I think that's the frustration you're hearing.
20: So what happened is two Dems voted with Republicans in a symbolic vote condemning socialism. What the Republicans did, I don't know why they did this. They put the Save America Act in there. That would just, like, that gives Democrats an out not to vote for. Why would they do that? But Hakeem Jeffries said Perez and Golden were two people that voted, two Democrats voted to support the Republican procedure movement. Now, five Republicans voted against it. Chip Roy, Pete Sessions, Andy Harris, Clay Higgins, and Ralph Norman. I'm sure Ralph Norman's going to vote against everything now. He's got to be bitter. They lost that Senate race to Lindsey Graham's sister. The ruling allowed debate on several GOP-backed measures, including a resolution condemning socialism and the Northeast Lobsterman Protection Act. So that's why Golden got involved, because Golden says, that's what I do. I'm in Maine. I'm protecting lobstermen. That's my constituents. But they're threatening them, and they might sanction them. Jared Golden's leaving. So what are you going to do to him? Sandra, you're in New Jersey. Thanks so much, Sandra. What's on your mind?
33: Oh, I have two things on my mind, Brian. One, I, you know, wonder about the trend that I think is starting to happen, how we kill someone because we don't like the company he represents, like with Luigi, and then now this Palestinian woman doesn't like the woman who worked for Bank of America, so she becomes demonized. Is this going to be a new trend that we see happening with these sick people?
20: I hope not. And that's just it. Look, I feel bad for this woman. Obviously, she's got no history of murder. But if you read the account of how she killed those three kids of hers, you just see it's horrific. What she did, how she did it, chasing them down. One lived an extra day. How she told her husband to go for an errand and then went ahead and pulled it off. Then she said she committed suicide, but she's a nurse who evidently did it wrong, would know better. Went up instead of across, or vice versa. I don't know how to commit suicide, thankfully. And then jumped out of a window where she's paralyzed at the second floor. So people see a paralyzed woman there who said she was getting through that postpartum syndrome. How could you not have sympathy? I do have sympathy. But I think it's also for you to get a complete picture of what those kids went through. And no one can hear from them, obviously. Ben in Texas. Hey, Ben.
3: Yeah, hey, Brian. Hey, listen, thanks for having me on. Listen, Brian, I tell you, I'm just trying to understand who the Houthis really are. To me, they're a bunch of thugs, 2015, maybe 20,000 strong. Don't know the exact number, but Brian, they have no Navy, no Air Force. I know we just form a coalition, go in there and wipe them out. Go in there a month's time, just wipe them out and get rid of. Just stop this mess, allowing a bunch of thugs control some of the shipping that's going on there.
20: I thought we were going through that straight. They feel differently. My last guest feels differently, Captain Sadler. So I have to look into that. But I know what you're saying. And that's also a little bit less about us and more about Saudi Arabia and the Houthis. And remember, they bombed and isolated the Houthis in 60 minutes, and everybody's saying how bad the Saudis were. So they kind of backed off. Now, the Houthis survived. We pounded them as soon as we took office because Joe Biden didn't, just gave up the Red Sea. So the president, this president, pounded them. They were quiet. And now the Iranians provide them some supplies. So they're not creating havoc, just disruption. Wally in St. Pete Beach. Hey, Wally.
9: Brian, I understand James Tallarico is blaming his fellow Democrats like a Robert Byrd and KKK cross-burning for climate change and global warming.
20: I know what you're talking about. Here it is. Cut three.
10: And also thankful that young activists have really drawn the link between climate change and white supremacy and capitalism in our country. And I think only ending the ways that all three of those oppressive systems work together, are we going to be able to begin the process of dismantling them?
20: Yeah, they also want reparations. That's part of the platform. Yeah, the white supremacy and climate change, you know they link.
9: Of course.
20: Yeah, it's such a joke. I mean, what are they doing in Texas? How is this guy winning?
9: Well, that is confusing. And just the Democrat Party in general, if there's going to be reparations, it has to be from the Democrat Party.
20: They're the ones who did segregation. They're the ones who fought to keep slavery alive with the threatening to break up the union. People forget that.
9: If you want to go out, if you want reparations, that go after their properties so that you can have their socialism. Go after Democrat, party members' properties and use it for segregation reparations.
20: The El Said is running on it. While you're not talking in theory, they are actually running on it. California did a study on it. Yeah, they study it and say, well, this is not possible. New York studied it. Believe me, they're not doing a thing about it. And they shouldn't. You're talking about 1865, right? You're talking now, I think it's 2026 last time I checked.
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14: Breaking news this hour at Town Hall. I'm Bob Agnew in Washington. Iran has targeted Kuwait, continuing attacks on Gulf states after U.S. strikes earlier this week.
15: Sirens sounded in Kuwait early Thursday, where air defenses intercepted missile and drone attacks during a blatant Iranian aggression. The country's Ministry of Defense says on X. It comes after U.S. allies Bahrain and Jordan said their air defense systems intercepted several Iranian air attacks on Wednesday. Fighting between the U.S. and Iran has increased this week after the U.S. hit Iranian rocket launchers on an island in the Strait of Hormuz on Sunday, saying Iran was planning to use them to shoot mines into the waterway. I'm Charles de Ledesma.
14: The Dutch Central Bank is moving part of its gold reserves from North America to London as it boosts its crisis preparedness plans. Officials say the move is not about fears of a U.S. collapse, but about keeping more gold in London. It is the world's leading bullion trading center, where it can be bought, sold, or deployed more quickly than anywhere else in the world. London is not merely a place where gold is stored. It is the world's primary physical bullion market. Dolly Parton's theme park in East Tennessee set to unveil some new features for fans to honor the life of the so-called dreamer-in-chief, Dolly Parton, who died at the age of 80.
16: Some new features for Dollywood fans will honor the late country singer Dolly Parton, who died last month at age 80. Park officials say a new character will be added called the Dreammaker, inspired by Parton's imagination library. Also added a waterfall and stained glass windows to a chapel inside the park. The Dolly Parton Experience, a multi-building section that includes exhibits about her life and career, and kiosks for visitors to share their thoughts. In the nearby city of Sevierville, markers will be placed throughout the city for a self-guided walking tour of places that were important to her. I'm Donna Warder.
14: More on these stories at townhall.com.
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21: I'm Jeff Hamlin. State Board of Elections plans to meet tomorrow to discuss possible changes to mail-in voting rules just hours before voting begins for the 2026 midterms. The move comes after an earlier attempt by the board's Republican majority to change the rules appeared to fail. Retired Emeritus College political science professor Dr. David McLennan tells WPTF News.
22: This is a very confusing situation. Several federal courts, including the U.S. Supreme Court, have gotten involved, and that whistleblower report said the U.S. Postal Service is still pursuing some of the president's aims.
21: Under state law, the ballots must be mailed out starting tomorrow. Congress has approved a one-month delay of new restrictions on hemp-derived THC products. This gives businesses more time to lobby for changes to a law that could make many CBD and THC products illegal. North Carolina Junior U.S. Senator Ted Budd opposes delaying the federal restrictions.
2: 76 members of this body voted to close the hemp loophole that allowed these dangerous substances to be sold in unregulated retail stores. Since last November, the intoxicating hemp industry has attempted to delay our effort to close this dangerous loophole.
21: The fight traces back to the 2018 Farm Bill, which legalized hemp and distinguished it from marijuana based largely on its concentration of Delta-9 THC. Overdose rates in North Carolina are decreasing at nearly double the rate of national numbers. New data from the Centers for Disease Control and Prevention shows a suspected 12% decrease in overdoses nationwide between March 2025 and March of this year. In North Carolina, the number's even better. Anna Stanley with the State Department of Health and Human Services tells CBS 17.
4: We have a waiver in place. So all of our opioid treatment programs are required to sign this waiver so that essentially they're following the federal regulations.
21: The WPTF forecast for this afternoon, sunny and hot with a high of 100, heat index values as high as 105. Jeff Hamlin, WPTF News.
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7: That's music to my ears, and that means the Weekend Gardener Express is heading to Bell's Carpets this Saturday. Hello, friends. Mike Rayleigh here. Join Rufus Edmondson, Johnny Coley, and, of course, me from 8 until 11 for the Weekend Gardener live from Bell's Carpets, 2828 Industrial Drive, directly behind Costco in Raleigh. We'll see you there this Saturday.

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1: Hey, hey, Jimmy Failla is off, continuing his Western excursion. And it's your radio buddy, Rich Zeoli, with you today. Great to be with you. And guys, if you are single, AOC's looking. But if you're conservative, you're off the table. I'm sorry, but she's not gonna settle for you as a conservative. Not very inclusive, if you ask me. But yes, the darling of the left, Alexandria Ocasio-Cortez, there's an all-out effort right now to redefine her as a moderate. Will it work is the question here on Fox Across America. Will it work? I'd love to hear from you on this, too, if you've noticed this. And here's how this plays out. So basically, as you know, she was a squad member. She was the leader of the squad. Rashida Tlaib. I mean, some of the nuttiest people in Congress. Rashida Tlaib. I think she's the brother. No, Ilhan Omar. She's the brother lover. Ariana Presley. Ayanna Presley. I mean, the crazy people who hate America and just think that America's the worst, where there's nothing other than imperialist jerks. And that's why everybody around the world should come to this hellhole that is America. And no questions asked, and no one should ever have to leave. That's what they were advocating for years. Now, suddenly, if you've noticed, Alexandria Ocasio-Cortez is no longer hanging out with the squad. In fact, I haven't really seen her in any pictures with Ilhan Omar or Rashida Tlaib or any of the others. This summer, she was out there campaigning for Abdul El-Sayed, along with Bernie Sanders, along with Elizabeth Warren. But now, suddenly, you have voices out there like our friend Jessica Tarlov saying that AOC is actually a moderate. And I would love to talk to Jessica about this, and hopefully we can at some point. But a moderate, I mean, every position she's taken has been extreme, every single one. But now she's the darling frontrunner for 2028 for the Democrats and the left. And they figure, all right, we got her locked down for the primary. The biggest tell for me was when the Democrat Socialists of America, and this is real, they have a Maoist-Leninist-Marxist committee within the Democrat Socialists of America. You know, you join the group and then there's all kinds of committees, the committee on karaoke and bingo and also Mao, Lenin and Stalin, you know, like that. Anyway, that group came out and said AOC is not lefty enough for them. Now, that was done deliberately, obviously. They were doing that so that she could have cover when she runs in 2028 to say, no, I'm actually a moderate. In fact, Stephen Miller over at townhall.com, not the one who works in the White House, he said, there's an effort right now to recreate AOC as Taylor Swift. That's why the whole drama. Remember she said she was freezing her eggs and it got all this publicity, TMZ covering it, all these other places covering it, and People Magazine covering it. And then when she breaks up with Riley, who was her little beta boyfriend, she breaks up with Riley, she's back on the market, they start covering that too. And they're like, hey guys, if you're a conservative, you're probably gonna have to sit this one out. But if you're not a conservative, you got a shot with a woman who's actually very telegenic. And this is the truth. AOC is a formidable candidate. I think Republicans have to take her very seriously heading into 2028. I know there are people out there, and I had this conversation with somebody the other day, and they said, there's no way she'll be the nominee. I said, I'm not so sure about that. And I was talking with our mutual friend, Paul Morrow, about this. Paul's convinced she's going to be the nominee in 2028. I'm not convinced yet. It's a long time away. But if the election or the primary were tomorrow, I'd say, yes, she would be the nominee. I don't know what the future is going to bring. At 2028, it's a long time from now. In politics years, it's like a million years. Now there's dog years and then human years. And in our years and then political years, that's a lot of trips to the shed in Iowa and New Hampshire and South Carolina. God only knows what can happen between now and then. But what I do know is that if it were held tomorrow, she would beat Gavin Newsom. She would beat Kamala Harris. She would beat all these people because she is right now the darling. And she's good. I don't agree with her, but I will call it like I see it. She's good on camera. She looks good. She speaks well. She does a lot of the I don't knows and all that other stuff. But when she's on script, she's very good. Now, if you ask her a question unsolicited, like, what should we do if China invades Taiwan? You'll get 30 seconds of silence and then So that she has to work on. But if she's just staying on script, no, she's good. She gets all these views on social media. And that's why Republicans should take her seriously and not just write her off as being some fly in the night kind of candidate, being like, oh, she's too crazy to get elected. There's an outright movement right now for crazy. Like, crazy's in right now. not in with me, but I mean, it's in America. And AOC, being the darling of the left, they're going to keep promoting her as a sensible, reasonable, moderate Democrat, because they've already decided she can basically skip the midterms, or I should say skip the primary process. Well, think about it, right? In the primary, everybody goes to their left. You have to go to your left flank if you want to get the nomination, and that's what happens. And then they sound crazy, and then in the general election, you just pull all that audio from what they said in the primary, and then you just destroy them with it. But if she's already the designated heir to the socialist throne, she can bypass that, go right into general election mode, and just start saying things that are not as crazy. Again, carefully prepared answers. I don't expect her to say anything spontaneously. But here's AOC addressing 2028 rumors. Cut 22.
2: We saw that you made some staffing changes to your office. Is this to potentially gear up for a 2028 run, potentially?
3: I think that, transitions on teams are normal part of the job. You know, August tends to be a natural time, and the fall tends to be a natural time for transitions around the Hill.
1: It's yes, she's running. That's the answer to that. It's yes, she's running. She can't say it, because obviously once you declare your candidacy, then you hit all kinds of federal campaign finance rules and regulation. That's why nobody ever says it. And isn't that frustrating when you hear that too? Are you going to run? Like, well, right now my focus is the midterms, and my focus right now is pumpkin season. Pumpkin lattes are coming back. That's what I'm focused on right now. Pumpkin lattes are disgusting, by the way. Just for the record, they are disgusting. Here's AOC on TMZ talking about who she would date. It probably won't be, well, you could be a Republican, you could be a Democrat, just don't be a blank in this audience. But if you're on the Republican side of the aisle on Fox Across America, it's probably not going to be you. Cut 23.
4: Would you ever date a conservative? Is that anything you'd ever entertain?
3: I have to say it's probably not.
4: Don't date across the aisle?
3: No, it's not to, no foul to people who do, but I think, and of course, how you define that is very different.
4: True.
3: From person to person.
4: True.
3: Right? But I think a lot of politics sometimes, at least for me, is about values, and being aligned with in values, I think, is tremendously important.
1: Well, if you are a Republican and you're single, you just dodged a bullet. Congratulations, you're off the hook. Oh, that laugh. Imagine that. Mikey, could you imagine having to go home to that laugh? Come on. You can't. You're sitting there, and then you're watching a show, and that laugh happens.
5: I put up with it just because, she's very attractive.
1: So you put up with a laugh?
5: Oh, yeah. 100%.
1: And you think she's attractive?
5: I do, yeah.
1: Even the teeth?
5: Yeah, you can get over that.
1: Justin, one more time with the laugh, please, if we could. No, that's a deal breaker for me. I mean, so is the socialist crazy. I don't want to. That's also a deal breaker. But that laugh right there. And she has the crazy eyes, too. You know she has crazy eyes.
5: Yeah, but you know what they say, Rich? The crazier they are,
1: That's
5: true. Not going to finish the sentence. But
1: I think we know where you're going, Mike. And here's AOC talking about freezing her eggs and possibly having kids. And this is the kind of thing that in our culture today, where everybody just shares way too much, in my opinion, and everything is about your reels and your posts and your likes and everything else. She plays into that. She plays into that in a big, big way. And then the media quickly grabs that and then runs with it to say, look at her. She's just a normal, natural person, just like you. She was a bartender. She's just like you. I want you to know what they're doing so that you can see what's happening out there. Because it's all very orchestrated, in my opinion. They've decided Kamala Harris can't win. She can't. She's the worst candidate in the history of politics, in my opinion. Kamala Harris was the worst. Now, they're still going to try. She's still going to try, but she's no chance. Gavin Newsom turns off everybody. He's a greasy shapeshifter. Nobody trusts the guy. His wife's under federal investigation for funneling all this money to her nonprofits. So really, who's left for 2028? And if AOC runs, Chuck Schumer's going to be behind it, because Chuck Schumer wants to keep his U.S. Senate seat. So he would just jump on board in a heartbeat, because that takes one of his main opponents off the field. Here's Cut 24.
4: Would you have children in office? Because, Your future is bright.
6: Yeah.
1: Right. Bright.
4: And so when is it going to be the right time?
6: Yeah, you know, I think, first of all, one thing that I hear from a lot of parents is that there's never a right time.
4: That's
6: and
4: true.
6: A perfect time. I do think that for a very long time, I was very concerned. You know, if you're a working person here, you face a lot of the constraints that a lot of other working people across the country face. And it was very hard for me to imagine very basic things. For a very long time, it was very hard for me to imagine being able to have a baby here when childcare is so expensive. And I acknowledge that I'm, relative to many Americans, I am in a place of privilege, and even I don't know how it would be possible.
1: A place of privilege. Yes, a place of privilege. She is poised as a potential candidate. And she said she found some of the backlash to her fertility journey funny, pointing to critiques from commentators after she posted videos to social media documenting the process. And it's funny because in this day and age of everybody oversharing, she overshares in a way that they love. Like, oh, she's sharing all the personal, intimate details of her life. She's just like us. She's just like one of us. The truth of the matter is that she's dangerous.
7: Get her out. Get her out of here.
1: And it's too late. She's in. And now you're seeing the mainstream corporate media, you're seeing Democrat commentators, and the Democrat Party itself try to take somebody who was the leader of the most lefty faction in Congress, the Squad, the founder of the Squad, the woman who cobbled together that coalition of crazy. You're seeing the effort now to take that and redirect it into a sensible moderate who's just like you, looking to have a baby.

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1: This is WPTF.
2: Yeah, so the other question is, how are Republicans going to do in midterms? 2026, right around the corner. How are we going to do? You know what worries me is Texas worries me. Because it seems like Ken Paxton's campaign is not really firing on all cylinders. They're having trouble raising money. And the support just doesn't seem to be there. Now, he's lucky in the sense that James Tallarico, who's the Democrat running against him, is awful. He's a terrible candidate. You know, there's this new audio that was unearthed by CNN's K-File where he talks about how they have to just, like, end natural gas and oil. That doesn't play in Texas. That definitely does not play in Texas. But I think we're at this moment right now. Well, I still think Texas stays red. I do. I believe that. I think there's too many forces here, and Tallarico's a terrible candidate. As Dana Perino once said, you know, where President Trump is blessed with the worst opposition. That is very true. The Democrats right now are just, they're terrible candidates. I mean, you hear these comments that they make all the time, right? You hear this and you turn around and you go, that's not something that I could ever support. But there are people that support it in a primary. It just doesn't play in a general election. It doesn't. But then again, this is the test, right? I mean, if Abdul El-Sayed wins in Michigan this November, if he beats Mike Rogers, again, Mike Rogers is not the best candidate. Mike Rogers is like, eh, you know, I mean, there's not a lot of enthusiasm around him. There is an effort to stop Syed, and that will help Mike Rogers. But, you know, in politics, and I've worked in politics for a very, very long time before I ever got into radio, and there are two ways to motivate voters. One is to get them to vote for your candidate, and the other is to get them to vote against the opposition. And you try to motivate them in that way. You try to get them out there to say, if you don't, then they're going to win. And right now we're talking about Harry Enten from CNN, who talks about Democrats being down on their knees. This is true. From a message perspective, they don't know what to do. They don't know what to say. Their party's been hijacked by people like Hassan Piker. Hassan Piker is that vile influencer who has said horrific things about America and Jews, and just goes on and on. And there's an effort now to distance candidates like Abdul El-Sayed in Michigan from Hassan Piker. But the Democrat Party's been hijacked by these people, and now they're running the show. So when you're going into the midterm elections, what is the message is the question. Is the message right now, we are going to give away free stuff? What is it? And they don't know. Here's Harry Enten from CNN.
3: Say, Democrats are down on their knees. They're begging, please, please, please allow this election to be about Donald John Trump. Because if you could see this right now, Republicans are actually outperforming President Trump. Look at that. Choose Republicans for House, you get 41% of the electorate who say that. Approval of President Trump, he's only at 37%. So right now, Democrats are actually underperforming where they should be given where President Trump's popularity is. And Republicans are overperforming. Democrats are begging, please, President Trump, get involved in these midterm fights. We can do even better than we're doing right now. And of course, they are, in fact, leading right now in the generic congressional ballot by about 6, 7, or 8 points, depending on how you average the poll. So
2: a lot of this has to do with the fact that the candidates, as I mentioned, are terrible. They're bad candidates and they're crazy. And you hear the stuff they say. Like, for example, in Texas, James Tallarico was going on that capitalism is white supremacy. Now, Byron Donalds, great friend of Fox Across America, of course, personal friends with Jimmy. He had a lot to say about this, and I'm so happy he's a Republican nominee for governor of Florida. I think he's going to do a great job. And I was also really happy that he came out against the flock cameras. That also made me happy as well. But here's what B-Dog said about that. Cut five.
4: I think this is where the Democratic left is trying to use some of the real issues in American history around race. And I'm not going to ignore what's happened in our history, but they use that as an emotional tool in order to gain political power. I thought that Camille was exactly right last night in the way he described that capitalism is the greatest force for good ever been created in the history of the planet. And the reason right. why the Democrats cannot stand that is because they can't get more power if people have their money, keep their money, and can make decisions with their money. The Democrats need control in order to have a political argument, and I don't want them controlling me. I don't want anybody else controlling me, and I know the people of our state in Florida, they want to be free.
2: But you know what it's going to take? It's going to take Republicans getting out to vote. And the president does a very good job of motivating his voters. I've often said there are Trump voters and then there are Republican voters. And many times the Trump voters don't come out in other elections. And the president needs to get them out.
5: You got to get off the damn couch.
2: That's right. Harry, get out there. You know what I'm saying? Here's the president talking about what he's going to do in midterms, cut one.
5: Whether you're a good president or a great president, you lose the midterms. We're going to turn that around because there's no reason for it. There's no reason. And I'm going to get many of you people are running, and I'll be at every one of your state, your cities, wherever it is that you're running.
2: I don't have time to play the audio, but Karl Rove was saying on Fox News that if they want to win Texas, now is the time for the president. Now is the time for the president to get involved in that race and cough up money. That's what has to happen. We'll examine more of this throughout the show today on Fox Across America. It's me, Rich Zeoli, in for Jimmy. Jonathan Fahey, my guest straight ahead. Don't go away.

0: WPTF News.
1: I'm Jeff Hamlin with another day of triple-digit temperatures across central North Carolina. Schools dealing with air conditioning problems. Students were sent home from Hillside High School on Wednesday, but there are no problems to report today. Hillside student Jeffrey Ramos tells ABC 11 it was tough Wednesday.
2: It was just really hot. It felt like it was really humid inside the school, but honestly, I just got picked up, so I can't really say too much, but yeah, it was just really hot.
1: Eight people, including a juvenile, are facing charges in connection to a shooting that happened in August at a Garner apartment complex. Garner police said gunfire hit three cars at the Timber Creek Apartments. There were also bullet holes in a nearby apartment building. State Attorney General Jeff Jackson is seeking a default judgment against a wedding photography company that's accused of scamming couples after he says they failed to comply with a court order. Jeff Hamlin, WPTF News.
3: With SRN News, I'm Bob Agnew in Washington. Dolly Parton's theme park in East Tennessee will be unveiling some new features for fans who honor the life of the so-called Dreamer-in-Chief, who passed away recently at the age of 80. Sevierville in the foothills of the Great Smoky Mountains will also be placing markers throughout the city for a self-guided walking tour of places that were important to the singer, actor, and philanthropist. Also at SRNews.com, the Netherlands has shifted billions of dollars worth of its gold from the U.S. and Canada to London now in what it calls a crisis readiness measure. The Dutch central bank says London's bullion market allows gold to be traded more quickly in the event of a global emergency, making the reserves more useful if they are ever needed. On Wall Street, things are booming. The Dow right now by 578 points, the Nasdaq up by 340. This is SRN News.
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6: Our hot streak is winding down in the WPTF forecast. Overnight low 76, 100 and hot on Friday, 98 and a 50-50 chance of showers on Saturday. By Sunday, we're down to 85 with a 30% chance of showers, 85 mostly sunny Labor Day.
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8: In diabetes, the study was conducted by NYU Langone and published in the journal Neurology Open Access. They looked at long-term health data to see how midlife cardiovascular wellness shaped brain function decades later. And they found if you don't have those three vascular threats between ages 48 and 68, you might dramatically postpone mental decline. Dr. Joseph Koresh is the study's senior investigator and founding director of the Optimal Aging Institute at NYU Langone. He says the findings argue people need to actively avert these factors in midlife as a strategy for preserving brain health for more than a decade. And he notes it's vital to find actionable ways to stall memory loss, as roughly 42% of Americans are projected to develop dementia after they turn 55. For more health news, go to foxnewshealth.com. 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I'm Lisa Brady, Fox News.
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1: He's having a great time touring the West, but he misses you, of course. In the meantime, you're stuck with me, Rich Zeoli, in for Jimmy today on Fox Across America, and we're having fun. Exposing the crazies and all the crazy things they want to do to destroy this country. And I would just like to stop them because I know there are reasonable, sane people out there who can't believe this is happening. My only question is, how do you remain a member of the Democrat Party? Like, I'm talking to you, John Fetterman. But now let's welcome to the show Jonathan Fahey, former acting director of ICE, good friend of mine. We've been on shows together, and he's been gracious with his time every time I fill in. Jonathan, how are you, my friend?
2: I am doing great. It's a pleasure to be here.
1: Where do you want to start with the latest in craziness on the left? Is it the way they're distancing themselves from Hassan Piker? I love this in particular, how they're all saying the same thing now. The guy who was rallying with them, fundraising with them, who was getting get-out-the-vote efforts for, like, El Sayed, now he's just a podcaster from California, a streamer from California, or an influencer from California. Pick your poison. But he's certainly not a guy who actually was on the ground helping El Sayed win the primary in Michigan.
2: Yeah, it's pretty funny watching them try to dance around this. But the thing, the really important thing is, how far is Hassan Piker on his views from the average Democrat these days? Because the average Democrat really is radicalized compared to where they were 10 or 15 years ago. There's really no Democrat out there, I guess we always have to have the John Fetterman exception, that isn't for open borders, that isn't for mass amnesty, that isn't for basically socialism, that isn't anti-capitalist. They might not be as explicit as like a Hassan Piker, but the party really is more a Hassan Piker party than it is a John Fetterman party these days. And, you know, John, the people, they keep talking about how they're a big tent, but they've actually become a smaller tent, and they've excommunicated all the moderates over the past 5 or 10 years, and all you have left is that part of it. But it's funny watching them dance around it because they're getting called out by the, you know, quote unquote mainstream media on it, and they still try to distance themselves, even though it's not really, they're not really even distant from him.
1: No, and John Fetterman was on America's Newsroom the other day, and he was saying that You judge somebody based on the character of the company they keep, which I fully agree with. And he was talking about the fact that you've got, you know, Hassan Piker hanging out with Abdul El Sayed, and he's just saying, how can you be part of this? And I was thinking the entire time listening to John Fetterman, though, how can you be part of the Democrat Party? How do you continue caucusing with these people when they have gone so far to the left, to your point? And what I'm curious about is, will he continue to caucus with the Democrats going forward or not? Because he doesn't have to. I mean, that's up to him. If he were to become an independent, for example, that would send a big message. But but short of that right now, you are correct, Jonathan Fahey, in saying that the Hassan Pikers of the world, that's what the Democrat Party sounds more and more like, especially on the subject of immigration, where they're continuing to double down on allowing illegals to just stay in this country.
2: Yeah, exactly. And that's such a good point with John Fetterman. It's sort of like, well, live up to your own words. Your party, if you're associating with these people because they're part of your party, maybe it's time to leave your party. And it is kind of interesting when you look at polling in Pennsylvania. John Fetterman has no support really from the Democrats anymore. So there's really no reason for him as a political matter to caucus with them. And he, you know, I think in some respects wants the Democratic Party to be, you know, sort of our father's Democratic Party. We're looking out for working Americans, and they're not anymore, and they haven't been for a while, and he's a throwback, but it doesn't fit. But yeah, it's just so crazy how they've gotten, but the standard, yeah, the standard Democrat is, yeah, double down on not just illegal immigration, but keeping criminals in this country. You know, we've seen example after example where the Democrats put themselves on the side of criminal illegal aliens that commit horrific crimes, and they fight to keep them in the country. It's really, you know, it's really a radical party. It's not in step with, I think, the average voter. I mean, it's in step with probably a good chunk of our country, unfortunately, but they really are radical on so many issues. And there's such a strong anti-American sentiment within the Democratic Party that, you know, it's pretty scary if you think about it, because Hassan Piker isn't the only one. That's not like the first time a Democrat has said these types of things. You know, it's sort of, you know, part and parcel of the party in many respects.
1: Jonathan Fahey is my guest, of course, former acting director of ICE. It's great to have him on the show. You see him on Fox News all the time. I thought the hearing the other day with the Angel parents was very powerful, and particularly this clip I want to play for you. Marcus Coleman, a father who lost a child, or permanently disabled, I should say. He was Delilah Coleman. His child was permanently disabled after an illegal alien caused a multi-car crash. We also heard from parents who lost their children. Very powerful moments, I thought. Here's cut 19.
3: If I moved into your house without your permission and I started sitting there derailing your guys' household and taking care of, taking from your guys' monetary and your guys' food and stuff like that, you guys would have me either kicked out, ask me to move out, or have the police escort me out. It's the same thing in the United States. These people come here. We did not invite them here. There's a way to go. This is the way to go. My wife, an immigrant, she did what she's supposed to do. She did exactly what she's supposed to do to get here.
1: The only issue I take, Jonathan Fahey, is that I do think these Democrats, they're all for squatters, so they probably wouldn't kick them out of their house. That's the only issue I would take with that.
2: They wouldn't kick them out of our house.
1: Right.
2: They'd kick them out of their own house.
1: Correct.
2: They always have different rules from themselves. I thought that was one of the most powerful statements, and I follow this stuff like you do so much, and I've seen a lot of these, but this for some reason really hit a nerve more so than even some of the others. And it's just, but I love the way he called the Democrats out on it to their face. It's like, don't say you're sorry when we know you're not. This was a calculated decision to bring in all these illegal aliens, and they know as a party that they were going to be people that are killed and murdered and raped and all sorts of things because of this, and they were willing to accept that risk because they thought it got them more political power, and they're still willing to accept that risk because they won't even kick them out, and they won't even kick the criminals out. Yeah, so to say you're sorry to this man for his, you know, what happened to his daughter, it just rings hollow, and it should, because they're not sorry, because if they were, they would say, we made a mistake here.
1: Yep.
2: We're changing the policies, and at least the criminals need to go home. And they won't even say that.
1: And in fact, they're doubling down on it. I mean, Kathy Hochul, the governor of New York, this is what she said, cut 17.
4: It has nothing to do with having our local police diverted from catching the rapists, catching the murderers, responding to an emergency, and doing ICE's job for them. It's an $85 billion agency. I think they can take care of themselves. In fact, I wish they would just disband and go back to the old Immigration and Naturalization Service. Remember old INS? People trusted them. They did their jobs. This is a rogue policing state that is wreaking havoc across America. In New York, we say no more.
1: A rogue policing state, Jonathan Fahey. It sounds like something out of a bad Star Wars movie, and they're all pretty bad these days.
2: It's hard to follow the logic of her whole thing. Is I should be doing this. They have a lot of resources to do this, but they should also be abolished.
1: Right.
2: So wait, should they be doing it or should they not be doing it? But it's really astonishing that she could say this with a straight face, because she says, oh, we still cooperate with the criminals, which is patently false. That's the whole issue in New York, is they won't cooperate turning over criminals. And Mark Wayne Mullen talked about it yesterday. I didn't even know the number had gotten this high, but it's 13,000 people that ICE put a detainer on, people sitting in a jail for violating state law, that New York would rather put them back onto the streets of New York to wreak havoc and also go to other states that aren't sanctuary states rather than have them deported from the country. And the other thing is that ICE isn't asking them to do ICE's job. They're just saying, hey, when this person is about to get released from your jail, do you mind giving us a call so we can pick them up at your jail rather than having to run them down in the neighborhood? And she knows that. And that's why she's being sued by, I think, 14 or 16 sheriffs in New York, because they want to cooperate with ICE because they know day in and day out, ICE makes their neighborhood safer. And Kathy Hochul knows this, too. And that's the sad thing. I mean, I don't think much of her, but I think she can understand that having a rapist out of the community is better than having them in the community, but she chooses every day to have them in the community because it's better for her politically and better for the Democrats politically, because they view their future, they bet on illegal immigration as their future constituency, and they are riding it. You know, they're riding it hard, and they're not going to give up on it, at least from what we've seen.
1: Well, that's exactly the point. I think that if you don't allow local law enforcement to do the function of ICE, and then you disband ICE, That means that everybody who's in the country illegally automatically gets to stay, because who's there to deport them? Nobody, right? You've taken away that enforcement mechanism. So that means then you're stuck now with however many, you know, tens of millions of people. And then the only question is, what do you do? And that's when the Democrats turn around and go, you have to make them citizens.
2: Because yeah, the path of citizenship.
1: Correct. Yeah. Correct. And then that's how they get them as voters, Jonathan Fahey. So every time I hear them say, disband ICE, what I really hear them saying is, let everybody who's in this country illegally stay, period.
2: Yeah, that is exactly right. And it's really funny, because if you really look, if you took their ideas to their extension, then we should really get rid of legal immigration, because why do we make somebody show a passport when they come to our country or have a visa? If they get to stay in our country anyway, right, or if they get to walk across the border without one and get to stay anyway, why don't we just save all the money on all of it and just say it's a total free-for-all? Because that's what the Democrats want, but they don't have the to say it. But it seems really dumb to say, to have some agent checking a passport when that person could just have walked around the border and come in and become a citizen. And that's what, or when you come in with your passport and you say you're going to stay X amount of days, or with your visa, and you decide to stay for the rest of your life, because you know this, no one will ever remove you, because the only way to remove you is to arrest you, and the Democrats won't let anyone get arrested. So it's totally insane, but they should at least have the courage of their convictions to say, we don't want a border. Anyone that steps across can come and become a citizen, and frankly, instantly become a citizen. You know, and it's funny when they always talk about a path to citizenship, and they always list the learn English, learn to play an instrument, all of this nonsense. And we know it's not true, because it's like, wait, you'll let the people that commit rape stay. So this idea, right, that you would say, oh, you didn't work hard enough, and you know, you failed your English test, we're going to kick you out, but the rapist gets to stay, it's totally absurd. And we know, like, it's so insulting whenever they say that, because path to citizenship means citizenship, but we're afraid just to say it. They don't care if you speak English, love our country, produce anything, contribute in any way meaningfully or not. They just look at you as a 70% chance you're voting D, and that's all they care about.
1: Yeah, when they say citizen, they mean Democrat voter. Let's be honest,
2: yeah,
1: Jonathan Fahey.
2: Exactly.
1: Exactly. Great stuff, my man. I appreciate your time today, and we will talk again in the future. Thank you.
2: Thank you.
1: All right, have a great weekend. All right, more to come on Fox Across America. Zioli in for Fela. I'm glad you're here today. We got more great guests coming up. We're just getting warmed up, all right? The question I have for you is, how is it going to go in Texas? Let's talk about it. Don't go away.
0: You're listening to the man who can do it all.
5: He can wrestle.
6: That's right. Yeah.
5: He can style. He can profile.
6: Yeah.
5: He can woo the lady. And last but not least, he's got class.
0: Fox Across America with Jimmy Failla.

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0: is a nice song. Very nice song. As we head into the long Labor Day weekend. Well, we still have tomorrow. And in the meantime, we are talking about the upcoming midterm elections. And just so you know, I mean, after Labor Day, it's going to be 100 miles an hour all the way to November, all the way to election season. But are we running out of time with some of these key races right now? So here's Karl Rove talking about Texas. And this is one of the races that makes me a little nervous. Ken Paxton, who is running right now against James Tallarico, I think what works for him is the fact that James Tallarico is nuts. I mean, he really is. For Texas in particular, he's a bad candidate. And there's a lot of momentum, it seems, that he has. And the polls say he's going to win. But we heard that with Beto O'Rourke. And they said Beto was the second coming and he was going to flip Texas and make it blue. It didn't happen. And they're saying the exact same thing right now about James Tallarico. But at the same time, Paxton's campaign needs money and it needs to get out there and be on offense. And it's running out of time to do so. It really has to ramp up on Tuesday and go from there. Here's what Karl Rove said about it.
1: The president got him into the general election. Without the president's endorsement, he would have lost. The president has $400 million as of July 31st sitting in MAGA Inc. And tens of millions of dollars sitting in other pockets that he controls, super PACs. And he's got to, if he wants to have Paxton win, he needs to come in. Time is running out. If the president wants to have Paxton win, he needs to be tossing a lot of money Paxton's way so that ads can be run that depict Tallarico as the far left winger that he is. If not, Tallarico is going to run the message of my opponent is the most corrupt politician in Texas history all the way to the victory line.
0: Ooh, that's a very, very dark forecast from Karl Rove, Mikey. Very dark.
2: Not great, yeah. I mean, not exactly a ringing endorsement from a guy who knows Texas pretty well, right? Yeah.
0: Oh, that's right. He does know Texas pretty well.
2: Yeah.
0: He got a governor-elected president from that state, right?
2: I think so, yeah. Right? What was his name? George Bush or something?
0: Something like that. I mean, I forget. To think about the fact that there's all this money out there, but it's not going to Paxton, sounds personal to me, doesn't it?
2: Yeah, and plus, if Republicans are going to have to spend a lot on Texas, from everything I've heard, that means that less money's going to go to like guys like Mike Rogers in Michigan, right, and Susan Collins in Maine. Not to say they're not going to win necessarily, though Michigan will probably be tight, but it's not a good sign. I mean, I said this to you this morning, like, it's not even about, like, whether or not, like, he endorsed Cornyn, I guess, but that was the runoff. But, like, why did Trump not get behind someone who's a close ally, like Wesley Hunt,
0: who's
2: running?
0: Wesley Hunt would have been a great candidate.
2: Yeah.
0: Would have been a phenomenal candidate. Trump went with Paxton, so everybody fell in line and went with Paxton, too. I mean, maybe he'll surprise everybody. I don't know. Paul Gleiser's in tomorrow, right? So he knows Texas because he's the Texas radio king.
2: Yes, he knows Paxton, I think, too.
0: So he'll be able to talk about that. As far as Maine goes, I mean, I think Collins will pull it out. I don't know. I mean, again, Troy Jackson's a bad candidate. He's got a lot of skeletons in the closet. He's also nuts, but he did get elected in that state to the state Senate. So you can't just discount him. But here's Susan Collins talking about the state of her race. Cut 26.
3: Anyone who has a record has vulnerabilities that a person without a record like Graham Plattner does not have.
4: But you've been in a lot of campaigns, Senator. You worked as a staffer on the Hill. If you were offered the chance to run against somebody who had a Nazi tattoo and a paper trail of sexual assault accusations versus a conventional politician who voted to increase utility rates.
3: Well, I would suggest that they have different strengths and different weaknesses. And that Troy has changed his position on a whole lot of issues. Yeah. And, you know, he started out as a very conservative Republican.
4: Yes.
3: Now he's essentially a Democratic socialist.
0: It's very hard for me to get excited about Susan Collins. This is what I was saying to you earlier. We're in this pickle right now where I want to see Republicans stay in charge. I'm very nervous about the Democrats getting in charge. It's just going to be nonstop impeachments, nonstop investigations. You know this. I'm not telling you anything you don't know. But at the same time, some of these candidates, it's like, oh man, you know, and you gotta try to motivate people. And the only message I can think of is you have to go out and vote to stop the Democrats from taking over so that they don't impeach Donald Trump again. That's like the only winning message right now, because otherwise, I think the momentum goes with a lot of these Democrats. I hate to say it, but that's the problem. It's Fox News America's Eoli Farfalo. Big hour number two coming up. So glad you're here.

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7: Breaking news this hour at Town Hall. I'm Bob Agnew in Washington. Two Minneapolis police officers are expected to recover from the wounds they suffered during a shootout at a downtown Minneapolis high-rise apartment yesterday.
8: Two officers were hit by gunfire, one in the leg, the other with two bullets to the abdomen. But for their heroic work, the death toll would have been far higher.
7: Minneapolis Mayor Jacob Frey says two people were killed. The gunman died, apparently of a self-inflicted wound. President Trump is promising to campaign on behalf of Republicans heading toward the midterm elections.
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10: All the way to November 3rd and beyond, we're going to be helping you. I'm going to be going around and doing a lot of speeches.
9: And President Trump told his party's most vulnerable lawmakers they have a triumphant story to tell, talking up economic investment in the U.S. and lower drug prices, as well as diminished border crossings.
10: We're doing a job like nobody's ever done before, but whether you're a good president or a great president, you lose the midterms. We're going to turn that around because there's no reason for it.
9: And he also mentioned his White House renovations.
10: Outside, as you see, we just completed what I think is the most beautiful helipad anywhere in the world. I think most of you have seen it.
9: Ben Thomas, Washington.
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11: I'm Seth Sutella. This is Markets in a Minute. Stocks are opening higher on Wall Street while crude oil prices rose again. The S&P 500 added 0.4% in the first hour of trading Thursday. The Dow rose 278 points. That's about 0.5%. The Nasdaq Composite climbed 0.7%. Nvidia rose 1%. The chip company said it would buy the artificial intelligence platform Hugging Face for $13 billion. The price of Brent crude added 1.5% to just over $92 a barrel. Brent has risen about 11% this week. Treasury yields moved lower in the bond market. The yield on the 10-year Treasury fell to 4.76%. Seth Sutel, New York.
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15: I'm Jeff Hamlin. There's new legal action against the Raleigh Wedding Photography Company, accused of taking thousands of dollars from customers and not providing services. North Carolina Attorney General Jeff Jackson is now providing the court for a default judgment, not only against Holly Christina Photography, but also its owners. The latest motion is asking the courts for nearly $600,000 in restitution to customers and over $1 million in civil penalties. Jackson says there's more than just money in question.
16: The amount of money that we're asking for is in the hundreds of thousands of dollars, but the money is secondary. The primary goal here is to get these couples their memories.
15: The motion claims that Holly Christina Photography failed to comply fully with the court's order to turn over all undelivered photos and videos within 30 days to the couples who paid for them. A plan by the Environmental Protection Agency could keep citizens in the dark about data centers being built near them. At a news conference Wednesday in Chapel Hill, U.S. Commerce Secretary Howard Lutnick said data centers will bring down the cost of electricity in the community, not increase it.
17: They bring the world's knowledge in a bottle to each economy, right? And to each community and to each neighborhood. So how could you not build prosperity into your community?
15: North Carolina Republican Senator Tom Tillis accused Defense Secretary Pete Hegseth of creating a leadership void at the top of our military ranks. Nebraska Republican Congressman Don Bacon told CNN he understands Tillis' frustration with Hegseth.
18: I agree with the sentiments of Senator Tillis. I hate to tell the president who he should hire and fire. I don't know if it's really my role, but I would say this. He would not be on my team. I think he has not been a very good leader in many ways. So I agree with the sentiments of Senator Tillis.
15: The WPTF forecast for tonight, clear, low of 75. Jeff Hamlin, WPTF News.
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1: Hey, hey, or hey, girl. I feel like I gotta say that every time I'm in for Jimmy. He'll be back next week. In the meantime, it's me, Rich Zeoli, with you, and great to be with you on Fox Across America. We're talking about the midterms, crazy Democrats, wacko socialists, all of it. And I'm really happy that Caroline Sunshine is in studio with me to jump in on the fun. How are you, my friend?
2: Hey, girl.
1: You gotta do it. It's Jimmy's show. You know, you gotta honor it.
2: That's right.
1: Yeah. Of course, former Trump communications director in 2024, Disney star. I mean, you are a star. You're right. And now you're a talking head on all the various networks, CNN, where you battle. You battle them, and I gotta give you credit for it, my friend, because it's not easy going into that viper's den.
2: Thank you. Yeah. You know what? I enjoy it. I always say when I go on the show, too, that if you don't go talk to people, they assume the worst about you. Mm-hmm. And so I think it's important to go talk to people that, yeah, don't see the world the way I do, and just like represent what I believe. So thank you.
1: Yeah. I think it's important to do. The question, of course, is whether or not a candidate should do it. We were just talking about that off the air, because obviously El Sayed went on with Jesse Waters. And there was a lot said there. We were kind of discussing whether or not that was good for him as a candidate. It was great for Jesse, that's for sure.
2: Yes.
1: Was it good for him?
2: I mean, I loved watching it. I give him credit for going on. I thought Jesse had a great line of questioning. I was telling you off air. Yes. Yeah. It's like I hadn't seen somebody do something like that since like Bill O'Reilly. Like, I thought it was just fantastic. And just more credit to Jesse really quick. That should be the role of what the media does. Mm-hmm. The media's job is to question candidates and to question them tough, you know, and to hold them accountable for the passing that they've said and get an explanation and like get clarity. And so I thought Jesse really served his audience so well by doing that. And then El Sayed, I give him credit for going on. And I think his attitude, without reading his mind, was I think he may have gone on out of arrogance, mm-hmm. and thought, you know what, I'm going to go on and I'm going to dunk on these Fox News viewers. I'm going to dunk on them. So coming at it with a little bit of a condescending posture to begin with. And what I think was a missed opportunity for him is the Fox audience is absolutely conservative. Thank God.
1: Yeah.
2: But it's also moderates and it's also independents and it's like it's people along the spectrum. And I just think El Sayed had an opportunity to talk to a very different audience and to maybe get some persuadables or to really explain himself to people who'd never met him, who'd never seen him. And I don't think he took that opportunity. So I don't think he gained any votes coming out of it. I'm not saying he could to begin with. I'm just saying that I think should always be the posture of a candidate, is like go talk to everybody with the intention of persuading them to your side. Like I was asked the other night, you saw AOC was saying that she would never date across right. the aisle or whatever. And so someone asked me, like, would you ever date a liberal? And my immediate response was, absolutely, because I can convert them. You know, like, give me a couple of dinners and I'm pretty persuasive. I'll red pill them, you know? That should be your posture.
1: And a liberal guy would be nuts to say no to you. So
2: well, you might not be liberal at the end of the dinner, so I'd be doing everybody a service, yeah.
1: The only problem is a lot of these liberal men today in your kind of generation, they don't leave the house. They don't talk to anybody. So they're kind of betas. That's the only problem. You'd have to also convert them to being an alpha male too, Caroline, which I mean you could do. I have faith in you. Also, shameless plug, Caroline Sunshine will be on Jesse Waters' show tonight.
2: Yes, so
1: that's
2: thank
1: great.
2: You.
1: Awesome. Absolutely.
2: For that shameless plug.
1: Let's talk about Iran. I'm really worried about this. I'm really worried about the impact in the midterms. I think that this is obviously not going away anytime soon. I want to use the word quagmire here because I think we're in it. And I see this going into 27, possibly into 28 right now. But what am I missing? Because it seems like most of the people that go on television are still kind of hoping that this leads to, I don't know, Iran losing. But I just don't know how that happens. So yeah. What am I missing?
2: I don't think you're missing much. You know, I mean, I saw the president this past week say mission accomplished and that we've won. And I think that's great because when you win, you get to go home. Mm-hmm. You know, when you win the Super Bowl, you don't stay on the field. You go home, you go to Disneyland. And I think when it comes to American involvement in the Middle East, American presidents aren't judged on how long they stay. They're judged on how little they stay, which is why George H.W. Bush and Ronald Reagan are viewed historically way more favorably than, you know, George W. Bush. Mm. And every American president in the modern era has had a period of involvement in the Middle East. I mean, there hasn't been a single one. So when you ask about, like, how do you win? How do you prevent it from becoming a quagmire? The answer is you stay as little as possible. And the good news is with the president saying that he's won, there's really no reason to stay.
1: But have we really won, though? Because, I mean, he uses those words a lot, right? He said Iran's been decimated, we've controlled the strait. But then 2 weeks later, it's Iran will be decimated and we have to control the strait. So is that just the president's bluster or is this over?
2: I think militarily it's over. You know, all the good military options have been tried. Mm-hmm. They've been successful. We have the greatest fighting force in the world. I don't believe in wars for nation building purposes.
1: Yeah,
2: so
1: either.
2: That's where I say, well, when you say, have we won? It's like, yes, because what else is there to do?
1: Right.
2: Wait for the people of Iran to rise up.
1: Well, I think there's some people
2: that like, yeah. That to me is not the aim of war. War is the use of military force to achieve a political objective. When you reach the point that military force is no longer used for military ends, that is when you have won. That is when it's time to go home.
1: But it seems like,
2: don't stay.
1: I agree with you, but it seems like there's people in the orbit who are saying victory is control of Iran, because otherwise we leave and then they're going to start making a nuclear weapon again. I mean, we keep hearing that, right?
2: Yeah.
1: How much power, how much say, as somebody who was in the inner circle of President Trump, Caroline Sunshine, how much sway do those people have right now with the president?
2: You know, it's interesting. They have a saying in the Middle East, you know, you have the watches, we have the time.
1: Mm-hmm.
2: And that's definitely their posture is, in other words, to Iran. You also have to think about what your opponent and what your adversary in war thinks and how they define winning and losing. And it's very clear that how Iran will define a win is if the U.S. stays. The longer, because you have to remember, Iran doesn't, they don't face elections. They're not worried about midterms.
1: Yep.
2: The reason they say you have the watches, we have the time is because these are 2,500-year-old empires. They are very comfortable with the idea that time is on their side. They'll wait you out. They'll wait President Trump out if they have to. That is the strategy, and like that's what winning to them looks like. In terms of what is around the president, you know, it's been interesting. I was on CNN with Scott Jennings, and Scott has been somebody who has said that winning in this war really looks like waiting for regime change, and that we can't leave until the regime is toppled and we need to engage in nation building and all that. And then I watched him sing like a very different tune when I was on with him the other night, basically agreeing that, you know, hey, we've won. So right. I think what might be happening is a lot of these people who made pretty bold predictions in the beginning of the war that it's going to be 4 to 6 weeks, that, again, that we need to wait for the regime to rise up. We need to arm. We need to, you know, do all of that. I think what they're finding is they have been wrong. And people who have been saying a lot more of what I'm saying have been right. And so maybe they're coming over to my side, which I welcome, because, again, the goal here is to win. We've won militarily, and so it's time to go home, because winners don't stay.
1: Winners go home and celebrate.
2: Winners get to go home. Yeah,
1: winners go home and celebrate.
2: Correct.
1: Caroline Sunshine. Let's talk about Texas for a second, because, you know, Karl Rove, I played a clip of this earlier, was saying that Ken Paxton's in trouble, he needs money, and the president needs to give him money ASAP, otherwise we're running out of time. I think the best thing going for Ken Paxton right now is James Tallarico. I think he's a terrible candidate. What do you think?
2: Yes, okay. So first of all, the Republicans have a lot of money on hand, which is great. But, you know, I don't have kids. I think you do.
1: I do have three.
2: Okay.
1: Yeah.
2: So if you were to
1: Do you want one?
2: Yeah, maybe soon.
1: Because my 6-year-old, you guys would get along great. I'm telling you.
2: Fantastic.
1: Yeah.
2: Do they also like talking about the Iran war? And actually, you know what? They probably do, knowing your kids. You raise them to be thoughtful citizens.
1: I definitely keep politics out of it in the house. I try my best. But my 6-year-old Reagan is Reagan.
2: I love that.
1: Yeah. So, I mean, she pal around with Caroline. Such a, you could show her all the Disney stuff you did.
2: I love it. Would love to. But, you know, like when you have kids, if you were to just throw money at them, let's say you had a kid who was struggling and you're like, well, I'm just going to throw money at them. Has that ever been the solution? Not really. Like, just throwing money at a kid alone isn't going to work. And so I don't think that's how we win in Texas. Here's how I do think we win in Texas. I think Ken is great. I loved that the president endorsed him over John Cornyn. I thought John Cornyn had not been a good ally to the president. I thought that he hadn't worked hard enough to get his agenda through. So definition of insanity is doing the same thing over and over again, expecting different result. I thought it was great that we mixed it up with Ken. Elections, no matter what, are always won by how many doors do you go knock? How many voters do you go talk to in person? How many radio hits do you do? Do you put in the work? And I think Ken needs to up his game there. He needs to be not, I mean, we need to see a record number of door knocking. We need to see more work out of that candidate before money. And the good news is you can do all of that without money. You do all of that by pulling. I've worked on campaigns.
1: Yeah.
2: I've worked for President Trump. You do that by pulling the 20-hour days. You do that by never saying no to an interview. You do all of that by just going out, wearing down your shoes, making it happen. You don't need more money to do that. And then I think where money could be helpful is elections are won and lost by, yes, telling voters who you are, but also telling them who your opponent is. And if you don't define that opponent, they're going to define themselves and they're going to define you. And James Tallarico is not somebody that represents the values of Texas. This is a guy that says God is non-binary. This is a guy that says white men are the biggest domestic terrorist threat to the United States. This is not a guy who Texans will vote for if they know the truth of who he is. And so I think where the money can be helpful and where Ken can be helpful in this is every day go out talking about who you are, but every day go out talking about who James Tallarico is, because I think sunlight's the best disinfectant. And when you find out about who this guy is, I just can't see Texas voting for that. And Texas has a history of not voting for guys like that. I keep reminding people of Beto O'Rourke.
1: You know?
2: Big Vanity Fair cover. Oh, he's the next Obama.
1: Yeah.
2: Where is he? Can we? How is Beto?
1: Yeah. How's Governor O'Rourke?
2: How'd that go?
1: Yeah.
2: How did that go?
1: And to that point, so, the media kept saying he's going to win.
2: Yes.
1: He's going to flip Texas. And I kept saying
2: darling
1: at the time, no way. And I'm saying the same thing about Tallarico.
2: Yes.
1: I don't think he wins. But I also don't want to be arrogant because I want Paxton to work. Because
2: yeah,
1: you can't take any, you know, in politics, you either run scared or unopposed. That's it.
2: And just in politics, don't ever take anything for granted. Yes, like I don't think Texas is going to vote for Tallarico, but that is our job to make sure that that is not just a dream or a guess, but a reality.
1: Yep.
2: You can make that an actual reality by getting out there and showing people who he is and being relentless about it and having a killer work ethic. And by the way, the other reason I love seeing candidates work is the real job starts once you win.

0: has the like confidence of the president and all of that. So I just want to know why it feels like we're not doing more. Maybe we could ask people in Texas about that. But my perception is that Ken needs to get out and work.
1: Yeah, I think you're right. And maybe he's waiting till after Labor Day, which the good news is that's Tuesday.
0: Yeah, but why wait, you know?
1: So we'll give him a couple more days to relax, I guess. Stick around. I want to ask you about 2028.
0: Yeah.
1: All right. Caroline Sunshine's my guest. It's Fox Across America. Don't go away.
2: The critics have spoken.
3: Well, that was different. It rousy, but different.
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0: You get a Disney star in studio. But we have that today on Fox Across America. The great Caroline Sunshine hanging out. It's great to see you.
1: It's a great hang.
0: Talk to me about 2028. I see an effort right now to try to redesignate, for lack of a better term, rename Alexandria Ocasio-Cortez as a moderate. See the same thing happening?
1: Yeah, okay, so I've thought for a while now that she, this is my hot take, we're going to have to come back, roll the clip, see if I'm right.
0: Okay, Mikey, mark this down,
1: so
0: okay?
1: Mark this down. I think AOC is going to be the Democrat nominee in 2028.
0: That's a bold take. Write it down. Okay? Mark it down.
1: And here's why I take that very seriously.
0: Go ahead.
1: Is in 2028, Gen Z and millennials combined will be the largest voting, you know, power pocket of the electorate, superseding boomers for the first time. Mm-hmm. Up until now, it's been the boomer generation has the most political power. In 2028, that's going to change for the first time. And we have a lot of disaffected young people in our country. Besant said this well the other day. He said, we have a crisis of the overeducated and the underachieving. Mm-hmm. Like, we have this kind of cohort. It's not really the 20-somethings, although they're part of it. It's really the 30 and 40-somethings. People who have gone to college, paid a lot of money for degrees that are now diminishing every day in terms of their value because of AI. It's exactly what Besant says, like the crisis of the overeducated and the underachieving. And so their political power is going to be really potent in 2028.
0: And that's her generation.
1: That's her generation.
0: Right?
1: Donald Trump had a very interesting observation about AOC many years ago that I still think is accurate. He said that he thinks she's like Evita. She is like an Eva Perón type figure. And I think that's a correct analysis of her. I think she could be the siren song of socialism that is a young, pretty female face. And then for people who are familiar with Eva Perón, you know, she was down in Argentina, came from the lower classes. AOC obviously was a bartender. I expect that to be a big part of her political, you know, story.
0: No doubt.
1: And the message was kind of, look, I am you. I've come from you.
0: Standing on the balcony.
1: Yeah, don't cry for me, Argentina, right? But I think that's potent in American politics. So for me, I look at 2028 through the lens of, okay, that's the terrain. That's the ground. That's who I think the opponent's going to be. And then, like, how do we meet that? And I think the turnout probably is going to come down to who turns out more young women and who turns out more young men. I think if we turn out more young men, we win. I think if they turn out more young women, they win.
0: Now, a lot of people think women will never vote for a woman. I keep hearing that over and over again.
1: I think if it's the right woman, you know, I've heard that too, because when I tell Democrats this, they're like, it won't be AOC because we've learned that when we've run a woman, it hasn't gone well. Mm-hmm. You know, Hillary Clinton hasn't gone well. Kamala didn't go well. And I'm like, yes. But also, those were inherently unlikable women. And I can say that because I am a woman, but they were not likable women. And, you know, AOC, I don't agree with her on much.
0: Right.
1: But she doesn't have the same unlikability problem that they have. She's pretty media savvy. She's been doing a lot of these clips where she'll take any question just walking along the Capitol front. She's culturally savvy. So all of this to say, I'm not giving AOC credit and saying I want AOC to win. I'm saying this to say there's nobody in the Democrat field that worries me at all. I think we could take any of them except her, where I would go, ooh, let's make sure we have an answer to that one. Because if that person gets in, your country's probably over.
0: Cooked.
1: Yeah, cooked.
0: Yeah, cooked.
1: As the kids say.
0: Yeah.
1: Definitely.
0: I was thinking of another word that's not acceptable on the radio. Caroline Sunshine, catch her tonight on Jesse Waters Prime Time. That'll be great. Awesome. So you just got to stick around now for a bunch of hours, right?
1: Right. Stick around.
0: Why not? In the meantime, it's Fox Across America. It's Rich Zeoli in for Jimmy Failla. We're glad you're here. Coming up, we'll give you the latest on the Lindsey Clancy trial. Chanley Painter is going to give us all the latest, so don't go away.

0: WPTF News.
1: I'm Jeff Hamlin. Attorney General Jeff Jackson launching more legal action against Holly Christina Photography, which is accused of scamming couples out of their money. Jackson tells ABC 11 their primary goal is to get couples what they paid for.
2: If this company does not comply, the judge has a very wide range of sanctions that they can impose on the two owners of this company.
1: Classes at Hillside High School going on as normal today. School was let out on Wednesday after problems with air conditioning. This is the second straight day of triple-digit temperatures in North Carolina. Eight people are facing charges after an August shooting in Garner. It happened at Timber Creek Apartments. Garner police said gunfire hit three cars and a nearby apartment building. Of the eight people facing charges, one is a juvenile. Jeff Hamlin, WPTF News.
3: Federal average is up 800 points. This is Astro. With Astro News, I'm Bob Agnew in Washington. President Trump had a message of confidence for Republican lawmakers on Wednesday, laying out a winning strategy for the upcoming midterm elections. At a Rose Garden event, he pledged his full backing and announced plans to hit the campaign trail across the roughly three dozen crucial battleground districts. Russians have been getting impacted more directly of late by the war with Ukraine. Over the summer months, swarms of buzzing drones have made their all the way from Ukraine to hit oil refineries, triggering a gasoline shortage, among other problems. Online retailers in Russia have had their warehouses attacked, disrupting sales and hurting small businesses across the country. The death toll from the flooding catastrophe in Nepal has risen to just over 1,200, with more than 4,200 people still missing and feared dead. Nepal's foreign ministry says 324 nationals have been rescued. On Wall Street right now, the Dow Jones Industrial Average is up 800 points. This is SRN News.
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6: Our hot streak is winding down in the WPTF forecast. Overnight low 76, 100 and hot on Friday, 98 and a 50-50 chance of showers on Saturday. By Sunday, we're down to 85 with a 30% chance of showers, 85 mostly sunny Labor Day.
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14: Hey, girl. Jimmy's back next week. In the meantime, great to hang with you. You can follow me on X at Rich Zeoli. The other socials at Rich Zeoli Show if you want to do that. I'd appreciate it. And we're just continuing with just great guests who know politics and can analyze the issues for you and also put up with the craziness and give us a different way to look at it. Of course, I'm talking about our buddy Elizabeth Pipko, and she joins us now, I believe, on camera. There she is. Hello, Elizabeth Pipko. How are you?
15: Good. So good to see you.
14: So good to see you. Thanks for joining us. How's the free state of Florida doing?
15: Much better than the not-so-free state of New York. That much I'll tell you.
14: I'm happy Byron Donalds won the primary. I think he's a great candidate. And I think Florida stays red. I do. I'm very happy that the Democrats nominated a complete whack job for the U.S. Senate.
15: Are we surprised? Is there a Democrat nowadays that is not a complete whack job? Look, I don't know why there's even much of a discussion here. This is Byron Donalds' race. It always has been. There was no competition on the Republican side in that primary, and there's not going to be any competition for him in November. Obviously, he's incredibly popular. Obviously, Democrats put up absolute wackos, as you mentioned, and obviously the president endorsed him. On top of that, the governor just endorsed him. This is Ron DeSantis' state for a reason. People love him. Right. People love Donald Trump possibly even more. He might be the only person they love more in the state than Ron DeSantis. So this is Byron Donalds' seat, and he's going to be the governor for the next 8 years.
14: I love it. I mean, it's great. It really is. It's amazing to think about the trajectory of Florida, which at one point was a swing state, and now it's just a solid red state. It's going to continue to get more red. I actually read a story the other day that said after the 2030 census, a lot of these blue states could lose seats in the House of Representatives, which, of course, then translates into electoral votes. Florida, because there's so much population increase, is probably going to gain electoral college votes. So its influence nationally is there. So I'll ask you about 2028. Does Ron DeSantis run for president?
15: I don't think so, no.
14: No, really?
15: I think he learned his lesson against Donald Trump. Look, it kind of depends if there's, you know, a candidate, obviously, that comes out where the president says, hey, this is my person, this is who I'm endorsing right off the bat, or if it's a large open primary and we see up to, you know, 16, 17 people like we've seen in the past. So anything's possible. But I don't see him having a chance after President Trump. Look, people have their moment. I think Marco Rubio will tell you that. The president will tell you that, who considered running earlier as well. There's a time and a place for everybody.
14: Chris Christie would tell you that.
15: 2016. I don't know what he would tell me because he hasn't learned from his mistakes. But the president will tell you 16 was his time. And when it's Ron DeSantis' time, I think he'll figure it out.
14: If Christie had run in 2012, he might have been successful. But then, you know, you had everything changed after that. So I do think everybody has their moment in politics, no doubt about that. But what's interesting, Elizabeth Pipko, is that, and you were, you know, I mean, you were the national spokesperson for the Republican Party. So I think as you're looking towards potential primaries down the road, there's a big story in the Wall Street Journal about Ted Cruz and how he's running in 2028 and already taking shots at J.D. Vance, who is doing the White House press briefing today. By all accounts, it seems like he's the president's pick to be his heir apparent. I tend to agree with you that if Trump anoints someone, I think that person has at least a tremendous advantage. If not, it's almost a done deal.
15: Right. I just don't see not only someone being able to compete with that person, but even somebody wanting to, right? Because it sets you up for a really bad situation if it doesn't work. Whereas waiting your turn, waiting, you know, 4 years or 8 years, depending on what happens, usually is the way to do it. A lot of these folks are incredibly young. They have plenty of time ahead of them, and Democrats are probably the craziest they've ever been and on a path to only get worse. So I think things will look up for Republicans in the future, but I think it depends what the president obviously decides and what, again, the vice president decides.
14: Yeah.
15: He may say he doesn't want it. He may say, I want it. Please endorse me.
14: Of course he wants it. Come on.
15: Who knows?
14: Who doesn't want to be president if you're vice president? Come on.
15: That's fair. Let's see what happens in November. I know both of them are very, very focused on midterms right now first.
14: All right, let's talk about November. Where are the concern points for Elizabeth Pipko right now?
15: I mean, look, I'm generally more optimistic, I think, than the average person based on the polling that I have seen. I don't believe a good chunk of it. I also think we've kind of seen the light of day recently with these polls, especially, by the way, on the Democrat side. We've seen, I mean, Francesca Hong was supposed to win by, I think one poll had her up by 28 points. Yep. And she lost. El Sayed was leading by up to 20 as well, barely won by a percentage. I don't trust polling in general, considering I was on the 2016 Trump campaign, and I was told the morning of November 8th, 2016, that we had a 2% chance of winning, and you saw what happened. So I am very optimistic. I think we're 100% going to do great in the Senate. I think the House is a different story, but I don't think it's going to be the bloodbath anybody thinks that it is. I think if anyone can deliver a surprise, it will be President Trump. But I'm actually just curious, as someone who's in politics, what happens. I want to see how Democrats react to their party being taken over, and if they're able to put party aside and vote with their country in mind, realizing that socialism is not the answer, and it's okay to hold your nose, maybe encircle a Republican instead of a Democrat, if it means that the country that we all know and love lives on.
14: What do you think about the whole controversy with Hassan Piker? It seems to me that the attempts now to distance from him are falling flat. If anything, I think he's been pushing back. I wonder about the fallout over that. I mean, he's got a lot of supporters out there. He's got a lot of people that watch his stuff. Do they then turn around and go, you know what, El Sayed, this guy had your back. Now you're abandoning him, so screw you. And then they just don't come out. Or is it all kind of like wink, wink, nod, nod? We know he has to say these things, so don't worry about it. Still go out there and vote for him.
15: You know, I think a lot of people are going to wait to see what happens after November. At this point in time, no one's abandoning El Sayed because of his comments, because of him trying to distance himself from Hassan Piker, considering the alternative, of course, is a Trump-endorsed Republican winning the seat. So for them, that's the worst thing that could ever happen. They're still voting, but I do think people are concerned. I think the crazies that I've seen, the ones that are ready to go out there and burn American flags, they are going to continue to dominate that party. They're going to expect more and more and more. The same people you're asking me about that might be upset with him for trying to distance himself, these are the folks that now say AOC is not far left enough. So
14: yeah,
15: they're going to continue to demand more. And Hassan Piker said it himself. I mean, he has no fear of this. He is already making rules for the 28 nominee. He's saying there's no chance in hell it's going to be someone who believes Israel should exist or is supportive of the state of Israel. He's already decided that he's going to be kind of like the kingmaker, which is funny that on one side, it's the president of the United States, who's incredibly popular. And on the other side, it's a podcaster who thinks we deserve 9/11. So the Democrats picked. This is what they created. And I hope they realize the mess that they've made for themselves.
14: So your point about AOC, I see what's happening now, this rebranding of AOC to try to pretend like she's a moderate. And when the DSA came out and they were like, oh, no, she's not far left enough. The Marxist-Leninist Maoist committee of the DSA were like, no, we can never back her. I'm like, stop it, please. You're literally doing that to give her cover to run as the Democrat nominee in the general election by saying, I'm normal. I swear I was never a squad member. I was never hanging out with Rashida Tlaib and Ilhan Omar. But how do you separate from that?
15: You know, I think it depends kind of what she decides to do, by the way. I talked about it on another show this morning. Everyone's saying she's going to run for president. I actually think she's smarter and more calculated than that. I don't think entering into a field of 12 plus candidates to try to get
14: smart.
15: I think she's going to take the Senate seat from Chuck Schumer and dominate in a way that no one else can. I know. Everyone says I'm wrong.
14: Let's make a bet. You want to make a bet? All right.
15: Let's make a bet.
14: Zeoli versus Pipko. What's the bet? Okay. Well, you got to send me something from Florida and I'll send you something from Jersey.
15: That's a really boring bet, but I'm I was waiting for something much scarier than that, but I like a bet.
14: Yeah, next time you're in New York, whoever loses has to buy lunch for everybody on the show.
15: Perfect.
14: Next time you're in studio with us. But no, I think she runs. I think there's also a very good chance she becomes a nominee. But you say she goes for Senate. I just think her ego's too big to be a senator.
15: I don't know if it is. She strikes me as shockingly normal. I think her policy proposals are garbage. I think she has no idea what the best, way forward for America is. I don't think she has studied hard enough or read her history. But I think, unlike a lot of other Democrats who truly believe that they were chosen by God and they're going to be the next Barack Obama, I think she's pretty rational. I think she's remained pretty down to earth. I think she's probably the most relatable far left candidate that they have, if not the most relatable Democrat at all that they have, because the Gavin Newsoms, those establishment candidates, they have no idea who they are anymore. They've been in training for 30 years. And then the new ones, the super far left crazies, are trying to hide the fact that they despise America and celebrated 9/11. So she's kind of in the middle. I think she's crazy. I think she's wrong on all points, but I don't think she's evil. And I don't think that she's in her own head to the point where she believes she can be president. I think she'd rather have control as a very popular senator who ousted someone as establishment, you know, important as Chuck Schumer. I think that would make a bigger mark than getting 5 percentage points in a presidential run. I do not think she thinks she would be the nominee.
14: You know, if you go after the king, you better not miss. If she tries to primary Schumer and is not successful, then her political career is over.
15: I don't think that's possible. He's just so awful. I don't think anyone supports him. I think he's scared to go out because he's a Jew, and in his own party, that's not allowed anymore. I don't even think, correct me if I'm wrong, I don't believe he's even announced yet if he's running for re-election in 28. I think he's reconsidering himself because he sees the writing on the wall. That seat would be hers to lose for sure.
14: All right, let's talk about, Elizabeth Pipgrove is with us. It's Fox Across America. Let's talk about the kind of the state of Iran right now, where all that stands. What is the latest, and how do you think it's all playing out with midterms?
15: You know, it's interesting because the president was asked several times throughout this conflict about midterms. And what's funny is if this was a Democrat, his answer would be applauded across the board. But because it's Donald Trump, it's criticized. He said several times, I am not thinking about midterms. I'm thinking about what is the best thing to do for this country, not just in this moment, but for future generations. For a man to risk his political capital, knowing what's happening in a couple of months, knowing what happens if we lose the midterms, if Republicans lose and Democrats have control, knowing how they treated him before, when control was in their hands, knowing what they want to do to him personally, not just politically, and saying, I'm going to put all of that aside and risk it all because I believe this is the right move to make for America, that should be celebrated. That's the opposite of what a typical politician would do or say. I am proud. When I heard that, I was even more proud to have worked for him all these years. I believe he always does what he thinks is best for this country. He knows the risk that is posed by a nuclear Iran, and he will risk whatever it takes, including himself and his own, like I said, political capital, to make sure that that never, ever happens.
14: Elizabeth Pipgrove, I appreciate your time today. Follow her at Elizabeth Pipgrove, former GOP national spokesperson with great things ahead. She's just getting warmed up. Thanks, my friend.
15: Thank you. Good to see you.
14: It's Fox Across America. It's Yoli Farfalla. We got more to come. We'll give you the latest on the trial of that horrific, horrible, evil woman who killed her kids. I'm pretty biased, obviously, as you can tell, because I have kids. But Chandley Painter is going to give us the latest on that in the next hour. We got a lot to get to, but we're also going to deal with the quiz, because I got to do that. And can't wait to hear Mikey's pronunciation, so we obviously got to talk about that. And this is an interesting point. Ryan Reynolds, the actor, who I think is great in the Deadpool movies. I mean, he's a really good actor. And he's a smart guy. I mean, he's worth hundreds of millions of dollars at this point, between all his various companies. But he had a comment about the 80s, which as a Gen Xer, I got to take issue with. So we'll talk about that as well. It's Fox Across America. Don't go away.
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0: 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Prevagen, made for your brain.
1: Yay, Prevagen. Thank you. Give a nice shout out to Prevagen. All right, we got to do a couple things here. Next hour, by the way, is going to be just, again, great guests. Daniel Turner, Chanley Painter is going to join me. We'll talk about the trial, Lindsey Clancy, and the latest on that. The vice president's press briefing. But first, I got to ask Mikey about the gigantic coffee stain right outside the studio. That was you?
2: Yes, that was me, yep.
1: What happened?
2: You know, I still can't figure it out. I was just rounding the corner around here the other day, or yesterday, as I normally do, carrying like five different things, so that's part of the problem.
1: Yeah.
2: And I kind of just tripped over myself, I guess, and the coffee thing went flying, and you know.
1: Man.
2: Yeah.
1: Well, your stain matches the stain from my then 9-year-old daughter. She just turned 10 yesterday. Claire, who was here, if you remember, back in December.
2: And I gave her off for that one, yeah. But
1: I gave her way too many snacks from the green room. Because when I come to Fox, I mean, I'm paid in snacks, basically. You know, so I just grab whatever they have and I just eat it. And I did the same thing with my daughter. I wasn't going to buy her lunch. She's like, here's Doritos. And she threw up. Because yeah. Maria came in and Maria helped clean it up and take care of my daughter because I was on the air for Jimmy. And her stain's there, 5 feet away from your stain, but she's 9 and you're not.
2: I am not, no.
1: Yeah.
2: But now I will forever be enshrined here. So, you know, there's something nice about that, you know?
1: They can cut the carpet out.
2: I made my mark.
1: They can cut the carpet out. I'm just saying, Mike. Just saying.
2: They cleaned it pretty well. I did call the cleaning people.
1: So that's good. You know. That's good. But a little shout. Shout gets there. But baking soda, you know, Windex.
2: Yeah. It was a whole cup of coffee, though. It wasn't just a little bit.
1: So. Yeah. All right. You want to do the quiz?
2: Yeah, let's do it.
1: All right. Let's do it.
2: The white stars among the American flag symbolize what?
1: The star. Oh, the states.
2: Yeah.
1: Yeah.
2: Wow.
1: You sound like you have no enthusiasm for this quiz whatsoever. Did you hear that, Justin? It's like...
3: Doesn't he have to give you multiple choice?
1: Yeah, he just...
2: Are you ready?
1: Very monotone.
2: You
1: yeah.
2: Going to put a little more...
1: Come on, get some oomph, Mike. Come on.
2: I do have a good radio voice, so I should, yeah. What song does the alphabet song take its melody from? London Bridge is falling down, Twinkle, Twinkle, Little Star, Mary Had a Little Lamb, or Old MacDonald Had a Farm?
1: A, B, C, D, E, F, G, Twinkle, Twinkle, no... London. Yeah,
2: good. Yeah. He didn't actually say that's the answer, but all right, we'll give it to
1: that's
2: him.
1: That's fine. It stops me singing, yeah. So that's enough right there.
2: Complete this quote from FDR's Pearl Harbor address yesterday, December 19th.
1: A day which will live in infamy.
2: Yep, you're 3 for 3. What amendment guarantees the right to a jury trial in federal civil lawsuits? 14th, 11th, 7th, or 9th?
1: It would be the 7th Amendment.
2: You're 4 for 4, yeah.
1: All right, let's see if I can do 5.
2: Yes, we're on the last question here, and I think, I don't know, you have a good shot. We'll see.
1: Don't try to find a harder one. I know
2: you think
1: it's what
2: Jimmy's
1: you're doing
2: listening,
1: right now.
2: By the way? There's no way, right?
1: No, no chance. I don't listen when I'm off.
2: Yeah,
1: to my,
2: I know.
1: To my fill-in host. But, Mikey, are you trying to get me a harder one? Are you
2: no.
1: stalling?
2: The Idaho State Seal, ready? Is the only one that's designed by a woman. It was created in 1891. After she won a design contest, what was the artist's name? Jane Addams, Emma Edwards Green, Beatrix Potter, or Georgia O'Keeffe? Not George. Unless she translated.
1: Beatrix Potter.
2: No. Nah,
1: who was it?
2: It was the Emma one.
1: Yeah, I was going to say that, too. Oh, well. Oh, well. I was robbed. Who the hell knows about the Idaho State Flag? I don't live in Idaho.
2: I know.
1: I don't know about Sydney the Jersey from State Idaho, Flag but, either, you know. So. I almost had victory. I felt it was so close, Mikey.
2: You were close, yes, but not quite.
1: When you went to get Caroline Sunshine water before, which is very nice of you, by the way, to take care of our guests like that, I was grateful it was water and not coffee because we didn't want you spilling on Caroline Sunshine. She was wearing white.
2: Yeah, that would have been pretty bad, right?
1: Yeah. That would have been, and she's got to do Jesse Waters tonight. It would not have gone well for you. You know what I mean? So.
2: Yeah, I'm just still trying to figure out how I did this, but, you know, it happens, I guess.
1: You're busy, that's why. You know,
2: I had my mind on just producing such a great show.
1: And somehow, one day you will, Mikey, one day you will. All right, we got a big hour straight ahead coming up. It's Zioli for Fela. Let's talk about the latest in the Lindsey Clancy trial. Let's talk to Daniel Turner about the president's, how he's doing on energy and how the American people are reacting to that. And let's find out a little bit about what Ryan Reynolds said about the 80s. It's making fellow Gen Xers very, very upset. You're going to want to hear this. Davis as we continue along the show. We're talking about all the things, including the breaking news. I'll give you the latest on if J.D. Vance said anything at the White House press briefing. So here's my advice to you. Don't go away.

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4: Breaking news this hour at Town Hall. I'm Bob Agnew in Washington. The House has passed a bill aimed at blocking federal funds to colleges that boycott Israel. Democrats came up short in their bid to block that bill. The details from correspondent Bernie Bennett.
5: All but 33 left-wing lawmakers voted to block the measure, which would, quote, prohibit an institution that participates in a non-expressive commercial boycott of Israel from getting government funding. It would also force universities that do get federal funds to affirm their students, quote, are not unreasonably obstructed from studying abroad in Israel. The measure passed 237 to 169, with all but two Republicans voting in favor. House Minority Leader Hakeem Jeffries and his top deputies were among the 167 Democrats to vote no, alongside Republicans Thomas Massie of Kentucky and Warren Davidson of Ohio. Bernie Bennett, Washington.
4: Two people are dead in addition to the gunman in a mass shooting at a Minneapolis apartment building. The 911 call of shots fired came at around 4:30 yesterday afternoon. Five people wounded, including two Minneapolis police officers who are recovering in the hospital. Just how big of a deal is that oil deal the administration has hammered out with Venezuela?
6: It will be run through a company called North American Blue Energy Partners, and that will be the principal partner with which the United States will be working. There's a lot of work that needs doing before this giant accord between Washington and Caracas can actually start to bear fruit. Of course, President Trump says that he believes it will start working within 2 to 3 years. Energy experts that we've heard from have said that it's more like a decade before there'll be any real fruit felt from these accords.
4: That is the BBC's Will Grant reporting. Investors appear to be happy today on Wall Street. Right now, the Dow Jones Industrial Average is up by 614 points. A couple hours from the close, it is the NASDAQ up by 409. More on these stories at townhall.com.
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8: I'm Jeff Hamlin. A current Republican member of the state Supreme Court says he will not run for his seat in 2 years, but as Bruce Farrell reports, he could still seek a position on the high bench.
9: On social media, Supreme Court Justice Phil Berger Jr. said he's not running for re-election as an associate justice in 2028. In the statement, he left the door open for other options. The position of Chief Justice of the court will be on the ballot when Berger's current term ends. That's in 2028. The post is currently held by Paul Newby, who could run for re-election, and if he wins, remain on the court until reaching a mandatory retirement age in 2031. Judges normally serve 8 years. I'm Bruce Farrell.
8: A plan by the Environmental Protection Agency could keep citizens in the dark about data centers being built near them. At a news conference in Chapel Hill on Wednesday, U.S. Commerce Secretary Howard Lutnick said communities that turn away data centers are only hurting themselves.
10: By setting a moratorium on data centers, that means the next set of opportunity just won't go to you. You know, but it will go to another community in America. You know, there are plenty of states in America, an enormous amount of communities who want those data centers.
8: Overdose rates in North Carolina are decreasing at nearly double the rate of national numbers. New data from the Centers for Disease Control and Prevention shows a suspected 12% decrease in overdoses nationwide between March of 2025 and March of this year. In North Carolina, the numbers are even better. Anna Stanley with the State Department of Health and Human Services tells CBS 17.
11: We have patients that are in all 100 counties, that reside in all 100 counties. And so it's really important to us to ensure that there is adequate treatment, that every North Carolinian can access it as close to home as possible.
8: The WPTF forecast for tonight, clear with a low of 75. Jeff Hamlin, WPTF News.
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0: 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It's Fox Across America with Jimmy Failla.
1: Yes, it is. And Jimmy will be back next week. In the meantime, it's me, Rich Zeoli, hanging out with you. I appreciate you being here. A lot going on. Busy, busy day. The vice president taking questions at the White House press briefing. It's very obvious he is the president's pick for 2028, at least as of now. That could change. The president putting him out there as the face of the administration, that's his way of helping. And the article I read today, Rubio is going to defer to Vance if Vance decides to run. So we shall see. But first, we got to get through midterms unscathed. So how do we do that? And where are the sticking points for that? We'll turn to our buddy Daniel Turner, president, founder, executive director of Power of the Future, and all-around great Gen Xer. What's up, my man?
2: Rich, it's great to be on with you. Thanks for having me.
1: Yeah, no, listen, before we even get into the political stuff, you sent me this clip of Ryan Reynolds. And I got to say, I love him in Deadpool. He's the best. Like, there's no one better. He's a great actor. But he's doing this movie now, I guess on Apple TV, and it's set in the 80s. And he just starts bashing. Well, take a listen here. Here we go.
3: What's interesting about when you get far enough away from a time period that's quite distinct, I think there's always a lovely feeling associated with it. It's almost like you pave over all the trauma with like puppy dogs and ice cream. And the 80s was a brutal, brutal time for people. It was a mess. And like, you know, people forget that it was like, that was a tremendous strife, sociopolitical tensions everywhere. Mm-hmm. You know, we're still like pretty fresh off like a Cuban Missile Crisis, which is only like, what, 15, 20 years before. So, you know, it's a tumultuous period. But you look back at it now and you're like, oh yeah, Top Gun, cocaine. Like, no, it was like really scary.
1: I don't remember it being that way. I grew up in the 80s. I loved it.
2: Yeah, I mean, I will give him the out because I have the same problem as an international sex symbol. Sometimes, you know, your judgment goes out a little bit. You get caught up in your looks and people just want you for your body, right? So you kind of forget to use your brain a little. No, this is just pure insanity. This is pure Canadian, and he is Canadian. This is pure Canadian revisionist history. What was so awful about the 80s? You know, if you were alive in the 80s, which we both were, you know, had a great childhood. If you can look critically at the 80s, they had to invent a lot of problems. The first one being homelessness, because things were so great. So at the end of the Reagan administration, every other Time magazine article, every story was about homelessness, which was not on the rise. It was just they needed something to find flaw with, right? So to go back and look at this time period of great happiness and harmony. There was a lot of harmony in the 80s.
1: Yeah.
2: I would argue that we had less racial tension then than we did now. To go back and look at it and try to paint it as this brutal period, it's just pure stupidity. It's really an embarrassing comment.
1: What did you tweet out? Because you referenced one of my favorite movies of all time.
2: I mentioned how when we were, you know, kids in the 80s riding our bikes and leaving them unattended, you know, at the pizza parlor to play Pac-Man, because back in our childhood, every great pizzeria had lots of video games.
1: Absolutely.
2: Right. And a slice was 75 cents. Mm-hmm. But you gave him a buck and he gave you a quarter. And with the quarter, you played a game of Pac-Man. You know, but yeah, we would often talk about the Cuban Missile Crisis.
1: Right.
2: if you mentioned to Ryan Reynolds now, in relation with some of his probably preferred candidates, like Zohran Mamdani and Abdul Sayed. If you mentioned to him 9/11, he would be like, oh, please, it was 25 years ago.
1: Yeah.
2: Get over it already. And he's trying to have us be convinced that in the 80s, we were still wringing our hands over the Cuban Missile Crisis.
1: I mean, the Berlin Wall fell in the 80s. The end of it, it was like 1989, wasn't it, when the Berlin Wall fell?
2: It was in 1989, early on in the first George H.W. Bush administration.
1: So let me understand this now. So in the decade of which the Soviet Union collapsed, the Berlin Wall fell, and everybody from East Germany came into West Germany. That was supposedly a horrific period for all mankind, humankind.
2: Exactly. Yeah, exactly. Just a brutal period of to watch the fall of communism. Maybe for people like Ryan, the fall of communism is a brutal thing, right? It's just pure revisionist nonsense that, of course, people like to go back in history and say, what if, right? What if aliens built the pyramids? What if? But this is not a what if sort of hypothetical. This is taking a time period that is universally beloved, and it is beloved because of what came out of it. Patriotism, prosperity, and to turn it into something it was not. There were some bad things in the 80s. Of course there were. There are some bad things now. But you know, if in comparison as well, the 70s were way, way worse than the 80s.
1: Yeah, bell bottoms and freaking, you know, I mean, black lights. And I'll just say this about the 80s, and then we can move on. I'll just say this. We drank from a hose. We survived. We didn't have our emotional support water bottles with us every day. Yeah, even my wife today, she's going to work and she's putting all this water. I said, well, they don't have water at the office.
2: Yeah.
1: What are we doing here? And here at Fox, I saw a guy the other day, comes in, he's got a backpack, two water bottles, Daniel Turner. Yeah. I don't know what's going on here.
2: I often travel in case I'm planning to hike a mountain at the same time. Right? Like I have my business suit and my nice shoes, and I also have, you know, 80 gallons of water just in case something were to happen.
1: You might find yourself in the middle of the desert. You know, you just never know. So,
2: and of course, we're, you know, proud of our upbringing and our reality. Everyone is to a certain extent. But there's a reason why Gen Xers have a little bit of a chip on their shoulder, because we do have a foot in the tech camp, right? We are not internet unsavvy, though we're not digital age children. But we also did grow up in this time period of analog and card catalog and resilience and no flock cameras, but yet somehow we all still survived, right? And no warnings on our phones about, you know, a thunderstorm could be approaching, and yet we all still survived. And there's a reason why our generation has a little bit of uppityness about it, because a lot of that resiliency has been lost, and that's not better for society.
1: Yeah, and we also had great comedies in the 80s. All right, let's talk about the comedy that is the Democrat Party today. It is the gift that keeps on giving, Daniel Turner. You've got one whack job after another. Who's the all-star socialist right now, as far as you're concerned?
2: I mean, it's always going to be Bernie, because the guy is just the bunny that keeps on going. What's the Energizer?
1: Yeah.
2: I'm going to say the Goodyear bunny.
1: The Energizer bunny. He's a Gen Xer, too. He was hanging out with us in the 80s.
2: Exactly. I mean, Bernie's been doing this nonsense forever. You know, he's been in D.C. some 40 years. He's never changed his position. He was devastated when the Berlin Fall. Remember, he honeymooned in Moscow to visit, you know, whoever was premier at the time. It wasn't Gorbachev, that's for sure. It was probably, who was right before Brezhnev, right? And so, you know, this is not a guy who loves the West and loves Western values and loves capitalism. So he's been pushing this message for a while. I give the guy credit. He hasn't done a damn thing in terms of improving the lot of Americans, but he has moved his entire party to the left.
1: Yeah.
2: And that is remarkable, that when you have people like John Fetterman calling him out, there's a lot more civil war in the Democrat Party than they're willing to admit. If you saw that congresswoman from Michigan, Dingell, screaming about, don't associate me with Hassan Piker. Stop asking us about Hassan Piker. Oh, hell no, lady. We're going to keep asking you about Hassan Piker, because that is your party base right now.
1: Mikey, can Daniel hear a clip if we play it? He will? Great. Cool. Let's play. This is Bernie Sanders and Hassan Piker talking about the rise of socialism. Go ahead.
4: What do you think about the movement that you've been a part of your whole life that has now grown in size and in popularity? 33% of the Democratic Party's base of support now are self-described Democratic Socialists. There have been electoral victories.
5: Mamdani's victory in New York and Lilia Mejia's victory in New Jersey. Extraordinary. Yeah. And great candidates are running all over this country. So to answer your question, I feel very excited about that. And if you ask me why I am optimistic about the future, it is precisely because of great candidates who are coming up, who are prepared to take on the oligarchs. As you know, we did a fighting oligarchy tour, I think in 24 states, 350,000 people came out. Not only Democrats, yeah, Republicans, you got independents. People are sick and tired of a country where the people on top have it all.
1: You know what's interesting, Daniel, is that everybody right now, Daniel Turner, is trying to distance themselves from Hassan Piker. You cannot separate the fact that he got El Sayed elected, or at least win the primary in Michigan. You cannot separate the fact that he was helping to orchestrate all of this.
2: Mm-hmm. 100%. And if Bernie Sanders was running against someone a little younger and of a different ethnicity, Hassan Piker would be the first to stab Bernie in the back because he's a Jew. And he has no use for Jewish people in this country. And he makes it no bones about it. So the sad thing about Bernie is that he's too stupid to or too haughty to realize this. Right. Fetterman knows that he's on the chopping block. Chuck Schumer is trying to dance both ways, but it's not going to happen. So that's the most remarkable thing is that as soon as Hassan Piker doesn't have utility for you, like all communists, they'll just push you aside. Right? That is the story of their party, you know, en masse. That's why that movie, you know, The Death of Stalin, as tragically comedy as it is so truthful. Because as soon as the party has no use for you, they just kill you.
1: Yeah.
2: And they will kill you electorally in terms of your reputation, but they'll move on for you with no problem.
1: You know, Pizza Hut, the restaurant, is now going back to the 80s look. I just thought of that because when I thinking of what it looked like in the 80s, they
2: making it great.
1: Yeah. And they just decided now to redo that. And that chain, that one restaurant, people were driving for hours to come because they love the nostalgia. So now they're going to do it in even more. That's what I mean. Good. People love they love the 80s. And because of Reagan. Look, Reagan was, in my opinion, the greatest president. Maybe. Yeah. I mean, people go back and forth with him and Trump. But I think you can't judge a presidency till it's over. So, I mean, in terms of completed presidencies, Reagan, by far, the best president we ever had.
2: And there's a lot of comparison in the two because Reagan spoke the common language. As did Trump.
1: Yeah.
2: Now, Trump's a little bit more bellicose. He's a little bit more vulgar. But your average person relates to him. And your average person liked Ronald Reagan.
1: Mm-hmm.
2: The thing the DSA has to overcome is the understanding that this is a party of intellectuals who have never had their hands dirty. None of them have had real jobs. They talk about the proletariat. None of them want to shovel poop. None of them were plumbers. None of them.
1: But
2: the head of the DSA in New York claims to be an electrician, but it's a lie. You know, Hassan Piker, Abdul Al-Sayed claims to be a doctor.
1: Yeah.
2: It's a lie. He's not. They're all just a bunch of intellectuals.
1: But and you're right about that. But I also think that the problem right now you have is a lot of the young people who didn't grow up with the fall of the Berlin Wall, didn't grow up understanding the horrors of communism. So when it's taught to them in school, it's not taught to them the way that we lived it or the way that we know it. It's taught in a very different way by professors who are deep down inside Marxists and believe in all that stuff. And now you have a generation that's out there going, what's wrong with socialism? We have failed in terms of how we teach our kids, Daniel Turner. There's no doubt in my mind about that.
2: Oh, 100%. Your average high school kid right now, as school has begun nationwide, is learning that what the Soviet Union tried to do was create a state of equality, give everyone housing, give everyone food and opportunity and a hand up. And it was just managed poorly, right? It was either attacked by an aggressive America, you know, paid for by

0: all social media platforms. Thanks, brother. This was fun. I appreciate it.
1: Thanks, Rich. Always a pleasure.
0: And we'll be back with more Fox Across America a little bit later. Chanley Painter is going to join us, give us the latest on the Lindsey Clancy trial, among other breaking news items. Don't go away.
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2: This is WPTF.
3: I am starving. This is the problem with doing the, I love doing this show. I love when I get the call to fill in for Jimmy. It's the best. It's the best. But it happens during lunchtime. I don't like to eat before I go on the air. And I can't eat while I'm on the air, so I got to wait till after the show to eat. And, Mikey, I lost my appetite because of the story you sent me.
4: Yeah.
3: The Olive Garden story. As an Italian, it's cultural appropriation. So the story is they're bringing back, what, the unlimited pasta and breadsticks?
4: No, the endless pasta bowls. The breadsticks and salad are endless, no matter what entree you get.
3: So. No, endless.
4: Yeah, endless.
3: The endless. You could literally, there's no end.
4: You just got to order something. You get them, yeah.
3: And you're happy with it. You love the Olive Garden.
4: I like it. I mean, I don't go out of my way to go there all the time. That being said, I've probably been to the one Times Square like 10 times.
3: 10 times in Times Square?
4: Yeah.
3: You're surrounded by some of the best restaurants in the world.
4: Sure.
3: And you go in there 10 times.
4: But you know what you're getting from there, you know?
3: Yeah, well, that's true. You do know what you're getting. I understand there's people listening right now that don't have access to, you know, Italian restaurants where the people came from Italy and they've lived there generations. But you do.
4: Right.
3: You're right here.
4: You know how slammed that place probably was during the World Cup? Oh, it must have been, like, insane.
3: No,
4: you know?
3: Because people from Italy would not go there.
4: No, not Italy, but I'm saying, like, other countries. I mean, yeah. There were a lot of Argentinians were here. There were, you know, think about all different...
3: Is that when you went? Did you go during the World Cup?
4: No.
3: You were smart. You avoided it, right?
4: I went to the Red Lobster.
3: Peter Ducey asked J.D. Vance, by the way, how much weight he lost and how much sauerkraut he eats.
4: Oh, yeah.
3: Yeah, how much weight do you think he's lost, the vice president?
4: I don't know. It seems like a little bit, like at least 20, 30 pounds.
3: I think the beard hides that. He's got kind of a baby face, right?
4: Yes.
3: Mm-hmm. The beard kind of hides that.
5: Well, you've seen all those memes.
3: But what, like the baby ones?
5: You know, with the puffy face.
3: Oh, yeah.
5: Him? Yeah.
3: I'm not a facial hair guy, but I've noticed mustaches have made a huge comeback. Have you noticed that?
4: Yeah.
5: Especially in baseball with pitchers.
4: Paul Skeens. Yeah. Yep.
3: And cops.
4: Oh.
3: I mean, my dad was a cop in this city, and he had a mustache in the 70s. But, you know, I was the other day, I was in Times Square, and there's a whole bunch of cops sitting there talking. Mm-hmm. They're all young guys. They're like in their 20s. They're all rocking the stash.
4: You know, Jimmy Fallon would have been a cop heading up in something called a background check.
3: And he would have rocked the stash.
4: Oh, yeah. He used to when he first started here.
3: Yeah. I remember that. I have a picture when he first got the job, me and him together, and he's wearing like a coat and tie. And I sent it to him recently. He wrote back. He says that I got some real estate, like realtor vibes from that picture. Did not look like him at all. He looked like a different person, but he was rocking the stash in that picture. So
4: yeah.
3: I don't know. I'm not a facial hair guy. I'm not a mustache guy, but I feel like if you're going to have it, you got to own it. You got to be, it's got to be part of you. So
4: I think you're right.
3: Yeah. The question is, if J.D. Vance runs for president, does he shave the beard?
4: And does he stop at the Olive Garden as a campaign staff?
3: Yes, because you have to go where the people are.
4: When you're here, your family.
3: When you're here, your family.
4: Yep.
3: And then he could just buy endless salad and breadsticks for everybody, huh?
4: That'd be fun.
3: There you go.
4: The breadsticks are good, you have to admit, right?
3: No, I don't. And I won't admit that. Cultural appropriation of Italian food.
4: Have you ever been to Carmine's? That's real
3: Italian. I love Carmine's.
4: Carmine's great.
3: Carmine's is great. I go to the one in Atlantic City.
4: Oh, there's one in AC?
3: Yeah, there's one in
5: Tropicana.
3: Tropicana, the French Quarter. Yeah, it's great there. All right, Chandler Painter is going to join me next, Fox News anchor. Let's get the latest on the Lindsey Clancy trial, other breaking news of the day, juror intimidation that actually happened during the trial, and what if the jury can't decide? Let's talk about it straight ahead.

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1: I'm Jeff Hamlin. Supreme Court Justice Phil Berger Jr. has announced that he will not run for re-election as an associate justice in 2028. Berger released a statement this morning that left the door open for other future options. The State Board of Elections plans to meet tomorrow to discuss possible changes to mail-in voting rules just hours before voting begins in the 2026 midterms. Retired Meredith College political science professor Dr. David McLennan tells WPTF News.
2: The Supreme Court has dealt with it in the short run. I think they want to hear complete arguments on both sides. So, yeah, I think we'll hear the Supreme Court have to weigh in a more definitive manner.
1: Attorney General Jeff Jackson launching more legal action against wedding photography company Holly Christina, which is accused of ignoring a court's order to turn over all undelivered photos and videos to customers within 30 days. Jeff Hamlin, WPTF News.
3: This is SRN News. I'm Bob Agnew in Washington. NVIDIA is the company whose computer chips power much of today's artificial intelligence boom. It's now buying up Hugging Face. That's a popular online hub where millions of AI developers share their AI models and tools and software. NVIDIA says a nearly $13 billion acquisition will keep the platform open to all users while expanding access to AI technology. President Trump had a message of confidence for Republican lawmakers on Wednesday, laying out a winning strategy for the upcoming midterm elections. At a Rose Garden event last night, the president pledged his full backing for candidates and plans to hit the campaign trail across three dozen crucial battleground states that will decide control of Congress and whether or not he'll spend the next 2 years fulfilling much of his agenda or facing many battles by Democrats were they to gain control of the House. On Wall Street right now, the Dow up 631 points. This is SRN News.
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8: Our hot streak is winding down in the WPTF forecast. Overnight low 76, 100 and hot on Friday, 98 and a 50-50 chance of showers on Saturday. By Sunday, we're down to 85 with a 30% chance of showers, 85 mostly sunny Labor Day.
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1: Jimmy will be back next week. In the meantime, it's me, Rich Zeoli, with you, hanging out. Thanks for being here on Fox Across America. Write this name down, Chanley Painter, because she's going to be a Fox superstar. She's already a star. She's going to be a superstar, like Fox legend status. In a matter of time. You're doing great. You're anchor. You fill in for Carly on Fox and Friends First. You're everywhere on the network now. How's it feel?
2: You know, it feels great. I'm so thankful because you know my shift. It's the worst. It's like all night long and on the weekends, and you can feel a little lost.
1: Yeah.
2: In the abyss of the night. So to have projects during the day and new things come along, it's exciting. I need that.
1: We were together in studio right before the first White House Correspondents'
2: yes.
1: Dinner, and I was joking that you were the designated survivor. You were the designated anchor, and you were, because Jimmy was supposed to go live that night.
2: Right.
1: And you were on standby in case something happened,
2: yes.
1: And something happened.
2: And we were joking that, oh, nothing ever happens. I'm just going to sit there and twiddle my thumbs and watch Jimmy, and then that did not.
1: Right.
2: In fact, I wasn't even on the clock yet. I had to rush out there. I mean, what a night. I'm glad, you know, everyone was safe inside the room.
1: You're following the Lindsay Clancy trial.
2: Yes, I am, of course. Who is not
1: following this
2: trial?
1: You have a law degree.
2: I do, of course. So, I've practiced law for over 5 years.
1: It's amazing.
2: Before television. So, and I keep my license in Arkansas, Tennessee fresh, so I keep all that continuing legal education. I've worked hard for those degrees, so I'm going to keep all of that.
1: Good for you.
2: Of course.
1: Good for you.
2: But yes, I was actually there in Massachusetts for a week during the defense case, and it's just blown up ever since. I mean, every now and then you see a trial that just takes over social media. It's very divisive. People have their opinions on this way or that way. In fact, I was yesterday morning, I finished a shoot for Fox Nation and grabbed some breakfast at a deli, and I happened to open my phone and Instagram, and the first thing that comes on is Lindsay Clancy day whatever of deliberations, and the woman next to me is like, what do you think? Have you heard about this case? And you know, some stranger talking to me about this case.
1: Yeah, no, people are obsessed with it. I mean, we've had cases before where people were obsessed with the outcome and everything like that, but in this particular one, it has divided a lot of people.
2: It really has.
1: It really has.
2: And obviously the jury's divided.
1: I was going to say, yeah.
2: Now, because it's day six of deliberations. They've already said twice they can't reach a unanimous verdict, and they're still working right now as we speak.
1: So what's the latest order the judge gave the jury, Chanley Painter?
2: Yeah, so this is pretty typical. Every state has a different name for this instruction, which is basically a script that a judge will read once a jury comes back. Most of the time, twice. They come back once and say they can't reach a verdict. He'll say, okay, we need you to go keep working, go try again. They come back again. One of the parties can suggest this instruction. So in Massachusetts, it's the Tui Rodriguez instruction. Arkansas, it was called the Dynamite instruction. Most states call it the Allen charge. And it basically just tells the jury, you are the best 12 who could make this decision, and it's on you to do everything you can to reach a unanimous decision, because if you don't, we may have to come and do this all again.
1: We've seen the movies where the jury is in the room and they're arguing and they're debating, and it's like that, huh? Where right now you've got people lobbying to change votes. I have a hard time believing that somebody who believes she's guilty could change their mind on that. You know what I mean?
2: I agree with you. It's harder to have to change a guilty to a not guilty.
1: Yeah.
2: Especially in a case like this. And this is a jury. It's 9 women and 3 men. Deliberating. This is an issue that focuses on women's issues, you know, postpartum depression and psychosis, and 3 little babies are dead, unfortunately, and murdered in a very brutal way. This is a jury that had to see all of that. So if you believe she is guilty and the prosecution proved that she was sane at the time she murdered her babies, they can't unsee those pictures.
1: Right.
2: They can't unhear that 911 call.
1: Right.
2: With the husband finding his children dead in the basement. So what I believe is probably that's the issue. Someone believes she should be convicted and they're not going to change their mind.
1: That, which is remarkable when you consider there's, what, 5 possible outcomes? Is
2: there
1: that right?
2: Are, yeah, that's also pretty unique here, because they have a lot to consider. For me, this isn't anything other than a first-degree murder because She admits she murdered them. She admits it. And it's premeditated. She sent her husband away to...
1: Right. Thank you, by the way, for saying that. Yeah, she absolutely premeditated
2: she
1: it.
2: She looked up MapQuest, the route to this restaurant that was pretty far away from the home. Gave her about an hour. and made him stop at CVS to pick up medication. And not only that, she chose exercise bands. I would have never thought of to kill someone with an exercise band. Mm-hmm. She thought of that. She thought of the order of which to kill her children. Then she tried to kill herself. Prosecutor said she didn't do a very good job, because if you want to kill yourself, usually you can kill yourself.
1: Right.
2: But she tried multiple ways and did not, even though she did jump out the window and paralyze herself from the waist down. So, you know, for me, that's all deliberate, premeditated choices. And the prosecution bears the burden in Massachusetts, which is different from other states, for an insanity defense. Usually it's an affirmative defense that the defense has a burden to put on evidence to prove that their client was insane at the time it happened. But in Massachusetts, it's on the prosecution, or it stays with the prosecution, to prove she is criminally responsible. So you had a battle of the experts. And so these jurors heard experts from the defense, from the prosecution, who said opposite things. Mm-hmm. Defense expert said she didn't know right from wrong. She was under the throes of a psychosis, and a voice commanded her to do this, and she had no choice but to kill her kids and herself, or attempted to kill herself. Whereas prosecution brought in three rebuttal experts who said the opposite. No, she was lucid enough to know what she was doing. Yes, she had some mental health issues. Obviously, she had mental health issues, but she made deliberate choices.
1: Mm-hmm.
2: And so it depends on who they believe, which side they believe. If just one more thing, if there was someone on that jury panel who thought, who sympathized with the fact that, you know, the system, the defense says the system failed her, she was crying out for help, she was going to treating a physician trying to help herself, and that their experts say, yes, she was insane, that could be reasonable doubt. So there may be a juror or two, or however many, back there who think, well, prosecution didn't meet its burden because they brought in three experts to say she was insane. To me, that's reasonable doubt.
1: Now, Chanley, can they find her guilty by reason of insanity?
2: No.
1: Okay.
2: They can only find... So here's, you mentioned the five choices. So we have guilty, first-degree murder, three charges for each child. And then there's a second degree and a manslaughter, which... Those are basically just there for a compromise. If the jury couldn't reach a decision on maybe a top charge, they didn't want to find her not guilty, they could come to some lesser conclusion. You see that sometimes with juries. They can compromise in that way. And then there's not guilty by reason of insanity, or in Massachusetts, it's not guilty due to lack of criminal responsibility, is the technical way they say it there. And then there's just not guilty. So they have an option of just saying, not guilty, she goes free.
1: My
2: even
1: God.
2: Though she admitted all of it.
1: That would just be, I can't even imagine what that would be like if that happened. Chanley Painter's with us. Massachusetts is nuts, by the way.
2: Yeah,
1: it's crazy.
2: I mean,
1: it's a crazy
2: state.
1: They're
2: home of the Karen Reed trial, if you're familiar with that. That was crazy. Karen Reed, you know, that was all of the protesters outside the courthouse becoming, you know, violent, like clashing back and forth. And of course, she was ultimately acquitted.
1: You know what I can't understand? I can't understand why the jury was not sequestered the entire time.
2: That's another question.
1: Because I wonder how many of them saw the wackos out there protesting on her behalf.
2: Absolutely. No doubt they did. I mean, it was obvious. It surprised me also. Sometimes we see a judge, when over the weeks of a trial, and this one was, it was long enough for people to learn about it. So the longer usually a trial like this is, where people learn about it, they're able to come and show up, and that's what happened here. They'll sequester just for deliberations. So maybe they weren't sequestered for all the testimony, but as they're deliberating, to have extra protection around them to sequester them until they reach a verdict. And that surprised me that he didn't do that here, especially when we had a woman, what was it, Monday, who was caught filming the jurors who have their own special entrance in the back of the courthouse, and nobody's supposed to be back there from the public, and she was arrested and charged for filming jurors. So it is surprising that they weren't sequestered. You know, they did question every juror individually to make sure that that didn't affect, you know, how they thought about the case or how they're deliberating, and they apparently all said, you know, they were fine. So they continue working.
1: Yeah.
2: Another thing is, even when the judge gives this instruction, you know, was that yesterday? Yeah, the Rodriguez instruction. Most juries come back almost immediately, sometimes minutes later, and say, we still can't reach a decision.
1: Right.
2: And the judge has to declare a mistrial at that point.
1: He does.
2: Unless one of the attorneys, one of the sides says, please give it one more time, which they wouldn't do that here. They already came back twice saying they couldn't reach a decision. So they could have gone home yesterday. This jury didn't.
1: Yeah.
2: They just don't know.
1: It seems to me like if they were going to We can have an announcement any minute now.
2: Absolutely.
1: Obviously,
2: yes,
1: right?
2: Yes.
1: And they probably want to wrap this up before the Labor Day weekend.
2: Oh, absolutely.
1: And then they're done. As jurors, they're done.
2: Yes.
1: They can't be called to serve again on this case.
2: Right.
1: So if the prosecution decides to prosecute again, they got to start all over, fresh jury and everything.
2: They'll re-indict her.
1: They have to do that, right? I mean, they can't just let this go.
2: No, they have to do that.
1: Yeah.
2: And they will. I mean, there's always a possibility that they could reach some sort of an agreement. With this being such a high-profile, divisive case, I think they're gonna refile, pursue, start over again. You see some prosecutions, they'll retrial at least once, and if they don't win again, maybe they'll, okay, let's reassess and see if we can get something else out of this, but they do it at least again, for sure.
1: Because you have three dead babies.
2: I mean, someone has to represent them. You know, I was seeing today, I opened my social media, and the father is, like, living in New York City. You know, he testified, and he was one of the first witnesses for prosecutors, but he hasn't been there. You know, I'm not going to sit here. I have no idea what he's gone through or how he's coping with experiencing what he did. He supports his wife. He says she was sick. You know, she wasn't herself. But, you know, he's just walking down the street in New York like there's no trial at all going on. And it's just, I just don't understand.
1: Well, Chanley, you know, there's this conspiracy theory, right?
2: Yes.
1: Talking about the Lindsay Clancy trial. Chanley Painter's in studio with me. Fox Cross America. Zioli for Fela. There's this conspiracy theory that he did it.
2: Yes, there is. And that happened several weeks ago. That started coming out a little bit at a time, and it really built over the days and the weeks on TikTok and online, and people, you know, using the surveillance video when he was out of the home during the murders, how he maybe changed clothes or did this or that. All of those theories have been debunked by those who know the evidence and have looked at it. And if there was any shred that he was in any way involved, the defense attorney, Kevin Reddington, who's been practicing for decades, he's very good in the courtroom, he would have totally pursued that. I mean, you know, but he readily says in opening statements, she knows what she did. Mm-hmm. She did it.
1: Yeah, because, I mean, if there was even an iota of a chance
2: to get planted. His responsibility is to go look for that.
1: Right, and plant a little bit of doubt in the jurors' minds.
2: They always do that.
1: You know, in his opening, he could have just been like, and don't forget the husband, and just sat down. You know what
2: Absolutely.
1: I mean? Something like, but
2: yes.
1: No, he doesn't do that at all.
2: No.
1: So that's BS. I just think, it's one of those situations where, as you bring in all these experts over and over and over again, and this happens. I mean, if they do the trial again, do they bring back all these experts?
2: They do, yeah.
1: They do.
2: Mm-hmm.
1: Wow.
2: It would be helpful to the prosecution to have a retrial because they've learned from their mistakes in the first trial. A lot of people that followed the case, you know, they were disappointed at how the prosecution, you know, presented their evidence or some of the questions they asked. And really, it wasn't until closing arguments that they really gained some ground.
1: Mm-hmm.
2: They wrapped it all together finally in a way that, you know, was a strong, they made it a strong argument there at the end compared to the defense closing. You can do it again. You're going to learn from the mistakes. You're going to bring back the experts and know better what the defense is going to say on cross-examination, the witnesses that they're going to bring. So, yeah, it would be probably a more efficient trial because they already know what each side is going to do.
1: And when they do voir dire, right, as it's called, and they pick
2: or
1: the jury.
2: Or voir dire, if you must say in the South.
1: Voir dire. can they just make sure there's no women picked?
2: You know, they can't. You can't.
1: I'm kidding.
2: You can't discriminate.
1: I'm only kidding.
2: but, yes.
1: No, the defense is going to want women on the jury.
2: Of course.
1: Right?
2: Yes, yes, of course they are.
1: But if you're the prosecution, do you want women on the jury?
2: Well, it depends a lot. You know, a lot of women are against her.
1: Mm-hmm.
2: So there's a lot of women for her and there's a lot of women against her. So it depends on how the questioning goes and their experience. Everyone has a different experience. If they've had a child or if they know someone who's had a child and they've seen someone suffer from that, they may have a different perspective on it. But women definitely, I feel, would look at it differently than the men. And there were majority women on the whole panel.
1: Yeah, 9-3, right?
2: Yeah, 9-3 in the deliberating. And there was like, 12-6 total? They had 18 total.
1: And I'm only kidding, Bubba. I wasn't saying you keep all women off, just a joke. But now, if they declare a mistrial, can the jurors give their thoughts? Are they allowed to?
2: Yes. So once they are cleared from their service, and I hope they do, come out and talk to people, talk to the public, talk to the media about what they were thinking, what evidence resonated with them, what it was like in the deliberation room. You know, they're free to discuss that if they want to.
1: Mm-hmm.
2: And a lot of them don't want to, but sometimes you get a couple that are, that are willing to speak out about it. And I think that as crazy as the media circus is out there now, they'll find some way to find the jurors when it's over and have one of them talk. But when I was first there weeks ago, nobody was really talking to the defense attorney going in and out of the courthouse. And I said, why aren't we talking to this man going in and out of the courthouse? I mean, he's going in the same door we are. Mm-hmm. He seems like he wants to say things. So I just like got my microphone and camera. I was like, just stuck the mic in his face one morning and said, hey, and asked him some questions. And now have you seen the dozens and dozens and dozens of cameras that surround him when he comes in and out of the courthouse?
1: It wasn't he rude? Wasn't he mean to you or something? Didn't that happen?
2: Yeah, he was a little short with me the first time that I talked to him. He kind of walked away from me as I was trying to ask him a question. But then the next day, actually not the next day, but that afternoon, there were a lot of people, like a lot of more cameras that were ready for him waiting. And then the next day he was, you know, he's just...
1: So you started that, Shailene.
2: I did,
1: That's amazing. All right, can you stick with me for a sec? All right, quick break. Shailene Painter's here. It's Fox Across America. Don't go away.
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3: 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I got my fried chicken. 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

0: The guest host jackpot. I won the lottery today because Chantley Painter's in the studio with me. She's an attorney in addition to being a Fox News anchor. Always dealing with the breaking news on the network, and we have breaking news right now.
1: Yes.
0: The judge gets a jury note in the Clancy trial, literally, as we're talking about
1: literally,
0: this.
1: Literally, yeah. Well, we're watching it live on Fox News, and my guess, Rich, is that they are saying they still can't reach a decision.
0: Mm-hmm.
1: They still can't reach a unanimous verdict on any of the five options in front of them. And if it is that they are hung, the judge will declare a mistrial. It is 3 o'clock, almost 3 o'clock local time. So yeah, they'd be done, and we would.
0: And they get a long weekend.
1: They have a long weekend, long Labor Day weekend.
0: Is she free at that point?
1: No, she is not free. So she will remain. She's being held in a mental facility that is like jail, right?
0: Yeah.
1: It's basically for prisoners.
0: Which, in my opinion, she should never leave.
1: She's on suicide watch 24/7. Even in the courtroom, she has two nurses that sit right behind her because. You know, she's paralyzed from the waist down, is in a wheelchair, but her attorney told everyone in the courtroom in openings that she still wants to kill herself. She still does not want to be on Earth. So mm-hmm. she has someone with her 24/7 to make sure she doesn't take her
0: life. But she's not good at it. So what are they worried
1: about? That's what prosecutors say. Yeah.
0: Yeah.
1: If she really wanted to, she could have.
0: That whole thing's weird too. She was hanging down,
1: yeah,
0: right?
1: Like, yeah.
0: Come on.
1: It's a 12 foot drop.
0: Yeah.
1: They say she just landed the wrong way. Didn't really mean to, but who knows?
0: Well, we shall see what that is. We won't be able to share it with you during this show, but watch Chantley Painter on Fox News for all the breaking news around this trial, because I think there's going to be a lot going into this right now. It's all that everybody's talking about. Thanks, my friend.
1: Of course.
0: You're the best.
1: Me.
0: It's so great
1: you're
0: having you.
1: Thank
0: really
1: you.
0: Is. And thank you for hanging out with me today. Jimmy will be back next week. Tomorrow, Paul Gleiser is going to be in, radio legend from Texas, and he'll give you all the latest on the Tallarico Paxton Tallarico race. In the meantime, follow me on X at Rich Zeoli, and thank you for hanging out. I appreciate it. Have a great Labor Day weekend. I'll talk to you soon. Thank you.

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5: Breaking news this hour at Town Hall. I'm Bob Agnew in Washington. We may have an idea next week as to how at least one Federal Reserve governor plans to vote on whether or not to raise interest rates.
6: Christopher Waller, an outspoken member of the Federal Reserve's governing board, says whether he'll say yes to an interest rate hike later this month will depend largely on next week's inflation report. The government releases the August inflation numbers on September 11th. Waller says if the numbers show inflation continuing to cool, he'd be willing to keep the Fed's benchmark interest rate unchanged. But he says if inflation comes in hot, he'll consider a rate hike. Several members of the Fed's rate-setting committee have voiced concerns that price increases are too high. Others suggest that inflation is slowly cooling and that higher borrowing costs are not necessary. Donna Water, Washington.
5: A plan by the Environmental Protection Agency could make it harder for the public to learn about and comment on proposed AI data centers.
7: The EPA proposal would eliminate a federal requirement that states notify the public and seek comment before issuing air pollution permits for data centers and other industrial sites. States could still invite public comment, but that would no longer be required as a condition to grant permits. Critics say that could thwart residents from learning about proposed data centers and weighing in before projects are approved and construction begins.
5: That is Bernie Bennett reporting. The high-tech sector doing well on Wall Street. The Nasdaq is up 395 points. Chipmaker NVIDIA expanding its AI reach and will acquire an artificial intelligence platform.
8: NVIDIA is buying artificial intelligence software platform Hugging Face for nearly $13 billion. NVIDIA's CEO Jensen Huang says more than 18 million developers, researchers, and creators use Hugging Face to share models, data sets, and applications. Huang also says Hugging Face will remain an open platform, and developers will choose the models, frameworks, and the computing platforms they want. I'm Marcela Sanchez.
5: More at townhall.com.
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5: A lot of Americans are on the move these days.
11: President Trump is touting a strong summer travel season.
12: In the last 3 months, travelers logged 290 billion miles on American highways. Our national parks welcomed 78 million visitors, all records. And on 11 separate days, more than 3 million travelers flew through the American skies. We're loaded up with planes and loaded up with a lot of happy people.
11: The president was joined by travel industry leaders as the White House marked one of the busiest travel seasons on record. Willie Nelson, Washington.
5: The death toll from the flooding catastrophe in Nepal has risen to just over 1,200, with more than 4,200 people still missing and feared dead. Nepal's foreign ministry says 324 foreign nationals have been rescued. About 590 from 39 countries do remain unaccounted for at this time. You'll find breaking news and analysis at townhall.com. Russia says it will close German cultural centers on its territory in a retaliatory measure amid deepening tensions between Moscow and European countries who are helping Ukraine resist the Kremlin's invasion. Russia's foreign minister Sergei Lavrov made his announcement after Germany blamed Moscow for an attempted drone attack at Leipzig-Halle airport in early August. Germany said it was closing the Russian consulate in Bonn and a cultural center in Berlin. The FAA has extended a ban on U.S. flights to Haiti's capital until March as gang violence persists. Among other restrictions, commercial operators and U.S. registered civilian aircraft cannot fly below 10,000 feet in Port-au-Prince and nearby areas, including parts of central Haiti. The FAA first halted such flights 10 months ago. That's after gunmen shot at a Spirit Airlines flight that was coming in for a landing in Port-au-Prince. More of these stories at townhall.com.
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13: And good afternoon. It is 100 degrees. We got up to record-breaking temperatures in Raleigh yesterday, and appears we could have another record here today on September the 3rd. Charles Hadley is across the partition producing our program. We have Kyle Nasheim in the Johnson Hyundai Traffic Center, and he will have traffic on the 8th. Scott Watts to bring you here today. We'll talk to Makai Nash, a UNC student body executive, coming up here a little bit later on. Makai was right there at the center of what happened on Monday night on campus, where several students have said a man charged into a classroom yelling racial slurs and making threats. Makai is the president of the Black Student Movement at UNC Chapel Hill, and he'll discuss what he saw. He was right there in the room, and we'll talk to him coming up here at 3:20 today. And at 3:40, we'll talk to Mike Burling, who is the longtime executive with the Durham Bulls. The Bulls play their final homestand next week, but they have lots more coming up for the offseason. Just because things are wrapping up with the Bulls during the season doesn't mean that things will be wrapping up at Durham Bulls Athletic Park. And we'll talk to Mike about that coming up at 3:40. Looking at local headlines, State Board of Elections plans to meet tomorrow to discuss possible changes to mail-in voting rules just hours before voting begins for the 2026 midterms. The move comes after an earlier attempt by the board's Republican majority to change the rules appeared to fail. Retired Meredith College political science professor Dr. David McLennan tells WPTF News,
14: "This is a very confusing situation. Several federal courts, including the U.S. Supreme Court, have gotten involved, and that whistleblower report said the U.S. Postal Service is still pursuing some of the president's aims."
13: Under state law, the ballots must be mailed out starting tomorrow. Congress has approved a one-month delay of new restrictions on hemp-driven THC products. This gives businesses more time to lobby for changes to a law that could make many CBD and THC products illegal. North Carolina Junior U.S. Senator Ted Budd opposes delaying the federal restrictions.
15: 76 members of this body voted to close the hemp loophole loophole that allowed these dangerous substances to be sold in unregulated retail stores. Since last November, the intoxicating hemp industry has attempted to delay our effort to close this dangerous loophole.
13: The fight traces back to the 2018 Farm Bill, which legalized hemp and distinguished it from marijuana based largely on its concentration of Delta-9 THC. Overdose rates in North Carolina are decreasing at nearly double the rate of national numbers. New data from the Centers for Disease Control and Prevention shows a suspected 12% decrease in overdoses nationwide between March 2025 and March of this year. In North Carolina, the numbers even better. Anna Stanley is with the State Department of Health and Human Services and tells CBS 17.
16: We have a waiver in place, so all of our opioid treatment programs are required to sign this waiver so that essentially they're following the federal regulations.
13: It is 100 degrees at 3:08. Time for a look at traffic from the Johnson Hyundai Traffic Center. Here is Kyle Nashine.
17: Good afternoon. Looking at mostly calm conditions around the triangle, 540 and 440. You're going at the posted speed limit, but you are seeing a little bit of slowdown heading towards Knightdale. This is on Knightdale Boulevard outbound, just off of 540, heading towards Smithfield Road at about 5 minutes to your commute. No delays in Johnston County on 40 East all the way down towards Benson and I-95. And we got some slowdowns on US 64 eastbound heading towards the US 1 exit. Right now, about a 5 minute delay starting at Lake Pine Drive. No slowdowns around the airport exits on 40 eastbound. 8:85, it is that time of the afternoon. Right now, we're seeing no slowdowns. We're only adding about 2 to 3 minutes of a delay. And southbound 15501, a 5 minute delay starting at Garrett Road heading towards Chapel Hill. 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That's the latest from the Johnson Hyundai Traffic Center.
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23: Our hot streak is winding down in the WPTF forecast. Overnight low 76, 100 and hot on Friday, 98 and a 50-50 chance of showers on Saturday. By Sunday, we're down to 85 with a 30% chance of showers, 85 mostly sunny Labor Day.
13: And it is 100 degrees here on the WPTF Afternoon News. In case you're wondering, yesterday we did break records at Raleigh-Durham International Airport. And today we have officially now broken another record high as we have reached 100 in Raleigh-Durham International Airport, as well as in Rocky Mount yesterday. And we'll have more heat throughout the end of this week. Also have a threat for severe storms coming up on Friday and Saturday. But we broke a record yesterday that is over 100 years old. And today, the official high at RDU got up to 101, and that breaks the old record of 99 degrees. And if that wasn't enough, a heat advisory will be in effect tomorrow from 11 to 8. So make sure that your air conditioners are charged up, because it is going to be intense. And in fact, last time, North Carolina summers, of course, hot, but we've only seen 16 days at or above 99 degrees in the month of September since 1887. There's a 0.38 chance of that happening. And now there's going to be very likely three by the end of this week. We've already had two with yesterday and today. Right now, 3:13. Thank you for joining us here today and looking at national and international headlines. Associated Press correspondent Charles D. Ledesma reports that two Mercury-bound spacecraft are in the home stretch of a nearly decade-long mission.
0: The linked spacecraft, one European, the other Japanese, separated from their mothership on Thursday. If it all goes well, they'll enter orbit around Mercury in November and split from each other in December to map and study the planet. The BepiColombo mission launched in 2018. It's named for the Italian mathematician who took part in NASA's Mariner 10 mission to Mercury in the 1970s. Only one other spacecraft, NASA's Messenger, has explored our solar system's smallest and closest to the Sun planet. I'm Charles de Ledesma.
13: AP Washington correspondent Sagar Magani reports an ICE officer is charged with lying to investigators in the shooting of a Venezuelan man during this year's Minneapolis immigration crackdown.
1: The Justice Department is charging an ICE officer with lying to investigators of the shooting of a Venezuelan man during this year's Minneapolis immigration crackdown. An AP source says federal prosecutors say Christian Castro lied about events leading up to his shooting of Julio Cesar Sosa Solis in January. Federal authorities initially accused Sosa Solis and another man of beating an officer during the confrontation, but dropped charges after video evidence showed the officers may have lied. The charges against Castro come after he was released from a Texas jail last week. Governor Greg Abbott had refused to immediately sign an extradition warrant to hand Castro over to Minnesota authorities, who have separately charged Castro with assault and false reporting of a crime. Sagar Magani, Washington.
13: AP correspondent Alex Vega has the latest on mortgage rates.
2: Mortgage rates move higher. Mortgage buyer Freddie Mac says the average rate on a 30-year mortgage rose this week to 6.71%. That's the highest it's been in more than a year. Just a year ago, the rate averaged 6.5%. When mortgage rates rise, they can add hundreds of dollars a month in costs for homebuyers, reducing how much they can afford. That's helped keep the U.S. housing market in a slump. Mortgage rates have been mostly climbing as the war with Iran has fueled expectations of higher inflation, a key factor that influences mortgage rates. I'm Alex Vega.
13: Feminist leader Gloria Steinem has passed away. She died at her New York City home at the age of 82 on Wednesday. AP correspondent Vanessa Alvarez with more.
3: Steinem was one of the most visible symbols and potent voices of the women's movement in the U.S. and a fierce advocate for feminist causes throughout her life. She was born in Toledo, Ohio, and attended Smith College in the 1950s at a time when she said women were being educated to be mothers and wives. She began her career as a journalist, but later spoke about the frustrations of not being taken seriously when she wanted to write about politics. In her 30s, she joined the editorial board of New York Magazine, and her writing became more political. She credited covering an abortion rights hearing in 1969 for triggering her career as a women's rights activist. At a time when feminism was largely viewed as a white, middle-class movement, Steinem didn't shy away from the intersectionality of feminism and racial equality.
24: It's the kind of blue-collar working woman who needs these reforms the most, I think. And also poor women and welfare women. But I think it really is going forward on all on all levels at once, and it's an important bridge between black women and white women.
6: She co-founded the National Women's Political Caucus in 1971, and a year later, co-founded Miss Magazine in response to the lack of journalism produced by and for women. Her activism continued well into her later years. In 2013, she was awarded the Presidential Medal of Freedom by President Barack Obama for her dedication to advancing civil rights and for changing how women thought about themselves. 4 years later, she spoke before thousands as the keynote speaker of the historic Women's March on Washington.
7: Just this march in Washington today required 1,000 more buses than the entire inauguration. 1,000 more.
6: Steinem went on to say that it was less important that younger people listen to her and more important that they listen to themselves.
13: It is 3:18, time for a look at traffic from the Johnson Hyundai Traffic Center. Here is Kyle Nashine.
17: Looking at mostly calm conditions around the triangle. No delays at the moment on 540 or 440. No slowdowns on US 1 south from I-40 all the way down towards East William Street over in Apex. Seeing no delays around the airport exits on 40 eastbound, starting in Durham at 751 through RDU as you are approaching Wade Avenue. Looking at a little bit of slowdown on Wake Forest Road. This is outbound approaching the New Hope Church Road intersection, looking at about a 5-minute delay starting at the 440 interchange. Over in Johnston County, no slowdowns on 40 eastbound all the way down towards Benson and I-95. And we're looking at no delays over in eastern Wake County. This is as you're heading towards Zeblin on 64 eastbound. Going at the posted speed limit as you're approaching North Arundel Avenue. A little bit of slowdown on outbound Capitol Boulevard heading towards Wake Forest. Looking at a 5-minute delay as you're approaching the Burlington Mills Road intersection. That's the latest for the Johnson Hyundai Traffic Center.
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4: Earlier this week, students at UNC Chapel Hill questioning safety on campus after the university's response after a man entered a classroom during a student gathering on Monday night, allegedly harassing attendees and damaging property. One of the people who has heard about the concerns and is asking questions joins us now, and we're honored to be joined by Makai Nash, who is UNC Chapel Hill's Black Student Movement President. Mr. Nash, how are you?
5: I'm doing good. How are you?
4: I'm fine. So what happened here on Monday night?
5: All right. So about 80 to 100 black students had gathered in to watch the season 8 Love Island reunion watch party. And so we had got there at 8:30. The event started at 8:30, but, you know, getting people settled in and getting pizza, we didn't start till around 9. And so we were about 15 minutes into the watch party when this man, who presented as like a professor, had walked in. And then we quickly realized he wasn't, when he started to try to take students' food and different things like that. And so he just started throwing stuff around. He had this aerosol can that he started to spray. He had whiteboard cleaner that he was throwing around. And then at one point, he reached in a bag. And that was when it was said that he had a gun. And so everybody got down, rushed down underneath desks and chairs and stuff. And it turned out not to be a gun. And so he eventually walked out, and, you know, students panicked and ran out to get as far away from the building as possible. And then some students started to come back, and some students had cornered him in the pit. And that's when he verbally said racial things such as, y'all are the reason that UNC will fall. He assaulted a student, and then other students came back to like try to get book bags, and people had lost their phones, iPads, shoes. There was just chaos everywhere. And then he was eventually apprehended farther down away from on South Road near Carmichael Arena. That's where the police apprehended him.
4: Now, he has been identified now by university officials as Keegan Wilson. Have you ever, or has anyone you ever spoken with or been around encountered Keegan Wilson before?
5: No, nobody I've spoken with nor known who he was. He was a complete stranger to us. We found out his identity and, of course, did further research once his name was dropped, but nobody knew. We didn't even know that he was a UNC alumni until after doing further research.
4: So he graduated from UNC?
5: Research shows that he did attend UNC, and yes.
4: Huh. Now, there was obviously no Alert Carolina alert notification issued, allegedly because the suspect was already in custody and there was no ongoing threat to the campus. Do you find that to be a suitable explanation?
5: We do not. We feel like that there should have been Alert Carolina, just the sheer fact that, one, he came into to the building. Two, he was in the pit, which is a centralized location on campus, and he wasn't apprehended until he was all the way down on South Road, which he walked a great distance. And if he was threatening us, he assaulted a student, he did damage to property, and presented a real danger to us as students where we was. And he had traveled on the campus and walked a great deal on the campus before he was even apprehended. So clearly, there was

0: some type of threat. But even though we are frustrated about this, we've come to understand that this is the culture that has been bred here at Carolina. As black students, we're fighting many fronts with just the ending of our co-ownership and having a space where black students can gather, lower enrollment in black students here on campus. So yes, we were disappointed about that response. We feel like he did present a threat, but we weren't surprised on the university's response.
1: Have you talked to officials with UNC Public Safety or any other university officials about what happened and the lack of response?
0: They have been in contact. We've gotten several generic emails of saying that they're on the incident, like the incident has been handled, their research incident. UNC officials have sent out emails stating that, explaining the same thing that you have, that they didn't send Alert Carolina because they did not feel like a threat. They did send out emails with different mental health resources and stuff that we can have on campus, all things that we knew about, different things like that. As far as actually speaking to administration, we haven't spoke to them yet about how we feel unsafe. We just got an email even with them even offering to meet with us, and so we haven't spoke with them just yet.
1: How many students have you spoken with who were not in the building on Monday night but learned about this through a student social platform as opposed to university officials?
0: Most of them. Many students learned. BSM put out a statement, a post, apologizing, one, for this incident, two, letting students know that he had been detained and that they can come back to get his stuff. And numerous students only found out from just checking Instagram between word of mouth with the students and stuff. I think that's why there's such a high level of degree of disappointment in the university, because it's just like, I've known students and I have friends who said they were leaving meetings and they were just walking around campus, and, you know, he could have interacted with them. Thank God that he didn't. But, you know, if they were in a very vulnerable state, then they were just walking around not knowing what happened, and then they only learned about the issue once it was over, but one, on Instagram. It wasn't anything from the university. BSM, ASA, all of the different orgs who collabed had already put out statements well in advance before the university had said anything. And so that silence is just like, it makes many students, from what I've been hearing, say they just don't feel supported nor safe at a university who doesn't provide these measures to ensure their safety.
1: Mekhi Nash, the president of the Black Student Movement at UNC Chapel Hill. Mr. Nash, thank you so much for your time. We appreciate it. Hope that you have a great Labor Day weekend. We thank you so much for your time.
0: Thank you.
1: Take care. It is 3:28, time for a look at traffic from the Johnson Hyundai Traffic Center. Here is Kyle Nashheim.
2: Still looking at mostly calm conditions around the triangle. A little bit of slowdown if you're heading towards Zeblin on 64 eastbound. It looks like we have a reported accident as you're approaching the Lizard Lake Road exit. Right now, a 5-minute delay starting all the way back at Wendell Boulevard. 540 and 440 going at the posted speed limit. 40 eastbound, we're seeing no slowdowns from 751 through the airport exits as you're approaching Wade Avenue. Looking at some delays if you're heading west on 40 towards Orange County at about 5 minutes to your commute starting at Highway 54. 885 south, we're looking at delays of at least 2 to 3 minutes from the Durham Freeway as you're approaching Ellis Road. And no slowdowns over in Cary on US 1 south from I-40 all the way down towards East William Street. That's the latest from the Johnson Hyundai Traffic Center.
1: For tonight, we're expecting clear skies and a low of 75. It'll be sunny and hot for Friday with a high at 100, heat index values as high as 109. Clear on Friday night with a low of 77. Today, we've already broken a record. The high was set at RDU Airport at 101. That breaks the previous record. Right now, it is 100 degrees. 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
3: NCN News, I'm Mike Riley. State Board of Elections plans to meet on Friday to discuss possible changes to mail-in voting rules just hours before voting begins for the 2026 midterms. Retired Meredith College political science professor Dr. David McLennan tells NCN News.
4: The Supreme Court has dealt with it in the short run. I think they want to hear complete arguments on both sides. So, yeah, I think we'll hear the Supreme Court have to weigh in a more definitive manner.
3: At a dinner at the White House Rose Garden, President Trump says he is pleased with the new helipad.
5: Side, as you see, we just completed what I think is the most beautiful helipad anywhere in the world. I think most of you have seen it. So beautiful that I didn't even get sued.
3: You ferry riders in Pamlico County spoke out Wednesday evening at a public listening session after the state budget imposed ferry tolls starting January 1st. Many residents say that they use the Cherry Branch Minnesota Beach Ferry to commute to work or doctor's appointments daily. Ferry Director Don Rockwell told WITN.
6: We're required by law to implement the tolls on January 1, and we're here to get feedback on how we do that and listen to the folks and see how it impacts them directly.
3: Gloria Steinem, the celebrated author and activist, has died at the age of 92. Speaking at Ronsan Station, South Korea, on May 23, 2015, Steinem said,
7: as if there were something up there that would tell us what to do. The truth is, we must simply do everything we can.
3: Tiger Woods has pleaded no contest to drunk driving in Florida. The Greenville Police Department held a swearing-in ceremony for Chief Thomas, joined the department over 20 years ago and has now officially assumed the role, she tells WNCT.
8: When I walked in the door, Greenville Police Department had something special for me. It just had a feeling that I knew was right.
3: You're listening to NCN News. Correspondent Donna Water reports on a deadly multiple shooting in a Minneapolis apartment building.
9: Three people are dead, five wounded, after a resident of a Minneapolis apartment building says a fellow resident opened fire Wednesday afternoon. The man says he saw one of his neighbors holding a pistol, heard a woman scream, and he ran to safety as he heard eight gunshots. When officers arrived and went inside, one was shot in the leg, another twice in the abdomen. They're expected to make a full recovery. Dead are three people, including the shooter.
3: A noted UNC history professor is drowned in a Chapel Hill lake. Researchers found the body of 85-year-old Conrad Jerisch. A neighbor tells ABC 11 Jerisch's wife came to the door on Tuesday morning asking for help.
10: I was in my house and a doorbell rang and a nice woman came to the door and said, I was swimming with my husband. And I've lost track of him. You know, I've lost sight of him. Can you help me find him?
3: Travelers are expected to head out for the Labor Day holiday despite concerns over rising fuel costs. Greenville driver Darrell Hines tells WNCT.
11: You know, some stuff they have to do, like work and stuff like that. But as far as, you know, the pleasure and stuff, I don't think, you know, it's low-key with that.
3: The NBA comes down hard on the Clippers for breaking salary rules when they signed a star player.
12: Five first-round picks and a $30 million fine. That's the Clippers' punishment for circumventing the salary cap when they signed Kawhi Leonard 4 years ago. The NBA cited a pattern of misconduct and multiple significant rules violations by the team, including a previous example of the team skirting the cap. The lost draft picks are from 2029 through 2033. Team owner Steve Ballmer and president of business ops Jillian Zucker are suspended for 1 year, and Leonard is ordered to pay the league $700,000.
3: Mike Crayley, NCN News.
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1: Thank you for joining us here today. Right now it is 3:36. Charles Hadley across the partition producing our program. And it was on this day in 1984, Iron Maiden released another one of their great albums, their follow-up. In fact, actually it was their second album after Number of the Beast. It was Power Slave that featured ancient Egyptian artwork. It has become one of the most recognizable album covers that Iron Maiden has. 2 Minutes to Midnight was probably the top single off of this one, but there's a lot of great ones on this album. This was the third album with Bruce Dickinson as the lead singer. Bruce Dickinson has been through a lot because he did a spoken word show years ago in Raleigh where he talked about battling lung cancer, and if you listen to this man perform, you know he belts it out unlike any singer out there. It's remarkable. Iron Maiden's going to be inducted into the Rock and Roll Hall of Fame, but looks like they're not going to actually perform or even show up to the festivities this fall when it happens, even though they waited a long time. They actually asked the Rock and Roll Hall of Fame not to consider them anymore, but they went ahead and wound up getting enough votes to finally get in, not a moment too soon. I thought they were the most glaring omission before they finally got elected in last year. And so they'll be in with some heavy metal brethren now. I guess the next great metal band that hasn't been inducted, I guess it's debatable, but Motorhead, even though Lemmy said Motorhead was a rock and roll band, but a lot of people consider them metal, and they're probably the next most notable omission, at least from the heavy world. Right now, 3:38, time for a look at traffic from the Johnson Hyundai Traffic Center. Here's Kyle Nashon.
2: Still looking at an incident over in eastern Wake County. This is on 64 eastbound, but it's good news. All lanes are now open. The vehicle has been towed over to the shoulder. Still a 6 to 7 minute delay, more of an onlooker distraction as you're approaching the Lizard Lake Road exit. 540 going at the posted speed limit. A little bit of slowdown on 440 east, a 2 to 3 minute delay from Wade Avenue. As you're approaching Glenwood Avenue, some slowdowns over in Apex right now. US 1 south, a 5 minute delay as you're approaching 1010 Road. No, a little bit of delay over on 40 eastbound. This is into Bull City, a 5 minute ride from Fayetteville Road. As you're approaching 885, and speaking of 885, it is that time of the afternoon, barely getting above 30 miles an hour in both directions. And if you're headed towards Orange County, 40 west, a 5 minute ride starting at Highway 54. 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
1: 3:41 here on the WPTF Afternoon News. The Durham Bulls wrapping up their season. Hopefully it'll go a little bit longer. The Bulls play tonight in Memphis, and then they'll come home next week, and they'll start their final six-game homestand of the year against the Nashville Sounds on Tuesday. It'll be a six-game homestand, and then the Bulls will play the Worcester Red Sox. Hopefully, the Bulls will wind up making the playoffs. Right now, they're in a pennant chase with several other teams who they actually don't play in this new divisional alignment, unfortunately. They're still in it, though, with the Rochester Red Wings and various other teams. Scranton Wilkes-Barre Rail Riders, and there's some other teams in there, Worcester Red Sox, and the Bulls right now fighting for a spot. We're going to talk to Mike Burling here in just a few minutes to discuss exactly what the Bulls have planned when it comes to after the season ends. And there's a lot on tap at Durham Bulls Athletic Park set for this fall as baseball begins to exit, but we'll still have some things going on and lots of activities. Durham Bulls Athletic Park is a great place to be, even if there's not baseball going on, so we'll talk to Mike Burling about that a little bit later on. Right now it is 3:42, and we'll turn it over to Bruce Farrell for this day in North Carolina history. Got more coming up here. Stay with us here on the WPTF Afternoon News for this hot Thursday.
25: September 3rd, 1960, Wilbur Hardy opened a drive-in restaurant hamburger stand in Greenville, launching what would become Hardy's Food Systems Incorporated, the fifth largest fast food restaurant chain in the United States. The former Martin County farm boy and World War II Navy cook initially sold his charcoal broiled hamburgers and milkshakes for 15 cents each, mainly to students at nearby East Carolina University. In 1961, Hardy took on two partners and opened a second restaurant in Rocky Mount. By 1963, the business had grown to a five-restaurant franchise. Hardy lost controlling interest in the operation that same year during a card game with his partners. He later sold his remaining shares for $37,000. But Hardy's namesake eatery wasn't his only endeavor. During his lifetime, he opened 85 restaurants throughout the Southeast, including Biscuit Town, Hot Dog City, and Beef and Shake. He also started another hamburger chain called Little Mint that grew to 25 locations in the Carolinas. But it was the Hardee's chain that achieved the greatest success. In 1997, St. Louis-based CKE Restaurants bought Hardee's, which last year boasted more than 2,000 locations worldwide and $1.8 billion in revenue. Hardy died in 2008 at age 89.
26: 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I'm Bruce Farrell.
1: After years of waiting, the Carolina Panthers played its first game in team history on this day 31 years ago. On this day in 1995,
27: the first touchdown in Carolina Panthers franchise history.
1: The Carolina Panthers faced the Atlanta Falcons in the Panthers' first ever game at the Georgia Dome. Carolina led 13-3 at the end of the first quarter. After Atlanta rallied to take a 20-13 lead, the Panthers forced overtime when quarterback Frank Wright threw to Willie Green for a 14-yard touchdown pass in the final minute. Atlanta's Morton Anderson kicked a 35-yard field goal to win it. It was the culmination of a dream by Jerry Richardson, who put the wheels in motion to have an NFL team in the Carolinas back in 1987. On this day in 2007, Justin Ruggiano homered for the Durham Bulls in a 2-1 win over the Charlotte Knights in Fort Mill, South Carolina. Ruggiano became the first Bull to hit 20 home runs and steal 20 bases in 21 years. Mitch Talbot earned his 13th win of the season as the Bulls won the International League Southern Division Championship. After starting the year 7-14, the Bulls made the playoffs under first-year manager Charlie Montoyo. That's this day in North Carolina sports history. I'm Jeff Hamlin. Tiger Woods back in court. Lionel Richie back home. Jazz fans say farewell to singer Cassandra Wilson. Dancing with the Stars reveals its new season, and R&B, rap, and trap come to the Queen and Bowl cities. Gail Hurd with more in today's entertainment news.
7: Tiger Woods has pleaded no contest to a reckless driving charge in Florida. Woods was arrested in March following a rollover crash near his home on Jupiter Island and was initially charged with driving under the influence. The golf legend appeared Wednesday in court in Martin County to enter his plea on the lesser charge. And Lionel Richie has been discharged from the hospital after checking himself into the intensive care unit after his concert Saturday. The singer is back home in Los Angeles and is doing great for People magazine. The American Idol judge was hospitalized after performing in St. Louis, Missouri, and was checked out for cardiac issues and mild dehydration. His next show is scheduled for September 26th in San Francisco. Cassandra Wilson, the two-time Grammy-winning jazz singer, has died at 70. She died in her native Jackson, Mississippi, surrounded by family and friends. No cause of death was given, and Wilson was known for her unique contralto and her ability to blend jazz with blues, folk, pop, and country, and won two Grammys for Best Jazz Vocal Album. The new cast of Dancing with the Stars has been announced, featuring a mix of entertainers, reality stars, and athletes. This season includes actor Julia Stiles, Olympian Amber Glenn, and Jimmy Kimmel Live regular Guillermo Rodriguez. Season 35 premieres on ABC September 15th and 16th, and four-time Grammy-winning guitar powerhouse Gary Clark Jr. performs tonight at the Deepak, and Bryson Tiller presents the Neo Trap Soul Tour at Charlotte's Trulian Amphitheater tonight and Raleigh's Coastal Credit Union Music Park Friday. I'm Gail Hurd, and that's entertainment.
1: And sports news, good news for the North Carolina Courage on two fronts. Ashley Sanchez has been named the National Women's Soccer League Player of the Month. Sanchez scored 5 goals in August, including back-to-back games against Boston and Angel City, where she scored 2 goals in each of those games. And Mack Lind of the North Carolina Courage named the National Women's Soccer League Coach of the Month. For August, Lynn led the Courage to 4 wins in the month of August. The Courage had a +4 goal differential, which was tied for the highest in the National Women's Soccer League. Mike Burling of the Durham Bulls will join us in just a moment. Right now, time for a check on traffic from the Johnson Hyundai Traffic Center. Here is Kyle Nashon.
2: Still looking at some slowdown starting to form around the triangle. Delays on 440 eastbound, a 7-minute ride from Wade Avenue as you're approaching the Six Forks Road exit. Still looking at an accident moved over to the shoulder, 87 north heading towards Lizard Lick Road. A 10-minute delay, more of an onlooker distraction. Those delays starting all the way back at the Wendell Falls Parkway exit. Some slowdowns in Cary, US 1 south. We're looking at a 5-minute delay from Cary Parkway all the way towards the 1010 Road exit. 540 going at the posted speed limit. Over into Bull City, 40 eastbound. Got some delays of at least 7 minutes from 751 as you're approaching Highway 55. 885, it is that time of the afternoon, barely getting above 30 miles an hour in both directions. Southbound delays giving you more of a headache, barely getting above 20 miles an hour. A 5 to 6 minute delay as you're approaching the Ellis Road exit. Some slowdowns on 85 north leaving the Bull City. A 5-minute delay. Once you reach the Red Mill Road exit, you're back up to the posted speed limit. That's the latest from the Johnson Hyundai Traffic Center.
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1: The Durham Bulls wrapping up their regular season. Hopefully they won't wrap up the season as a whole in a couple weeks, but next week will be their final homestand. There's a lot going on at DBAP over the offseason as well. And joining us now, the Vice President of CBC Sports, it's Mike Burling. Mike, how are you?
16: I'm doing great. How are you?
1: I'm fine. So when you get to this point in the year, does it feel like it's been almost 150 games?
16: Yes, without a doubt. I think the staff and everybody is kind of tough because we're in the playoff chase, so you're excited, but on the other side, you're like, oof, definitely a long year.
1: Yeah, I know it's a lot, and I actually have listened to Patrick Keenis quite a bit over the last month or so when I'm up at night writing, and I always enjoy listening to Patrick because he's one of the best play-by-play guys around. So next week, the final homestand will start on Tuesday against Nashville, and what's planned for next week?
16: Well, actually, we start on Monday.
1: So I'm sorry, Monday,
16: Our Tuesday game to Labor Day. Next week is a packed week, obviously, with it being the last home series. We kind of went all out. So we have the Labor Day game. We have a college night with some special food and drink specials on Wednesday. On Thursday, we have Bark in the Park. We're actually going to add, for the first time ever, we're going to allow owners of their dogs to do dogs and owner run the bases after the game on Thursday. So we'll see how that goes. Our groundskeeper is a little bit worried, but I think we'll be fine. September 11th with the anniversary, big celebration of first responder appreciation on Friday, along with fireworks. Hockey night, which is always huge. We got a lot of the Canes players coming out. Our Bulls will be in a kind of a Bulls Hurricanes collaboration jerseys that night, and then along with fireworks on Saturday, and then end the season on Sunday with a fan appreciation day. Kids run the bases, 1 o'clock game, Love Day baseball. So it's going to be fun.
1: If I hadn't spent so much on the Canes winning the Stanley Cup, I would get this sweater because, I mean, I love the look of this sweater. With the Bulls logo with Canes colors on it, it's fantastic.
16: Yeah, that's always been a great partnership. We have a lot of former Bulls employees who work over at the Canes. Obviously, two of the top professional teams in the market. We've just always had a special relationship, and we appreciate that. And I know Martin Nook came out for the last week with mm-hmm. the cup out here. He loves the Bulls-Canes collaboration jersey. He's all excited about the new one.
1: Now, I always look forward to driving past the ballpark when the season winds down because it starts to get lit up for the Festival of Lights coming up in mid-November.
16: Yeah, that's the thing. It's just because we end a bowl season certainly does not mean the DBAP goes dark. We have MLBX, which is a pretty cool event on September 18th. And then, to your point, the Festival of Lights, that as soon as, pretty much as soon, we'll have some games kind of early, end of September, early October, some college games. But right after that, our crew just goes crazy putting millions of lights up. It's a four and a half week process. And then that will start as we get towards Thanksgiving, and there'll be 40-plus nights of Festival of Lights, which will take us to New Year's. It's crazy.
1: Yeah, it gets going. But you mentioned, though, that just because the season will wrap up, at least when it comes to the regular season with the Bulls, there are going to be some other games going on as well. You mentioned the college teams. They like to hold kind of a fall World Series at the DBAP.
16: Yeah, we have, again, it's especially in today's NIL world where these college coaches are I don't even know how they navigate that. But we try to host games here. It's easier for them with the bigger capacity of a stadium to try to make some money for their NIL program. So we're working on that with all the local schools from Carolina to State to Duke, to ECU. So a lot of that will be coming out here pretty soon.
1: Yeah. And the Festival of Lights, to look ahead, people can actually they can be on the field inside their own igloo, right?
16: Yeah, we're going to expand from, if you were here last year, we had so many people that just raved about it, but we're actually going to make it bigger. We're going to open up more areas of the ballpark. And to your point, we have igloos on the field that you can rent out. We have suites that you can rent out. Our club is available. A lot of companies use that for their holiday parties. We're bringing in different activation stations. So it's not just about lights. There's other things. I know the s'mores areas last year with the fire pits was very, people love those. So, you know us. We when we do something, we always try to make it a little bit better, and that's what we're going to try to do this year with Festival of Lights.
1: Absolutely. Santa will be there. You can hop aboard the NC by Train Holiday Express. There'll be seasonal crafts. You can roast s'mores and lots of other things. So it's 100 degrees outside right now, so I'm in the mood to think about what the holidays are going to be like and reserving igloos, because when that time comes in about 10 weeks, I'm going to be ready for it. I think we all will be.
16: Absolutely. In fact, we bought another train because the train, to your point, was so popular last year. So we have a train somewhere on the water making its way to Durham, so we'll have three trains this year.
1: Absolutely. That's wonderful to hear. I can't wait to see how the field will be decorated, and they'll be that way before too much longer. Mike Burling from the Durham Bulls. Mike, thanks for joining us here. Appreciate it on short notice. Thanks for joining us today, and we'll talk to you again in the offseason.
16: Thank you, and appreciate your support as always.
1: Thank you. It is 3:58, time for a look at traffic from the Johnson Hyundai Traffic Center. Here's Kyle Nasheim.
2: Got an accident looking at over on 64 eastbound 1 approaching north Lizard Lick Road. Hasn't moved over to the shoulder, but we have a new one. This is at the Wendell Boulevard exit. Right now, all traffic has been stopped as they're trying to get vehicles over to the shoulder. And it looks like now all lanes have just been reopened as police are getting the vehicles over to the side. But we're seeing delays of at least 10 minutes as starting all the way back at the Wendell Falls Parkway exit. 540 going at the posted speed limit, 440 stop and go conditions of at least 5 minutes from Wade Avenue as you're approaching Six Forks Road. In South Raleigh, 40 east, we've got some slowdowns of at least 5 minutes heading towards Lake Wheeler Road, and on US 1 south over in Cary headed towards Apex, a 5 minute delay starting at Cary Parkway. In the Bull City, 885, it is that time of the afternoon, barely getting above 20 miles an hour in both directions. distractions, adding at least 5 to 6 minutes to your commute. That's the latest from the Johnson Hyundai Traffic Center.
1: Clear skies tonight with a low of 75. We're expecting sunny skies on Friday, and it will be hot with a high of 100. Heat index values as high as 109 for Friday. Right now, we've cooled down to 98. Stay with us as the news continues. 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
17: Breaking news this hour at Town Hall. I'm Bob Agnew in Washington. After a number of high-profile tragedies involving unqualified and often foreign nationals living illegally in the country but getting jobs as truck drivers, the White House is highlighting a federal crackdown.
18: Vice President J.D. Vance is outlining the administration's effort to combat fraud in the commercial trucking industry.
19: We have taken over 2,000 fraudulent CDL mills out of business, which makes America's roads safer and also protects the jobs of American truckers.
18: The remarks underscore the administration's push to tighten commercial driving standards nationwide. Willie Nelson, the White House.
17: New information is surfacing now about just how radical Democrat Socialist James Tallarico has been. He is running for Senate in Texas against Republican and conservative Ken Paxton. Correspondent Laura Winters has more details.
20: Turns out James Tallarico wrote a letter to the Biden administration urging the president to consider taking executive actions to protect a woman's right to an abortion by leasing federal property for abortion clinics. Tallarico was advocating for what in effect would be a federal abortion service staffed by government workers on government property. In the Real Clear Politics average of polls, Tallarico is ahead of Republican candidate Ken Paxton by just over 2 points.
17: That is correspondent Laura Winters. Tallarico and Paxton set to face off in the November midterm election. Here's the latest on mortgage rates, which are on the way up.
21: Mortgage buyer Freddie Mac says the average rate on a 30-year mortgage rose this week to 6.71%. That's the highest it's been in more than a year. Just a year ago, the rate averaged 6.5%. When mortgage rates rise, they can add hundreds of dollars a month in costs for homebuyers, reducing how much they can afford. That's helped keep the U.S. housing market in a slump. Mortgage rates have been mostly climbing as the war with Iran has fueled expectations of higher inflation, a key factor that influences mortgage rates. I'm Alex Vega.
17: More at townhall.com.
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17: Russia says it plans to close German cultural centers on its territory in a retaliatory measure amid deepening tensions between Moscow and European countries. This announcement from Foreign Minister Sergei Lavrov came after Germany blamed Moscow for an attempted drone attack at one of its airports. You've been taken by a scammer, you're not alone.
28: Virtually every American has been targeted by scammers in some way, exclusive new polling data shows. Scams in the U.S. have surged to a record high, causing billions in losses for Americans. But the U.S. still lags behind some other countries in tackling the problem, holding financial and social media companies responsible and regulating the cryptocurrency scammers rely on, according to an investigation by the Associated Press and Frontline. And although both the Trump administration and Congress are pursuing new options, victims still have little recourse. Keith Peters, Washington.
17: Breaking news at Town Hall. There's a new $1 coin available.
0: The U.S. Mint started selling a special gold-finish $1 coin, struck, it says, to honor 250 years of great American heritage. The tail side features the Great Seal of the United States, while heads is President Trump's face, staring straight at the holder, Liberty written across the top, and 1776, 2026 below. The coin's drawn criticism for something Treasury Secretary Scott Bessent acknowledged in May.
4: At present, no living person can be on U.S. currency.
0: However, the Treasury Secretary does have authority to authorize special coins, and the Trump dollar can be used as legal tender. I'm Ben Thomas.
17: It was a winning session on Wall Street at the closing bell. The Dow Jones Industrial Average was up by 623 points. The NASDAQ up by 366. The S&P 500 today gained 81. You'll find more of these stories at townhall.com.
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1: 4:05 and 99 degrees. Thanks for joining us here today. Charles Hadley across the partition producing our program. And we have Kyle Nasheim in the Johnson Hyundai Traffic Center, and he'll have traffic on the 8th. Looking at local headlines, another day of triple-digit temperatures across the Triangle, and schools are dealing with air conditioning problems. At Hillside High School in Durham, students were sent home early on Wednesday because of air conditioning problems. There were no problems today, as Durham Public School officials said that the AC systems have been repaired. Hillside student Jeffrey Ramos tells ABC 11 circumstances on Wednesday were tough.
6: It was just really hot. It felt like it was really humid inside the school, but honestly, I just got picked up, so I can't really say too much, but yeah, it was just really hot.
1: This is the second week of the school year for Durham Public Schools. There is new legal action against the Raleigh Wedding Photography Company, accused of taking thousands of dollars from customers and not providing services. North Carolina Attorney General Jeff Jackson now providing the court a default judgment, not only against Holly Christina Photography, but also its owners. The latest motion is asking the courts for nearly $600,000 in restitution to customers and over $1.1 million in civil penalties. Jackson says there's more to this than just money.
7: The amount of money that we're asking for is in the hundreds of thousands of dollars, but the money is secondary. The primary goal here is to get these couples their memories.
1: The motion claims that Holly Christina Photography failed to fully comply with the court's order to turn over all undelivered photos and videos within 30 days to the couples who paid for them. North Carolina Republican Senator Tom Tillis accused Defense Secretary Pete Hegseth on Wednesday of creating a leadership void at the top of our military ranks and urged President Trump to find a new leader at the Pentagon. Nebraska Republican Congressman Don Bacon tells CNN he understands Tillis' frustration with Hegseth.
8: I agree with the sentiments of Senator Tillis. I hate to tell the president who he should hire and fire. I don't know if it's really my role, but I would say this. He would not be on my team. I think he has not been a very good leader in many ways. So I agree with the sentiments of Senator Tillis.
1: It's 4:07.
3: 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I'm Bruce Farrell. Up numbers from the markets this day. The Dow up 594 to 53,656. S&P had 78 to 7,745. The NASDAQ up 358 to 26,573. Martin J. Jimi Hendrix III, a retired Army colonel, will become executive director of the North Carolina Military Business Center October 1st, succeeding Scott Dorney, the center's founder and leader for more than two decades. Dorney retiring at the end of the year. Unemployment rates increasing in the state's 100 counties in July from the previous month, according to the Commerce Department. When compared to the same month last year, rates decreased in 90 counties, increased in 4, and remained unchanged in 6. Developer Gilbane is seeking Raleigh approval for a 7-story, roughly 300-unit student apartment project near NC State that would replace Rhine's Gate apartments and other housing. Recapping the markets, the Dow up 1.12%, S&P adds 1.05%, NASDAQ up 1.39%. That's the Closing Bell Report, powered by Raleigh Wealth Solutions, home of Raleigh's retirement coach. Tune in every Sunday at 1 on WPTF.
1: It is 4:08, time for a look at traffic from the Johnson Hyundai Traffic Center. Here's Kyle Nashheim.
2: Looking at some slowdowns over in eastern Wake County on 64 eastbound. We're still looking at a couple incidents on the shoulder right now causing more of an onlooker distraction. One is on just off of the Window Boulevard exit, and the other about a mile before you reach the Lizard Lake Road exit. But right now we're seeing more of an onlooker distraction of 5 minutes added to your commute starting at Window Falls Parkway. 440, we're seeing some slowdowns on eastbound of at least 5 minutes from Wade Avenue as you're approaching Glenwood Avenue. 40 eastbound starting at Wade Avenue through to Cary exits heading towards South Raleigh at about 5 minutes to your right approaching Gorman Street. 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That's the latest from the Johnson Hyundai Traffic Center.
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12: Our hot streak is winding down in the WPTF forecast. Overnight low 76, 100 and hot on Friday, 98 and a 50-50 chance of showers on Saturday. By Sunday, we're down to 85 with a 30% chance of showers, 85 mostly sunny Labor Day.
1: Right now, 98 degrees here on the WPTF Afternoon News. Thank you for joining us. Charles Hadley is across the partition producing our program today. High school football coming up tomorrow. It will be Roseville versus Richmond County. That will be in Wake Forest. We'll have the broadcast with Chris Hooks and Joe Simmons on the air at 7 o'clock for the pregame show, 7:30, the kickoff between the Rams and the Raiders. Two very, one program that's very storied. Roseville hasn't been around all that long, just over a decade now, but they certainly have established themselves as a force in a very short amount of time. And we'll have that coming your way tomorrow at 7 o'clock right here, our first Friday high school football broadcast of the year. The first one was 2 weeks ago tonight. And the one last week was held on a Saturday, and we'll have tomorrow's broadcast on a Friday here on WPTF. Associated Press Washington correspondent Sagar Magani reports that billionaire investor Leon Black has refused to appear for a deposition in a House panel's Jeffrey Epstein probe and now has taken an unprecedented step.
13: Billionaire investor Leon Black has refused to appear for a deposition for a House panel in its Jeffrey Epstein investigation and taken another step. Black is suing the House Oversight Committee to block its subpoenas of him.
14: This is unacceptable.
13: Chairman James Comer says the suit is a first in the Epstein probe.
14: Of all the powerful billionaires and political people we brought in for interviews and depositions. This is the first time anyone's filed suit.
13: Black is repeatedly mentioned in the publicly released Epstein files. Lawmakers allege he paid Epstein $180 million during their years-long relationship. Black says it was all for legitimate purposes. His lawyer accuses the House panel of a fishing expedition aimed at destroying Black. Sagar Meghani, Washington.
1: Feminist leader Gloria Steinem has passed away. She died at her home in New York City on Wednesday, and now reaction coming in to the death of someone that many call an icon. AP correspondent Ed Donahue with more.
15: Her social media page says Gloria Steinem, a potent voice of feminism and co-founder of Ms. Magazine, died at her home in New York. She was 92. People stopped near Steinem's home. Some left flowers. Carolyn Robertson described her as
16: a groundbreaking feminist and inspiration to women of all ages.
15: Annie Dean was in tears.
18: We all felt very inspired by Gloria's choice to spend her life standing up for women.
15: On the House floor, California Democrat Latifah Simon says Gloria Steinem led the fight for a more just future for women and girls.
19: When I was 19 years old, working with young women surviving the underground street economy, Gloria directly supported that work and stood with us. She is one of the reasons that I am in this chamber today. Her family asked that we light a candle. I will. We must continue to keep her fight and that light moving.
15: Gloria Steinem had recently completed a memoir to be released this fall. I'm Ed Donahue.
1: Meanwhile, AP correspondent Charles de la Desma reports that Uber and British tech company Wave have launched a robo-taxi service in London.
20: With three Ford Mustang Mach e-vehicles equipped with Waves features, Londoners can now use the autonomous driving technology already available in many US cities. On the surface, these inconspicuous black cabs look just like any other taxi, but the eagle-eyed might spot the sensor arrays on top. Safraz Meridia, Uber's head of autonomous mobility, tells the AP Uber customers won't be able to specifically request a robo-taxi.
24: So if you as a rider are matched with a Wave vehicle, if there's one nearby that's available, then you can choose to take that ride. Or if you prefer a human-driven ride, like a normal Uber, then you can also decline that and then we'll match you with a human driver.
20: Meridia thinks the future's on Uber's side.
24: We think that there will be both more AVs but also more human drivers operating the market in the years to come. So that risk to whether other people can earn, you know, it's just too large of a market for that to be a realistic risk in the near term.
20: The company says passengers won't be prompted to tip at the end of a robo-taxi trip. I'm Charles de Ledesma.
1: Migrants are rescued in the Atlantic, and authorities say more than 80 people have died. AP correspondent Jennifer King with more.
25: Dozens of people are feared dead after a wooden boat carrying West African migrants was spotted drifting in the Atlantic south of the Canary Islands on Wednesday. Approximately 44 dehydrated and disoriented survivors were brought to safety on Gran Canaria, many collapsing and too sick to walk, while five bodies were discovered aboard. According to the Red Cross, the survivors, all men and boys from Mali and Senegal, reported leaving Gambia and being at sea for nearly a month. They told the Red Cross more than 100 people were originally on board. As people died, survivors tossed their bodies in the ocean until they had no more strength to do so. In a post on X, Helena Moreno with Walking Borders, a nonprofit migrant rights group, said the boat was at sea for 27 days and 83 people died on the voyage, including four women and a baby. I'm Jennifer King.
1: Surprising announcement out of New York City today. Longtime Fox News correspondent Maria Bartiromo has been fired from the company. And the word coming out today of Bartiromo, longtime morning host on the Fox Business Channel. During a news conference today, Vice President J.D. Vance was asked if Bartiromo would be the next White House press secretary since she has parted ways with Fox.
26: I don't know, man. No, I don't think so. You know, I just saw the news literally as I walked out before. I love Maria. I think she's an amazing person, amazing talent. I don't get involved in the personal drama of media stations. In fact, I'd like to invite Peter Ducey to come up here and answer a question about what happened to Maria. But I think whatever she does, look, she's going to do great, and I wish her all the best. She's a very, very dear friend.
1: 98 degrees, and we'll be joined by Judge Bob Orr in just a moment. Right now, time for a look at traffic from the Johnson Hyundai Traffic Center. Here is Kyle Nashon.
2: Still looking at slowdowns over in eastern Wake County on 64 eastbound, heading towards Lizard Lick Road. Two incidents on the shoulder causing more of an onlooker distraction. One at the Wendell Boulevard exit and one about a mile before you reach Lizard Lick Road. This is at a 2 to 3 minute delay. Once again, more of an onlooker distraction. 440 eastbound got some slowdowns of at least 5 minutes from Wade Avenue. As you're approaching Glenwood Avenue, 540 eastbound, stop and go conditions of at least 5 to 6 minutes from Glenwood Avenue all the way towards Falls and Noose Road. Some slowdowns in the Cary exits of 40 East headed towards South Raleigh. A 5 minute delay from Wade Avenue headed towards Lake Wheeler Road. US 1 South delays of at least 5 minutes starting to Cary Parkway. Over into Bull City, 885. It is that time of the afternoon. Barely getting above 25 miles an hour in both directions. 40 eastbound, a 5 minute delay heading towards RDU from Durham and starting at the Fayetteville Road exit. That's the latest from the Johnson Hyundai Traffic Center.
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21: 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It's the

0: North Carolina Associate Supreme Court Justice. Bob, how are you?
1: Jeff, I hope you're surviving the heat.
0: I hope you are, because I know you're an avid golfer. Have you managed to go out in the midst of all this?
1: No, but I've escaped to the mountains, so it's at least 10 degrees cooler up here.
0: That's
1: a plus.
0: That is one of many benefits of being in the mountains. Did this news surprise you today?
1: The way it came out surprised me a little bit. There had been some speculation that Justice Berger had an interest maybe in the Chief Justice's race in 2028, but he didn't announce that that's what he planned to do. He left the ambition of what he does next sort of hanging out there. What was interesting is there's some limitations on members of the judiciary politically if you're not a candidate. And by taking himself out of the race for his seat but not announcing for another judicial seat, it does put him under some limitations until he makes some sort of formal declaration that he's running for Chief Justice.
0: Do you think he ran for Congress before 12 years ago? It was unsuccessful. Is that a possibility for him?
1: Well, it's certainly a possibility, but you can't run for a non-judicial office while sitting on the court.
0: Right.
1: He would have to resign his seat, and his letter indicated that it was his intention to finish out his term. So that would intimate that he was not looking at a race either for Congress or maybe even Attorney General or some other non-judicial office. But he didn't come out and say that he was running for Chief Justice. And I do know that, you know, it's been talked that Associate Justice Tamara Berenger is also interested in running for Chief Justice. And certainly there'll be at least one, if not more, Democrats who jump into the race for Chief Justice in 2028.
0: There's going to be a lot of changes coming up on the state's highest court, as you just mentioned, in 2028, because Paul Newby's term is going to expire. There is a mandatory judicial retirement age of 76 during another eight-year term, and they actually raised the mandatory retirement age a couple years ago, so that allows Newby to remain on the court through his current term, but it's looking like some big changes are coming.
1: Well, yes, I definitely think that you're going to have a change at Chief Justice. I don't see any circumstance where Chief Justice Newby would continue. And so if you have one of the sitting associate justices file for the Chief Justice seat, then there's no longer an incumbent for that seat. I know the Democrats have certainly targeted the three seats that are up in 2028 as major elections from their perspective. So, not only are you going to see changes on the court, but we're going to see some fairly high-profile and hotly contested races.
0: Just like his father, his appointment to the court in 2021 caused changes not only for the institution in which he was elected, but for politics across North Carolina. He joined the court 5 years ago at a time when Democrats held the majority. His father, of course, was first elected when Democrats held the majority in the General Assembly, and that led to a wave of change in North Carolina politics that continues to this day. So he and his father very much are influential.
1: Yeah, the Berger family certainly has left a very large footprint on politics in North Carolina here in the 21st century. And, Justice Berger's a young man and certainly, I think, obviously has political ambitions beyond the current position he holds as Associate Justice. And so... And I think there's a brother, and I know there's a daughter who is a lawyer. So never knows when there will be a burger on the ballot.
0: Yes, and actually his son, I covered him when he pitched for Cedar Ridge High School, and he went on.
1: Yeah,
0: he went on to pitch over at William P.

0: East University up until about 2 years ago, I believe, is how long Phil Berger, that's his name actually, Philip Berger, pitched there. He won 20 games at Cedar Ridge High School, as a matter of fact, which is tough to do in the high school ranks. But there is change now with the Berger family, and of course we all know about what Phil Berger Sr. is going to be, what he's going to be stepping down from at the end of this year, and I am curious exactly to see what his plans will be, because I don't think he'll go quietly.
1: It's hard to see Phil Berger Sr. after all of these years in the state senate and arguably being the most powerful individual in North Carolina politics over the last 10 or 15 years, going back to his home and quietly entering into retirement. I'm sure he'll continue to be a major player in politics. And assuming Justice Berger is running for some office in 2028, I would expect to see his father heavily involved in helping him in that race.
0: It will be interesting to see, and it certainly leaves a lot of speculation, but for now, Phil Berger Jr. will not seek re-election to his seat in 2028. Bob Orr, thank you so much. You made a very... What part of the mountains are you in? Are you in Boone?
1: No, I'm further west. I'm in Yancey County, which is right at the base of Mount Mitchell. We're out in the Cane River Valley, and it's... a special place up here, and I would have to say this is the area that was really devastated by Hurricane Helene, whose two-year anniversary is getting ready to come up shortly. So I encourage my friends in the flatlands to come west and visit these mountain counties that are still recovering from the effects of that devastating storm.
0: Yeah, it's been a couple of years now, but fortunately some parts of that area are starting to dig out. Bob, thanks for joining us here today. We appreciate it.
1: Always a pleasure. You have a great Labor Day weekend.
0: You too. It is 4:28, time for a look at traffic from the Johnson Hyundai Traffic Center. Here's Kyle Nashon.
2: Looking at some slowdowns on 64 eastbound, multiple incidents, two of them on the shoulder, one of them right at the Wendell Boulevard exit, another one about a mile before you reach the Lizard Lake Road exit, causing more of an onlooker distraction, but adding at least 5 minutes to your commute, starting all the way back just after Wendell Falls Parkway. Had a vehicle in the median, but has slowly driven off the median and has right now causing no delays there as well. Over on 440, police were responding to an incident at the Lake Boone Trail exit of 440 eastbound. Right now, about a 5 minute delay. All vehicles are on the shoulder. 540 eastbound, stop and go conditions of at least 12 minutes is starting at Lumley Road all the way towards the Six Forks Road exit. No slowdowns around the airport exits on 40 eastbound, but starting at Wade Avenue through to Cary exits, heading towards Lake Wheeler Road at about 7 minutes to your commute. US 1 South heading towards Apex, a 5 minute delay starting at Cary Parkway, and over into Bull City, 885 barely getting above 25 miles an hour in both directions. That's the latest from the Johnson Hyundai Traffic Center.
0: Clear skies tonight with a low of 75. We're expecting sunny and hot weather for Friday with a high near 100. Heat index values tomorrow as high as 109. And then on Friday night, clear skies with a low of 77. Right now, it is 98 degrees. 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
3: NCN News, I'm Mike Rayleigh. State Board of Elections plans to meet on Friday to discuss possible changes to mail-in voting rules just hours before voting begins for the 2026 midterms. Retired Meredith College political science professor Dr. David McLennan tells NCN News.
4: The Supreme Court has dealt with it in the short run. I think they want to hear complete arguments on both sides. So, yeah, I think we'll hear the Supreme Court have to weigh in a more definitive manner.
3: At a dinner at the White House Rose Garden, President Trump says he is pleased with a new helipad.
5: Outside, as you see, we just completed what I think is the most beautiful helipad anywhere in the world. I think most of you have seen it. So beautiful that I didn't even get sued.
3: Few ferry riders in Pamlico County spoke out Wednesday evening at a public listening session after the state budget imposed ferry tolls starting January 1st. Many residents say that they use the Cherry Branch Minnesota Beach Ferry to commute to work or doctor's appointments daily. Ferry Director Don Rockwell told WITN.
6: We're required by law to implement the tolls on January 1, and we're here to get feedback on how we do that and listen to the folks and see how it impacts them directly.
3: Gloria Steinem, the celebrated author and activist, has died at the age of 92. Speaking at Ronsan Station, South Korea, on May 23, 2015, Steinem said,
7: as if there were something up there that would tell us what to do. The truth is, we must simply do everything we can.
3: Tiger Woods has pleaded no contest to drunk driving in Florida. The Greenville Police Department held a swearing-in ceremony for Chief Thomas, joined the department over 20 years ago and has now officially assumed the role, she tells WNCT.
8: When I walked in the door, Greenville Police Department had something special for me. It just had a feeling that I knew was right.
3: You're listening to NCI News. Correspondent Donna Water reports on a deadly multiple shooting in a Minneapolis apartment building.
9: Three people are dead, five wounded, after a resident of a Minneapolis apartment building says a fellow resident opened fire Wednesday afternoon. The man says he saw one of his neighbors holding a pistol, heard a woman scream, and he ran to safety as he heard eight gunshots. When officers arrived and went inside, one was shot in the leg, another twice in the abdomen. They're expected to make a full recovery. Dead are three people, including the shooter.
3: A noted UNC history professor is drowned in a Chapel Hill lake. Researchers found the body of 85-year-old Conrad Jarisch. A neighbor tells ABC 11 Jarisch's wife came to the door on Tuesday morning asking for help.
10: I was in my house and a doorbell rang and a nice woman came to the door and said, I was swimming with my husband. And I've lost track of him. You know, I've lost sight of him. Can you help me find him?
3: Travelers are expected to head out for the Labor Day holiday despite concerns over rising fuel costs. Greenville driver Daryl Hines tells WNCT.
11: You know, some stuff they have to do, like work and stuff like that. But as far as, you know, the closure and stuff, I don't think, you know, it's slowed people down.
3: The NBA comes down hard on the Clippers for breaking salary rules when they signed a star player.
12: Five first-round picks and a $30 million fine. That's the Clippers' punishment for circumventing the salary cap when they signed Kawhi Leonard 4 years ago. The NBA cited a pattern of misconduct and multiple significant rules violations by the team, including a previous example of the team skirting the cap. The lost draft picks are from 2029 through 2033. Team owner Steve Ballmer and president of business ops Jillian Zucker are suspended for 1 year, and Leonard is ordered to pay the league $700,000.
3: Mike Crayley, NCN News.
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0: 4:36 here on the WPTF Afternoon News. Thanks for joining us here today. And the company that really made its presence felt, not for a long period of time, but they certainly revolutionized music and technology, Napster, ended its run on this day 24 years ago. They shut down after years of legal battles over music sharing. It was right at about this point that Metallica, namely Lars Ulrich, wound up making their feelings felt about sharing music online. And at its peak, Napster had tens of millions of registered users and fundamentally changed the way people discovered and exchanged music online. If you check out a documentary that's on Paramount Plus, there was actually a CD processing plant in North Carolina, and people wondered, and artists wondered constantly, how were these websites getting our music? It turned out somebody who worked in one of those centers wound up getting the music and then sending it over and did it as discreetly as possible. And that led to them, and Eminem is actually quoted and appeared in the documentary, spoke on camera about the steps that people took to make sure that music couldn't be pirated, but still they would wind up on the internet and they didn't know how for years. And this one employee who I think lived, was in Shelby? I'm trying to remember. It was someplace out in the rural western part of the state. I can't remember right off him, but it was him who did it, basically. And they caught up with him and explained how he did it. So Napster was certainly the trigger for how we listen to music now. Music basically is for free. And if artist goes platinum, they go platinum through streaming, not by actually how many physical albums or CDs they sell. Right now, 4:38, time for a look at traffic from the Johnson Hyundai Traffic Center. Here's Kyle Nash on it.
2: Still looking at some slowdowns across the triangle, 440 eastbound. Got an incident off to the shoulder at the Lake Boone Trail exit right now. It's about a 5-minute delay from Wade Avenue approaching Glenwood Avenue. If you're exiting 440 on to 87 north at about 5 minutes to your right, heading towards Hodge Road and then heading towards Zeblin. This is on 64 eastbound. Still looking at a 5-minute delay, a couple incidents off to the shoulder, one at the Wendell Boulevard exit and one about a mile later as you're approaching Lizard Lake Road. A wrecker has arrived on the scene on that at the second incident on the shoulder. Headed over towards RDU, we're looking at no delays on 40 east, but around Wade Avenue, slowdowns of at least 5 minutes heading towards Lake Wheeler Road. 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That's the latest from the Johnson Hyundai Traffic Center.
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2: Mike Maniscalco joining us here. The play-by-play voice of the Carolina Hurricanes. Very honored to have him on. The Canes officially announced yesterday what their television plan will be for next season. The Hurricanes Hockey Network will come into fruition, and games will be available on Amazon Prime. Mike, it's finally great to talk to you. What is the most, shall we say, outlandish Stanley Cup merchandise that you have now in your home?
3: That's a great question, Jeff.
2: For me, I'll have to admit, I got a pair of Hurricane Stanley Cup socks, and I've worn them quite often.
3: So, it's not necessarily Hurricanes merchandise,
2: okay.
3: But I got a dress shirt, and on the cuff, I could get a monogram, and the guy suggested the Stanley Cup, so I have a dress shirt with the Stanley Cup on the cuff.
2: Well, that's only natural, though.
3: Yeah, but I mean, there's not a ton of those floating around. So when you're going like outlandish,
2: exactly.
3: That's up there.
2: Before you left T-Mobile Arena that night in June, did you make sure to get a little bit of the ice off the rink?
3: No, because it was 100 degrees outside, and I didn't have any vessel to carry what would then turn into water from T-Mobile, nor was there a lot of time spent in the room where I could refreeze it.
2: Yes. So,
3: I should have, evidently, as those Islander fans showed us, I should have grabbed some of the confetti, and clearly that gets me on the ice at any other venue, but no, I did not grab any ice on the way out.
2: Did they have confetti when the Islanders won those Stanley Cups in the early and mid-80s?
3: I'm sure they did, but
2: sure.
3: I don't think they had it to the extent that they had it in Vegas at T-Mobile.
2: No, not at all, and that night is something. I was covering it over at the Lenovo Center for the watch party that night, and I know you'll never forget that as well. You called overall, I guess it was over 100 games. Did you have to decompress once it finally ended?
3: No, that's the thing. You actually kind of, when it's over, it happens so quick that you kind of are looking for the next game. You're like, you know, that's it. It's over. We're done. So no, I didn't have to decompress. My wife and I did have a good vacation on the books, though. It was planned in August, so it was planned for August, so it was planned months and months in advance. So that was my decompression time, if you will, that we took a 2-week vacation through Spain. But no, immediately after, there's no decompression. You're kind of caught up in a world of, did this really happen? And as I've explained it to everybody, Jeff, you know, as when you're a kid, I grew up in Western New York, mm-hmm. so I played a ton of street hockey and all this. You know, I won the Stanley Cup 50 million times in my life, you know, as a little kid. But when you're in this job and you think about calling it or being a part of a run like that, you know it's going to be special. And then it happens. And, you know, everybody always asks the question, you know, like, what does it feel? Or can you tell me? And no, I really can't. All I can say is think of something you wanted to achieve in your career, your life, and you do it. And it's 5 million times better than what you thought it was going to be. That's what happened on June 14th, that night when the Canes wrapped up the Stanley Cup. From my vantage point, from the booth with Tripp, it's just better than you can put it into words.
2: Yeah, and Tripp was on hand for both runs in 06 and what happened in June and all throughout the spring. But and as I told Mike Solarte, I think the difference between what happened in 06 and what happened this past spring was the difference between the Indian Ocean and the Atlantic Ocean.
3: Yeah, I think that's fair. And I think a big reason why, you know, 06, you were coming out of the lockout and, you know, nobody was really sure what to expect. This has been building. You know, this organization has been building to winning a Stanley Cup when, you know, they named Rod Brindamore the head coach, and then the players that they've gone out and acquired, the players that they've had who have stayed here, and to be a part of the Carolina Hurricanes and make them the best organization in the National Hockey League, make them champions. And so it was building to this moment. And then, you know, I don't want to say that because of the past where they didn't find a way to get to the final or didn't win makes this sweeter, but I think for this group, it's what you said. It's completely different. And then the reaction to it, because now you have, and I think it speaks to what the area is. This is a hockey market now, Jeff, because this team has been here since 97. You know, the kids who were little kids in, you know, 06 are now the consumers. You know, you're talking about your 26-year-olds, your 36-year-olds, your 46-year-olds who have lived with it. And now it's ingrained in them because you've grown up with it. You've been a part of it. I get the early on that, you know, what is this? It's this new thing here. But, you know, now the Carolina Hurricanes are synonymous with the Triangle and with Raleigh and you know, two championships to show for it. That doesn't hurt. But this one, I wasn't here in 06. I got here 2 years later.
4: Right.
3: But this, for all of the things that I have been around with the group, this just felt different. And you can see it. And then, I mean, the proof is on the parade a week later and the rally on Fayetteville when there's, you know, they say less than, you can't tell me there weren't more. There were less than 200,000 people,
4: right,
3: you know, hanging out of office buildings and parking decks for that. So it was just great. It was a great thing to be a part of, and it shortens the summer, but I'm for that every year if this is what it's going to feel like.
2: Absolutely, and now the Hurricanes Hockey Network comes to fruition. And the Hurricanes were not the only team to announce a streaming deal yesterday with Amazon. There were several teams, Anaheim, Minnesota, several others, and this really, it truly is the wave of the future now.
3: Yeah, it is, and I think that when we get a little bit further down the road, we're going to see, I think, more teams go down this road. And for all of the fans who are out there, I know there's a lot of questions, but if you go to hurricanes.com and read about it, it's the games are not just exclusively on Prime Video. That I think from my standpoint, it's going to be far better because you're on a reliable stream right now, as opposed to in the past, and nothing against the other outlets that we're trying to stream, but you know, Amazon's good at this. You know, they're good at putting the video out there and knowing what they're doing. And you don't need a Prime subscription to do it. And I know that people say, well, what if I have a Prime subscription? Don't I get it for free? No, you have to pay for that. But it's cheaper than what it's been on other subscriptions. So that's a plus. And then it's still going to be on a satellite provider. It's still going to be on a cable provider. And the NHL is backing this. So you're getting basically what product the league wants to show you, we're going to be able to give to you. And you know, the fact that Tripp Tracy and Shane Willis and Hannah Yates, that group is staying with it, I think it's going to be great that we keep that cohesion running. And I think the end result, the fans are really going to like what Kane's broadcast look like in this new iteration. There's still some, you know, I's to dot and T's to cross, and I have nothing to do with that, Jeff. I show up and call the games.
4: Right.
3: But the little that I now know of how it's going to look and what it's going to be like moving forward, I think that the fans, you're not going to miss a beat. And if anything, I think we're going to pick up a couple of new, you know, bells and whistles that fans are really going to like.
2: And there'll be more games on top of that. It's an 84-game regular season. Yep. And on top of that, even better, the State Fair road trip this year won't be quite as long. So now that'll be nice for you and everyone else. Mike, it's great talking to you here finally on the air, as always, here on WPTF. Thanks for joining us here. We appreciate it. Looking forward to the start of the season here in about a month.
3: You got it, Jeff. If you need me, just reach out. And as long as my phone's working, I will give you a call.
2: Absolutely. Thanks, Mike. We appreciate it.
3: You got it, Jeff.
2: Thank you. That is Mike Maniscalco. Right now, 4:49, time for a look at traffic from the Johnson Hyundai Traffic Center. Here is Kyle Nashine.
5: Looking at slowdowns on 440 eastbound, starting at Wade Avenue. A 5-minute delay as you're approaching the Glenwood Avenue exit. 40 east, starting at Wade Avenue through to Cary exits, an extra 5 to 7 minutes as you're approaching Lake Wheeler Road. 540 eastbound delay starting at Glenwood Avenue. A 15-minute ride heading towards Six Forks Road. 885, barely getting above 20 miles an hour in both directions. That's the latest from the Johnson Hyundai Traffic Center.
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8: Our hot streak is winding down in the WPTF forecast. Overnight low 76, 100 and hot on Friday, 98 and a 50-50 chance of showers on Saturday. By Sunday, we're down to 85 with a 30% chance of showers, 85 mostly sunny Labor Day.
2: And right now, it is 98 degrees here on the WPTF Afternoon News. The heat index right now is at 108. That's where we stand in terms of the heat. As Bruce just told you, it'll be around for another day and then very slowly, it'll start to cool off. Stay with us for more. And we got lots more straight ahead. The WPTF News coming up at 5. NCN Sports, I'm Jeff Hamlin. Ashley Sanchez of the North Carolina Courage is the National Women's Soccer League Player of the Month. Sanchez scored 5 goals in August, including back-to-back games against Boston and Angel City, where she scored 2 goals in each contest. She has tied the single-season club record with 15 goals. Wake Forest starts its football season tonight against the Akron Zips, the first ever meeting between the Demon Deacons and Akron. It is the first time in 24 years that Wake has taken on a Mid-American Conference opponent. The star of the second season for Wake, head coach Jake Dickert, who says he's excited about the amount of experience on his roster.
9: We're the 13th most experienced Power 4 team in the country by snaps played. 13th. So what's there to be nervous about? Right? It's just doing what you've been doing your whole life.
2: The Charlotte 49ers opens its 14th football season against the Citadel at Jerry Richardson Stadium on Saturday, the second ever meeting between the 49ers and the Bulldogs. Back in 2014, the Citadel defeated Charlotte in double overtime. It's still the highest scoring game in Charlotte 49ers history. Charlotte head coach Tim Albin says they had more players at spring practice this year.
10: This year, we had 99. That's the most I've ever had. As a coach, I mean, I've never had that many before, 38 years. And so you can practice different, which creates the competition piece. You saw it in the spring.
2: Mooresville native John Hunter Nemechek will part ways with Legacy Motor Club at the end of the current NASCAR Cup season. Nemechek has raced the number 42 Toyota Camry for 3 seasons with Legacy, which is based out of Statesville. The SEC has filed a lawsuit against LSU and head football coach Lane Kiffin. The suit claims that Kiffin and LSU have waged in a deliberate and coordinated campaign to recruit professional athletes to play football. You're listening to Sports from NCN. Charles, you watched Super Friends growing up. You know they had a Legion of Doom as well, which was basically a colossal group of villains. I imagine that's what LSU board meetings are like nowadays when you have Lane Kiffin, Will Wade, and Kim Mulkey there at the same time. That's got to be like the Legion of Doom. I'm just wondering which one's Bizarro.
11: Yeah, they're all sitting there. They only have the meetings at night in the shadows, and they all have white cats that they're stroking, and they all have large, like, bouncer-type men at the doors for each of them.
2: There are vultures lurking outside, you know. You know, you hear that noise, something like that.
11: There's always lightning going off in the windows of the place. Yeah,
2: I imagine that's what that would be like. This would be the hardest I've ever rooted for Clemson in my life this weekend, and somehow I don't think I'm alone in saying that. So I wonder if Greg Sankey's rooting for them as well. On this day in 1982, the first US Festival took place in California. Listen to this lineup. Tom Petty, Pat Benatar, the Kinks, the Cars, Santana, and Eddie Money. That was on one day. And then the final day had Fleetwood Mac, Jackson Brown. Jimmy Buffett was actually third billing, third from the top. This was so stacked. And Jerry Jeff Walker was there. Also, the Police performed on the first day. They headlined the first day with Talking Heads, the B-52s, Oingo Boingo, and the English Beat, which did the song Save It for Labor. This was not the US Festival that came in 83, which had a heavy metal day, and that one featured, gosh, they lost so much money off of it, but it was just it was amazing looking at the size of that crowd. I saw a movie about the band Triumph, which was like, you know, the other Canadian trio, as they're commonly known, and they performed that day, and it was just amazing seeing the crowd. I don't know if we'll ever see anything like that before. I will certainly ever see anything like that where there are no phones being held up by fans, which kind of depresses me in some ways, but regardless, yeah, that's what happened. On this day in 1982, also, Sade released her signature song, Smooth Operator, that came out on this day in 1984. That was, actually, this was, Sade was a band. It wasn't just a solo artist. It was a band, and their debut was called Diamond Life, and it came out on this day in 1984. And happy birthday to Charlie Sheen. Remarkably, he has made it to his 60s. When he was in his 80s, he was on a roll. He was in Platoon, which won Best Picture in 1986. Then the following year, he was in Wall Street as he starred with Michael Douglas in that film, Young Guns, in 88. And he was in what I think is the most underrated baseball movie, in Eight Men Out. And if that wasn't enough, he made another baseball movie, which I think is kind of overrated, Major League. That one came out in 89. So Charlie Sheen was really on top of it in the 80s. And then he had the Hot Shots movie, which was a group of spoofs. And those were all very funny. And then what happened. With him.
11: Yeah, if you haven't seen the documentary, there's a documentary on him on Netflix, and he is a major part of it, so there's some stuff that is sort of swept under, but he really does get really honest about a lot of the stuff that he's dealt with, and a lot of he's really honest about the stuff that he's done.
2: Yeah. I wonder if it's easy to play what if with him, but I've always been impressed with him as an actor, particularly in his earlier roles, especially that one in Platoon and with Wall Street. And I wondered if he had stuck on that career track, what would have happened, because I thought he was very gifted in many different respects. All right, still do, as a matter of fact, too. He's got a keen eye for comedy as well. All right, it is 98 degrees right now, 4:58. Time for a look at traffic from the Johnson Hyundai Traffic Center. Here's Kyle Nashheim.
5: Still looking at some slowdowns across the triangle. 540 eastbound delays of at least 15 minutes starting at Glenwood Avenue, heading towards the Six Forks Road exit. 440 eastbound starting at Wade Avenue, a 5-minute ride heading towards Glenwood Avenue. And some slowdowns heading towards South Raleigh on 40 east, starting at Wade Avenue, a 10-minute delay. Once you reach Lake Wheeler Road, you're back up to the posted speed limit. US 1 South got some slowdowns of at least 5 minutes starting at Walnut Street. If you're heading towards the 1010 Road exit, heading over towards Durham, 885. It is that time of the afternoon, barely getting above 20 miles an hour in both directions, adding at least 5 to 7 minutes to your commute. 40 westbound got some slowdowns around 15501, a 5-minute delay starting at Highway 54, and then we're slowing down again. This is on 40 west, starting at Highway 86, a 20-minute delay as you're approaching the 85-40 merge on 85 south, heading towards Hillsboro. We're looking at delays of at least 10 minutes coming off the Durham Freeway. No slowdowns over on 85 north if you're leaving the Bull City, heading towards Butner or Creedmoor. Delays over in Eastern Wake County on 64 east. The incidents have been removed from the shoulder. Still looking at a 5-minute delay from Wendell Boulevard as you're approaching the Lizard Lake Road exit. That's the latest from the Johnson Hyundai Traffic Center.
2: And some breaking news. UNC football general manager Mike Lombardi has resigned from his position. He had been on paid leave. That news just coming down. We'll have more as they come in. Right now, 98 degrees. Stay with us as the news continues. 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
12: News this hour from Town Hall. I'm Keith Peters in Washington. President Trump is promising to campaign for Republicans in the upcoming midterms.
13: At Rose Garden Dinner Wednesday.
14: All the way to November 3rd and beyond, we're going to be helping you. I'm going to be going around and doing a lot of speeches.
13: And President Trump told his party's most vulnerable lawmakers they have a triumphant story to tell, talking up economic investment in the U.S. and lower drug prices, as well as diminished border crossings.
14: We're doing a job like nobody's ever done before, but whether you're a good president or a great president, you lose the midterms. We're going to turn that around because there's no reason for it.
13: And he also mentioned his White House renovations.
14: Outside, as you see, we just completed what I think is the most beautiful helipad anywhere in the world. I think most of you have seen it.
13: Ben Thomas, Washington.
12: The New York City Police Department is adding extra security around synagogues on Friday, September 11th, as Rosh Hashanah, the Jewish New Year, begins at sundown. Correspondent Laura Winters reports.
15: In light of recent anti-Semitic attacks in New York City, the police department will be beefing up security around synagogues on Friday, September 11th, as the Jewish New Year, Rosh Hashanah, begins at sundown. Additional security cameras have been installed around places of worship, and extra patrols will be stationed outdoors and inside. The increase in security follows a heightened threat environment following the March 12th terrorist attack in West Bloomfield Township, Michigan, where a Muslim suspect drove his truck, a Ford F-150, into a synagogue. The FBI says the attack was a Hezbollah-inspired act of terrorism against the Jewish community. Laura Winters reporting.
12: A good day on Wall Street with the Dow up by 624 points. The NASDAQ Composite Index rose 366. The S&P 500 index up by 81 points. 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
12: There's a space mission underway that's aimed at learning more about a planet that hasn't gotten much attention, at least till now.
18: This is a milestone for the joint European and Japanese mission to Mercury, which is the smallest and least explored planet in our solar system. At around lunchtime today in Europe, the large module that has carried two probes on their journey to Mercury will detach and drift away. That split marks the end of an eight-year journey. The two spacecraft will then begin the maneuver that will eventually lead them into orbiting Mercury together before separating from each other later this year and beginning a detailed scientific investigation, mapping the planet and studying its composition and its magnetic field.
12: The BBC's Victoria Gill. New York City's public school system will ban artificial intelligence for students through the eighth grade during the upcoming school year. News and analysis at townhall.com. From Washington, I'm Keith Peters. It's something Vladimir Putin probably did not anticipate when he invaded Ukraine more than 4 years ago. Ukraine is bringing the war home to the Russian people.
19: Russians have been experiencing a summer of turmoil. Swarms of buzzing drones have hit oil refineries, triggering a nationwide gasoline shortage. Online retailers have had their warehouses attacked, disrupting sales and hurting small businesses. Airports have been disrupted by the drones, stranding travelers. The increased awareness of the war comes at a challenging time for the Kremlin, with a parliamentary election later in the month. Rich Thomason reporting.
12: Russia says it will close German cultural centers on its territory in a retaliatory measure amid deepening tensions between Moscow and European countries who are helping Ukraine resist the Kremlin's invasion. The announcement came after Germany blamed Moscow for an attempted drone attack at Leipzig Airport on August 4th. More at Town Hall.
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20: 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WPTF News time. We are at 5:05, 98 degrees, but it feels like 108. Part of the cloudy skies with an overnight low of 75. We're here in the WPTF News studio with Charles Hadley in operations and traffic reporter Kyle Nasheim.
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20: Well, the hottest temperatures in 2 months will persist for a few more days of September with another heat advisory today for Central North Carolina. Highs on Wednesday hit 100 degrees for the seventh time this year and will be just as hot today and Friday. Wednesday was the hottest temperature since we hit 101 on July 5th. As a result, a heat advisory has been issued for much of central North Carolina and down to the coast for heat index values as high as 105 degrees, although right now, might as well say 108 degrees. The advisory runs through 8 p.m. tonight. With another day of triple-digit temperatures across central North Carolina, schools are dealing with air conditioning problems. At Hillside High School in Durham, students were sent home early on Wednesday because of those HVAC problems. Durham Public School officials say the system has been repaired and there are no issues to report. Hillside student Jeffrey Ramos tells the ABC 11 circumstances on Wednesday got uncomfortable.
21: It was just really hot. It felt like it was really humid inside the school, but honestly, I just got picked up, so I can't really say too much, but yeah, it was just really hot.
20: This is the second week of the school year for Durham Public School students. And much of Cary and Morrisville are without power this afternoon. At its peak, Duke Energy's outage map showed nearly 35,000 customers without power in Wake County. A spokesperson from Duke Energy told WRAL News there was a transmission line outage and was working to gather more information. Now, more than 5,000 customers were still without power about 30 minutes ago. Now, the town of Cary says the power outages were affecting several events throughout the town and have closed the Herbert C. Young Community Center, Cary Senior Center, Bond Park Community Center, Paige Walker Art and History Center, and the Cary Art Center. Now, it seems that the map also showed widespread power outages in the areas of James Jackson Avenue, Maynard Road, Cary Parkway, Weston Parkway, Chapel Hill Road, Davis Drive, Morrisville Parkway, and Evans Road in the Preston area. Duke Energy says that the power is estimated to be fully restored this hour. Well, there's new legal action against the Raleigh Wedding Photography Company accused of taking thousands of dollars from customers and not providing services. North Carolina Attorney General Jeff Jackson is now providing the court for a default judgment, not only against Holly Christina Photography, but also its owners. The latest motion is asking the courts for nearly $600,000 in restitution to customers and over $1.1 million in civil penalties. Jackson says there's more than just money in question.
22: The amount of money that we're asking for is in the hundreds of thousands of dollars, but the money is secondary. The primary goal here is to get these couples their memories.
20: The motion claims that Holly Christina Photography failed to fully comply with the court's order to turn over all undelivered photos and videos within 30 days to the couples who paid for them. WPTF News time at 5:08, time for traffic on the 8th. And we've got Kyle Nasheim in the Johnson Hyundai Traffic Center to tell you what your ride home is going to look like right about now. Kyle?
5: Well, we're looking at slowdowns all across the triangles. People are clocking out and heading home for the evening. 540 eastbound delays of at least 10 to 12 minutes starting at Glenwood Avenue. 440 eastbound got some slowdowns of at least 5 minutes starting at the Wade Avenue exit. Exiting 440 onto 87 north, we're looking at a 5 minute delay heading towards the 540 interchange. Over in Cary, US 1 south got some slowdowns of at least 5 minutes starting at Cary Parkway heading towards 1010 Road. Looking at a little bit of slowdown over in Eastern Wake in Johnston County, actually on 40 eastbound, a 5 minute delay around the Cleveland Road exit. Heading over towards the Bull City, 885. It is that time of the afternoon, barely getting above 20 miles an hour in both directions. 40 westbound, heading towards the 85-40 merge, a 25-minute delay. That delay is starting all the way back at Highway 86. 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That's the latest from the Johnson Hyundai Traffic Center.
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2: Clear skies tonight with a low of 75. It'll be sunny and hot Friday with a high near 100. Heat index values as high as 109. Clear on Friday night with a low of 77. Sunny and hot on Saturday, high of 98.
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20: A USC Chapel Hill officials have released a statement after a man charged into a classroom yelling racial slurs and making threats. It happened Monday night inside Greenlaw Hall. Students say their safety was at risk after the man walked into the room where nearly 100 students had gathered for an event hosted by black student organizations on campus. Makai Nash was in the building, and he joined Jeff Hamlin to discuss what happened.
2: What happened here on Monday night?
27: All right, so about 80 to 100 black students had gathered in to watch the Season 8 Love Island reunion watch party. And so we had got there at 8:30. The event started at 8:30, but, you know, getting people settled in and getting pizza, we didn't start till around 9. And so we were about 15 minutes into the watch party when this man, who presented as like a professor, had walked in. And then we quickly realized he wasn't when he started to try to take students' food and different things like that. And so he just started throwing stuff around. He had this aerosol can that he started to spray. He had whiteboard cleaner that he was throwing around. And then at one point, he reached in a bag. And that was when it was said that he had a gun. And so everybody got down, rushed down underneath desks and chairs and stuff. And it turned out not to be a gun. And so he eventually walked out, and, you know, students panicked and ran out to get as far away from the building as possible. And then some students started to come back, and some students had cornered him in the pit. And that's when he verbally said racial things such as, y'all are the reason that UNC will fall. He assaulted a student, and then other students came back to like try to get book bags, and people had lost their phones, iPads, shoes, there was just chaos everywhere. And then he was eventually apprehended farther down away from on South Road near Carmichael Arena. That's where the police apprehended him.
2: Now, he has been identified now by university officials as Keegan Wilson. Have you ever, or has anyone you ever spoken with or been around encountered Keegan Wilson before?
27: No, nobody I've spoken with nor known who he was. He was a complete stranger to us. We found out his identity and, of course, did further research once his name was dropped, but nobody knew. We didn't even know that he was a UNC alumni until after doing further research.
2: So he graduated from UNC?
27: Research shows that he did attend UNC, and yes.
2: Huh. Now, there was obviously no Alert Carolina alert notification issued, allegedly because the suspect was already in custody and there was no ongoing threat to the campus. Do you find that to be a suitable explanation?
27: We do not. We feel like that there should have been Alert Carolina, just the sheer fact that, one, he came into the building. Two, he was in the pit, which is a centralized location on campus, and he wasn't apprehended until he was all the way down on South Road, which he walked a great distance. And if he was threatening us. He assaulted a student. He did damage to property and presented a real danger to us as students where we was. And he had traveled on the campus and walked a great deal on the campus before he was even apprehended. So clearly there was some type of threat. But even though we are frustrated about this, we've come to understand that this is the culture that has been bred here at Carolina. As black students, we're fighting many fronts with just the ending of our co-ownership and having a space where black students can gather, lower enrollment in black students here on campus. So, yes, we were disappointed about that response. We feel like he did present a threat, but we weren't surprised on the university's response.
2: Have you talked to officials with UNC Public Safety or any other university officials about what happened and the lack of response?
27: They have been in contact. We've gotten several generic emails of saying that they're on the incident, like the incident has been handled, their research incident. UNC officials have sent out emails stating that, explaining the same thing that you have, that they didn't send Alert Carolina because they did not feel like a threat. They did send out emails with different mental health resources and stuff that we can have on campus, all things that we knew about, different things like that. As far as actually speaking to administration, we haven't spoke to them yet about how we feel unsafe. We just got an email even with them even offering to meet with us, and so we haven't spoke with them just yet.
2: How many students have you spoken with who were not in the building on Monday night but learned about this through a student social platform as opposed to university officials?
27: Most of them. Many students learned. BSM put out a statement, a post, apologizing, one, for this incident, two, letting students know that he had been detained and that they can come back to get his stuff. And numerous students only found out from just checking Instagram between word of mouth with the students and stuff. I think that's why there's such a high level of degree of disappointment in the university, because it's just like, I've known students and I have friends who said they were leaving meetings and they were just walking around campus and, you know, he could have interacted with them. Thank God that he didn't. But, you know, if they were in a very vulnerable state, then they were just walking around not knowing what happened. And then they only learned about the issue once it was over. But one, on Instagram, it wasn't anything from the university. BSM, ASA, all of the different orgs who collabed had already put out statements well in advance before the university had said anything. And so that silence is just like, it makes many students, from what I've been hearing, say they just don't feel supported nor safe at a university who doesn't provide these measures to ensure their safety.
2: Makai Nash, the president of the Black Student Movement at UNC Chapel Hill. Mr. Nash, thank you so much for your time. We appreciate it. Hope that you have a great Labor Day weekend. We thank you so much for your time.
27: Thank you.
20: And our thanks to Jeff and to Makai Nash for that. Coming up on WPTF's Evening News, the latest economic headlines. The first is 519. Time for another look at traffic. We've got Kyle Nashheim in the Johnson Hyundai Traffic Center. Kyle?
5: Still looking at slowdowns across the triangle. Delays on 440 eastbound of at least 5 minutes from Glenwood Avenue as you're approaching the Wake Forest Road exit. 540 eastbound delays of at least 10 to 12 minutes from Glenwood Avenue as you approach Six Forks Road and you're back up to the post. And speed limit. Over on 40 eastbound, this is around the airport exits, starting at Airport Boulevard. Looking at delays of at least 5 minutes approaching Wade Avenue. That's the latest from the Johnson Hyundai Traffic Center.
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0: terms. The move comes after an earlier attempt by the board's Republican majority to change the rules appeared to fail. Retired Meredith College political science professor Dr. David McLennan tells WPTF News.
1: They will go out. Now, the question is what happens to the ballots between September 4th and Election Day? You know, this is a very confusing situation.
0: Under state law, the ballots must be mailed out starting Friday. North Carolina Supreme Court Justice Phil Berger Jr. will not seek a second 8-year term as an associate justice on the state's highest court in 2028. A statement on X did not indicate whether Berger plans to run instead for an 8-year term as Chief Justice. That job is expected to be open in 2028 as current Chief Justice Paul Newby, who will be 73, 3 years away from the mandatory retirement age of 76 set in state law. And Congress has approved a 1-month delay of new restrictions on hemp-derived THC products. This gives businesses more time to lobby for changes to a law that could make many CBD and THC products illegal. Adrian Larea, founder and CEO of Raleigh-based company that sells these products, tells WRAL-TV.
2: A month is not a lot of time, but I do think it gives our industry and the lawmakers a chance to sit down and to continue working on how do we regulate this properly.
0: The fight traces back to the 2018 Farm Bill, which legalized hemp and distinguished it from marijuana based largely on its concentration of Delta-9 THC. And overdose rates in North Carolina are decreasing at nearly double the rate of national numbers. New data from the Centers for Disease Control and Prevention shows a suspected 12% decrease in overdoses nationwide between March of 2025 and March of this year. Now, in North Carolina, the numbers are even better. The CDC also started a new overdose prevention data channel to better track national numbers and trends.
3: I'm Seth Sutella. This is Markets in a Minute. Stocks are opening higher on Wall Street while crude oil prices rose again. The S&P 500 added 0.4% in the first hour of trading Thursday. The Dow rose 278 points. That's about 0.5%. The Nasdaq Composite climbed 0.7%. Nvidia rose 1%. The chip company said it would buy the artificial intelligence platform Hugging Face for $13 billion. The price of Brent crude added 1.5% to just over $92 a barrel. That came as fighting continues in the Middle East. Brent has risen about 11% this week. Treasury yields moved lower in the bond market. The yield on the 10-year Treasury fell to 4.76%. Seth Sutel, New York.
0: WPTF News Time 5:24. Now more from the world of business and the economy. A day after the G20 finance meetings wrapped in Asheville, questions are emerging about how much economic impact the high-profile event had on the region, with conflicting numbers being put out. Clark Duncan with the Asheville Chamber told WLOS.
4: Seeing the Asheville name elevated on the global stage is prestige.
0: The question now is whether the attention of whether the attention Asheville received during the G20 translates into something lasting, new investments, new businesses, new jobs, and more opportunities for Western North Carolina companies to compete on a global stage. A plan by the Environmental Protection Agency could keep citizens in the dark about data centers being built near them. At a news conference Wednesday in Chapel Hill, U.S. Commerce Secretary Howard Lutnick said data centers will bring down the cost of electricity in the community, not increase it.
5: They bring the world's knowledge in a bottle to each economy, right? And to each community and to each neighborhood. So how could you not build prosperity into your community?
0: And Dodge revives an old favorite on today's Car Chronicles.
6: It's new life for an SUV that came very close to disappearing. This is Jeff Gilbert with the Car Chronicles. It wasn't that long ago that the Dodge Durango was going to be discontinued in favor of an electric crossover. The world has changed since then, and Dodge brand CEO Matt McAleer says Durango is now a great fit.
7: Durango is the only three-row muscle SUV. It's the only vehicle in the segment with a standard V8 and with a V8 period in that segment.
6: McAleer says they're trying lots of different concepts and color combinations for future versions of the Durango, but the current iteration is having its own sales renaissance.
7: It is absolutely on a tear. We had our best year in 20 years last year, and we're on pace to beat that. And we're continuing to find ways to go further.
6: And for those who want the most power, the Durango still has a performance-oriented SRT version. With the Car Chronicles, I'm Jeff Gilbert.
8: Curate your YouTube. This is Soundbites, and I'm Alan Davidson. Be sure to like and subscribe.

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3: WPTF News Time, 5:28, time for another look at traffic on the 8th. In the Johnson & Dick Traffic Center, here's Kyle Nashine.
4: Still looking at slowdowns all across the triangle. 540 eastbound, delays of at least 10 to 12 minutes starting at the Glenwood Avenue exit. 440 eastbound, got some slowdowns of at least 10 minutes from Wade Avenue all the way towards Six Forks Road. Also some slowdowns on 87 north, leaving 440, a 5-minute delay heading towards East Smithfield Road exit. Over in Johnston County, a little bit of delay on 40 east around the Cleveland Road exit. Add 5 minutes to your ride. We're seeing some delays over in Cary, U.S. 1 south. An extra 6 minutes starting just after the Walnut Street exit. 40 eastbound starting over in Durham. Delays of at least 7 minutes from 751 through the airport exits approaching North Harrison Avenue. 885 barely getting above 25 miles an hour in both directions. That's the latest from the Johnson Hyundai Traffic Center.
3: Thanks a lot, Kyle. The WPTF forecast. Overnight low 75, mostly cloudy skies. A high tomorrow 100 degrees but sunny with a heat index up to 109. Overnight low tomorrow 77 and clear. Right now it's 98 degrees with partly cloudy skies, but it feels like 108. And again, we are under a heat advisory until 8 p.m. tonight. And now the news of North Carolina and the world is next on NCN News. 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
7: NCN News, I'm Bruce Farrell. Jurors in the Lindsey Clancy trial have sent a note to the judge complaining one juror isn't following instructions on reasonable doubt. The jury has twice told the judge they can't agree on whether Clancy is criminally responsible for killing her three children. Clancy does not deny she did it, but argues that postpartum psychosis led to her actions. Sagar Mazani reporting that an ICE officer charged with lying to investigators in the shooting of a Venezuelan man during this year's Minneapolis immigration crackdown.
8: An AP source says federal prosecutors say Christian Castro lied about events leading up to his shooting of Julio Cesar Sosa Solis in January. Federal authorities initially accused Sosa Solis and another man of beating an officer during the confrontation, but dropped charges after video evidence showed the officers may have lied. The charges against Castro come after he was released from a Texas jail last week. Governor Greg Abbott had refused to immediately sign an extradition warrant to hand Castro over to Minnesota authorities, who have separately charged Castro with assault and false reporting. Sagar Meghani, Washington.
7: A plan by the Environmental Protection Agency could keep citizens in the dark about data centers being built near them. Speaking to reporters in Chapel Hill, U.S. Commerce Secretary Howard Lutnick said communities that turn away data centers are hurting themselves.
9: By setting a moratorium on data centers, that means the next set of opportunity just won't go to you, you know, but it will go to another community in America. You know, there are plenty of states in America, an enormous amount of communities who want those data centers.
7: Supreme Court State Justice Phil Berger Jr. will not run for re-election as an associate justice in 2028. He left open the door for other future options, including possibly running for chief justice. You're listening to NCN News. Markets, S&P 500 up 1.1% with tech stocks powering much of the gains. The Dow up 1.2%. NASDAQ adds 1.4%. Alex Viega has the latest on mortgage rates.
10: Mortgage rates move higher. Mortgage buyer Freddie Mac says the average rate on a 30-year mortgage rose this week to 6.71%. That's the highest it's been in more than a year. Just a year ago, the rate averaged 6.5%. When mortgage rates rise, they can add hundreds of dollars a month in costs for homebuyers, reducing how much they can afford. That's helped keep the U.S. housing market in a slump. Mortgage rates have been mostly climbing as the war with Iran has fueled expectations of higher inflation, a key factor that influences mortgage rates. I'm Alex Vega.
7: Justice Department lawyer representing the U.S. Postal Service could not say whether the agency's new system for regulating mail ballots is operational yet. A judge considering whether to let the plan proceed for the upcoming midterms. Pumpkin spice products back on the shelves, but doctors said that's a reminder that fall allergies could be especially rough for allergy sufferers. The Carolina Asthma and Allergy Center said warmer temperatures this year are expected to push fall allergy season to start earlier and last longer. Dr. Stuart Hong, an allergist, telling Charlotte's WC. CNC.
11: I usually tell my patients that fall allergy season starts right around Labor Day. So when kids start going back to school, that is about the time that patients will start to feel more miserable from their allergies.
7: Ragweed season, typically one of the biggest triggers of fall allergies, may now extend well into October or even early November, according to the center. Gloria Steinem, most visible symbol and potent voice of the U.S. women's movement in the 1960s and 1970s, and a fierce advocate for equality throughout her life, has died at 92. Her social media page said that Steinem died Wednesday at her home in New York City. Bruce Farrell, NCN News.
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15: NCN Sports, I'm Jeff Hamlin. Ashley Sanchez of the North Carolina Courage is the National Women's Soccer League Player of the Month. Sanchez scored 5 goals in August, including back-to-back games against Boston and Angel City, where she scored 2 goals in each contest. She has tied the single-season club record with 15 goals. Wake Forest starts its football season tonight against the Akron Zips, the first ever meeting between the Demon Deacons and Akron. It is the first time in 24 years that Wake has taken on a Mid-American Conference opponent. The star of the second season for Wake, head coach Jake Dickert, who says he's excited about the amount of experience on his roster.
16: We're the 13th most experienced Power 4 team in the country by snaps played. 13th. So what's there to be nervous about? Right? It's just doing what you've been doing your whole life.
15: The Charlotte 49ers opens its 14th football season against the Citadel at Jerry Richardson Stadium on Saturday, the second ever meeting between the 49ers and the Bulldogs. Back in 2014, the Citadel defeated Charlotte in double overtime. It's still the highest scoring game in Charlotte 49ers history. Charlotte head coach Tim Albin says they had more players at spring practice this year.
17: This year, we had 99. That's the most I've ever had as a coach. I mean, I've never had that many before, 38 years. And so you can practice different, which creates the competition piece. You saw it in the spring.
15: Mooresville native John Hunter Nemechek will part ways with Legacy Motor Club at the end of the current NASCAR Cup season. Nemechek has raced the number 42 Toyota Camry for 3 seasons with Legacy, which is based out of Statesville. The SEC has filed a lawsuit against LSU and head football coach Lane Kiffin. The suit claims that Kiffin and LSU have waged in a deliberate and coordinated campaign to recruit professional athletes to play football. You're listening to Sports from NCN.
3: 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WPTF News Time, 5:38. Time for traffic on the 8th. We've got Kyle Nashheim. He's in the Johnson Hyundai Traffic Center with the latest on your ride home. What's happening out there, Kyle?
4: Slowdowns all across the triangle. Still seeing some slowdowns on 440 eastbound from Wade Avenue heading towards Six Forks Road at about 5 to 7 minutes to your commute. I got a disabled 18-wheeler. This is on Wake Forest Road at the 440 interchange right now, causing about a 15-minute delay. Make sure you give first responders enough room to operate. 540 eastbound, slowdowns of at least 15 minutes starting at Glenwood Avenue, 40 eastbound heading towards the airport exits. Add at least 7 minutes to your ride from Miami Boulevard all the way towards Wade Avenue. A little further down on 40 East in South Raleigh, a 5-minute delay heading towards Lake Wheeler Road. US 1 South, a 6-minute delay from Walnut Street all the way down until you reach 1010 Road. Over into Bull City, 885, we're looking at delays in both directions, barely getting above 20 miles an hour. Adding at least 5 to 10 minutes to your commute. 40 westbound heading towards Hillsboro, a 20-minute delay starting at Highway 80. 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I'm Kyle Nashheim, 96.1 BBB. That's the latest from the Johnson Hyundai Traffic Center.
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15: Clear skies tonight with a low of 75. It'll be sunny and hot Friday with a high near 100. Heat index values as high as 109. Clear on Friday night with a low of 77. Sunny and hot on Saturday, high of 98.
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3: Well, the hottest temperatures in 2 months will persist for a few more days of September, with another heat advisory today for central North Carolina. Now, highs on Wednesdays hit 100 degrees for the seventh time this year and will be just as hot today and Friday. Now, Wednesday was the hottest temperature since we hit 101 degrees on July 5th. Now, as a result, the heat advisory has been issued for much of central North Carolina and down to the coast for heat index values as high as 108 degrees. The advisory runs through 8 p.m. tonight. And as central North Carolina deals with record temperatures and dangerous heat, thousands in Wake County find themselves without electricity. According to Duke Energy, the outage happened around 2:15 p.m. today, and around 35,000 customers were affected at one time. Duke Energy spokesperson Jeff Brooks said damage to some major power lines is the cause. However, they haven't determined where the damage happened. Fewer than 5,000 were still without power in Wake County about an hour ago. Well, the town of Cary says the power outages are affecting several events throughout the town there and have closed several city buildings. Duke Energy says the power is estimated to be fully restored this hour. With another day of triple-digit temperatures across central North Carolina, schools are dealing with air conditioning problems. At Hillside High School in Durham, students were sent home early on Wednesday because of air conditioning issues. Durham Public School officials say the system has been repaired and there are no issues to report. Hillside student Jeffrey Ramos tells ABC 11 circumstances on Wednesday got uncomfortable.
20: It was just really hot. It felt like it was really humid inside the school, but honestly, I just got picked up, so I can't really say too much, but yeah, it was just really hot.
3: This is the second week of the school year for Durham Public School students. And North Carolina football general manager Michael Lombardi, the highest paid general manager in college football, is out after a tumultuous tenure in Chapel Hill working alongside Bill Belichick. Now, the university made this known today. Lombardi was placed on paid administrative leave in late July, and the university announced an investigation days later. He resigned today, and the investigation will continue, according to the school. WPTF News Time, 5:43.
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3: Well, taking a look at national news, the Trump administration is again asking the Supreme Court to let it move ahead with restrictions on mail ballots before the midterm elections in November, even as legal wrangling over President Trump's executive order continues in lower courts. The appeal today comes after a federal judge in Boston blocked Trump's executive order for now. The justices have previously allowed the president's plan to move ahead, but haven't decided whether it's legal. The court fight is unfolding even as states are preparing to send out mail ballots. And AP correspondent Ben Thomas reports that the president is promising to campaign for Republicans in the upcoming midterms.
21: Voters' dim views of the economy and the Iran war have Republicans in a tough spot as the midterm elections approach. But at a Rose Garden dinner Wednesday,
22: all the way to November 3rd and beyond, we're going to be helping you. I'm going to be going around and doing a lot of speeches.
21: And President Trump told his party's most vulnerable lawmakers they have a triumphant story to tell, talking up economic investment in the U.S. and lower drug prices, as well as diminished border crossings.
22: We're doing a job like nobody's ever done before, but whether you're a good president or a great president, you lose the midterms. We're going to turn that around, because there's no reason for it.
21: And he also mentioned his White House renovations.
22: Outside, as you see, we just completed what I think is the most beautiful helipad anywhere in the world. I think most of you have seen it.
21: Ben Thomas, Washington.
3: North Carolina Republican Senator Tom Tillis accused Defense Secretary Pete Hegseth on Wednesday of, quote, creating a leadership void at the top of our military ranks, and urged President Trump to, quote, find a new leader at the Pentagon. Nebraska Republican Congressman Don Bacon told CNN he understands the North Carolina senator's frustration with Hegseth.
23: I agree with the sentiments of Senator Tillis. I hate to tell the president who he should hire and fire. I don't know if it's really my role, but I would say this. He would not be on my team. I think he has not been a very good leader in many ways. So I agree with the sentiments of Senator Tillis.
3: Tillis last year cast a key vote to confirm Hegseth's appointment in a 51-50 vote. And AP correspondent Sagar Magani reports that billionaire investor Leon Black has refused to appear for a deposition in a House panel's Jeffrey Epstein probe and then taken an unprecedented step.
24: Billionaire investor Leon Black has refused to appear for a deposition before a House panel in its Jeffrey Epstein investigation and taken another step. Black is suing the House Oversight Committee to block its subpoenas of him.
0: This is unacceptable.
24: Chairman James Comer says the suit is a first in the Epstein probe.
0: Of all the powerful billionaires and political people we brought in for interviews and depositions, this is the first time anyone's filed suit.
24: Black is repeatedly mentioned in the publicly released Epstein files. Lawmakers allege he paid Epstein $180 million during their years-long relationship. Black says it was all for legitimate purposes. His lawyer accuses the House panel of a fishing expedition aimed at destroying Black. Sagar Meghani, Washington.
3: Well, migrants are rescued in the Atlantic, and authorities say more than 80 people have died. AP correspondent Jennifer King reports.
1: Dozens of people are feared dead after a wooden boat carrying West African migrants was spotted drifting in the Atlantic south of the Canary Islands on Wednesday. Approximately 44 dehydrated and disoriented survivors were brought to safety on Gran Canaria, many collapsing and too sick to walk, while five bodies were discovered aboard. According to the Red Cross, the survivors, all men and boys from Mali and Senegal, reported leaving Gambia and being at sea for nearly a month. They told the Red Cross more than 100 people were originally on board. As people died, survivors tossed their bodies in the ocean until they had no more strength to do so. In a post on X, Helena Moreno with Walking Borders, a nonprofit migrant rights group, said the boat was at sea for 27 days and 83 people died on the voyage, including four women and a baby. I'm Jennifer King.
3: And there's a new $1 coin available.
21: The U.S. Mint started selling a special gold finish $1 coin, struck, it says, to honor 250 years of great American heritage. The tail side features the Great Seal of the United States, while heads is President Trump's face staring straight at the holder. Liberty written across the top and 1776-2026 below. The coin's drawn criticism for something Treasury Secretary Scott Bessent acknowledged in May.
2: At present, no living person can be on U.S. currency.
21: However, the Treasury Secretary does have authority to authorize special coins, and the Trump dollar can be used as legal tender. Still, it does cost more than $1. I'm Ben Thomas.
3: WPTF News Time 548. More news and entertainment coming up next. But first, let's take another look at the roads. Kyle Nashheim is in the Johnson & Dade Traffic Center with the latest on your evening commute. Kyle?
4: Still looking at slowdowns across the triangle. 540 eastbound, a 10-minute delay starting just before Leesville Road as they're approaching the Six Forks Road exit. 440 eastbound from Wade Avenue to Glenwood Avenue. Add 5 minutes to your commute. 40 westbound around Wade Avenue. We're looking at delays of at least 8 minutes from Chapel Hill Road. You're back up to the posted speed limit as you pass Aviation Parkway. Eastbound delays of at least 10 minutes from Airport Boulevard all the way towards North Harrison Avenue. Headed over towards Eastern Wade County, 87 North, a 6 minute delay from 440 as you're approaching the Smithfield Road exit. And over in Cary, US 1 South, got some delays of at least 5 to 7 minutes starting at Walnut Street. 885 barely getting above 20 miles an hour in both directions. That's the latest for the Johnson Hyundai Traffic Center.
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3: Well, as the busy summer travel season winds down, thousands of passengers will continue to move through Wilmington International Airport while construction on projects designed to accommodate the airport's rapid growth progresses. Airport Director Jeff Burke tells WWAY.
9: We had that old little vertical circulation road that was built in 1990 to serve 200,000-300,000 passengers. You know, today we serve 1.8 million, and that's growing. So we have to have a good road structure leading up to the terminal.
3: Now, Burke said the parking garage and curb front phase will cost about $135 million, nearly half of the airport's roughly $300 million capital improvement program. Well, as e-bikes and e-scooters become increasingly common modes of transportation, health experts are warning of rising safety challenges and a surge in significant injuries across all age groups. Tony Scollins, Injury Prevention and Trauma Outreach Coordinator for Navant Health, tells WECT.
10: We have seen a ton of all ages. Long bone injuries, head injuries, neck injuries, pretty significant as well too, because people don't understand the safety component and injury prevention things that you need to do to safely be on a bike.
3: For riders unsure of what equipment or class of bike is right for them, Scullins advises consulting professional bike retailers. When in doubt, go to a facility that sells these bikes. They can help you with that, according to Scullins. And pumpkin spice products are already back on shelves, and doctors said that's a reminder fall allergy season isn't far behind, and this year could be especially rough for allergy sufferers. The Carolina Asthma and Allergy Center said warmer temperatures this year are expected to push fall allergy season to start earlier and last longer than usual. Dr. Sandra Hong is an allergist and tells WCNC.
11: I usually tell my patients that fall allergy season starts right around Labor Day. So when kids start going back to school, that is about the time that patients will start to feel more miserable from their allergies.
3: Ragweed season, typically one of the biggest triggers of fall allergies, may now extend well into October or even early November, according to the center. WPTF News Time 5:53. Time for some entertainment news. The most visible symbol of the women's movement in the U.S. has died. AP correspondent Mike Hempen reports.
12: A fierce advocate for feminist causes has died. A post on her social media page says Gloria Steinem died Wednesday at her home in New York City at the age of 92. She was a celebrated author and activist and became a potent voice of the women's movement. In 1971, Steinem talked about equality of the sexes.
13: Sex and race, because they are easy, visible differences, have been the primary ways of organizing human beings into superior and inferior groups, and into the cheap labor on which this system still depends.
12: Steinem began her career as a journalist and credits a meeting she covered in 1969 where women spoke boldly about abortion rights as changing her career path. In 1972, she co-founded Ms. Magazine. In 2013, she was awarded the Presidential Medal of Freedom by President Barack Obama. I'm Mike Hempen.
3: NAPZ Donnie reports on reaction to Gloria Steinem's death.
27: Her social media page says Gloria Steinem, a potent voice of feminism and co-founder of Ms. Magazine, died at her home in New York. She was 92. People stopped near Steinem's home. Some left flowers. Carolyn Robertson described her as
28: a groundbreaking feminist and inspiration to women of all ages.
27: Annie Dean was in tears.
29: We all felt very inspired by Gloria's choice to spend her life standing up for women.
27: On the House floor, California Democrat Latifah Simon says Gloria Steinem led the fight for a more just future for women and girls.
30: When I was 19 years old, working with young women surviving the underground street economy, Gloria directly supported that work and stood with us. She is one of the reasons that I am in this chamber today. Her family asked that we light a candle. I will. We must continue to keep her fight and that light moving.
27: Gloria Steinem had recently completed a memoir to be released this fall. I'm Ed Donahue.
3: And some sites in Tennessee will honor the late Dolly Parton. AP correspondent Donna Warder tells us how.
0: Some new features for Dollywood fans will honor the late country singer Dolly Parton, who died last month at age 80. Park officials say a new character will be added called the Dreammaker, inspired by Parton's Imagination Library. Also added, a waterfall and stained glass windows to a chapel inside the park. The Dolly Parton Experience, a multi-building section that includes exhibits about her life and career, and kiosks for visitors to share their thoughts. In the nearby city of Sevierville, markers will be placed throughout the city for a self-guided walking tour of places that were important to her. I'm Donna Warder.
3: Beyoncé fans are coming together to celebrate 20 years of Beyoncé's iconic album B-Day on Friday at the Fruit and Dorm at 8 p.m. for a full tribute featuring Sid B-Day performing the album front to back, complete with a live band and dancers. They will also pay tribute to the late Dolly Parton because of her collaboration with Beyoncé on her Cowboy Carter album and the remake of Jolene with Dolly featured on the album. Event organizers say, quote, "We're going to have a special tribute to Dolly Parton because she's somebody who crossed all generations, all genres." Well, longtime host Maria Bartiromo has left Fox News Media. AP Washington correspondent Sagar Magani reports.
14: Fox News Media says it's parted ways with Maria Bartiromo. Fox did not say why the host has left after nearly 13 years, hours after the morning show bearing her name aired for the last time. Bartiromo's been a favorite of President Trump, who has praised her and granted multiple interviews at the White House.
15: I love Maria. I think she's an amazing person, amazing talent.
14: Vice President Vance says he does not know the backstory of Bartiromo's departure. She's among a handful of notable personalities to leave the network in recent years, including Tucker Carlson, Bill O'Reilly, and Pete Hegseth, who departed after the president nominated him to run the Pentagon. Sagar Magani, Washington.
3: Hollywood introduces a new mismatched buddy cop duo with Yahya Abdul-Mateen II and Mark Wahlberg in By Any Means. The film explores racial and political violence in the late 1960s American South. Abdul-Mateen plays the by-the-book black FBI agent, and Wahlberg is a New York mafia hitman. The FBI enlists Wahlberg's character to solve the 1966 firebombing murder of Mississippi NAACP leader Vernon Dimer Sr. Elegance Bratton directs a film that combines historical heft with action. It features a strong supporting cast and a vibrant soundtrack that delivers a gripping thriller with a new cop pairing. And the Lucas Museum of Narrative Art is open in Los Angeles, showcasing a vast collection of creative work. While Star Wars fans will find familiar pieces, the museum focuses on a broader range of art collected by George Lucas, and it aims to elevate populist painters, commercial illustrators, and comic artists to the status of fine art. We'll tell you more about that coming up. WPTF News time, we're at 5:58. Time for another look at traffic. Let's squeeze one in from the Johnson Hyundai Traffic Center. Here's Kyle Nashheim.
4: Still looking at some slowdowns over on around the Triangle, 540 eastbound. A 7-minute delay starting at Leesville Road. 440, you're going at the posted speed limit, but you are seeing some delays exiting 440, heading on to 87 north at about 5 to 6 minutes to your ride. Over on I-40 around the airport exits westbound, delays of at least 11 minutes from Carytown Boulevard all the way until you reach Aviation Parkway. Eastbound delays of at least 12 minutes starting at 540. Over in Cary, US 1 South, got some slowdowns of at least 5 minutes starting at the Cary Parkway exit. And over into Bull City, 885, it is that time of the evening, barely getting above 20 miles an hour. Seeing some delays on 40 East in Durham, looking at a 15-minute delay from 751 all the way until 885. That's the latest from the Johnson Hyundai Traffic Center.
3: Thanks, Kyle. The WPTF forecast, our overnight low 75. Right now, it's 96 and fair. 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
17: News this hour from Town Hall, I'm Keith Peters in Washington.
1: A plan by the Environmental Protection Agency could make it harder for the public to learn about and comment on proposed AI data centers that have sparked a backlash in communities across the country and become a key election issue.
2: The EPA proposal would eliminate a federal requirement that states notify the public and seek comment before issuing air pollution permits for data centers and other industrial sites. States could still invite public comment, but that would no longer be required as a condition to grant permits. Critics say that could thwart residents from learning about proposed data centers and weighing in before projects are approved and construction begins.
1: Correspondent Bernie Bennett reporting. Wednesday saw a deadly multiple shooting in a Minneapolis apartment building.
0: Three people are dead, five wounded, after a resident of a Minneapolis apartment building says a fellow resident opened fire Wednesday afternoon. The man says he saw one of his neighbors holding a pistol, heard a woman scream, and he ran to safety as he heard eight gunshots. When officers arrived and went inside, one was shot in the leg, another twice in the abdomen. They're expected to make a full recovery. Dead are three people, including the shooter, Minneapolis Police Chief Bill Peterson.
5: I'm truly sickened by this level of violence.
0: The apartment resident who saw the shooter says the man was known for showing off his weapon and that he's been trying to avoid him. I'm Donna Water.
1: The gunman has now been identified as Carlton Johnson. The defense in the Lindsey Clancy trial told a judge on the sixth day of deliberations that one juror won't follow the judge's instructions on reasonable doubt. Her lawyer said he wants the juror kicked off the case. The judge, however, sent the jury back to continue deliberations. On Wall Street, the Dow by 624 points, the S&P advanced 81. More on these stories at townhall.com.
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20: NVIDIA is buying artificial intelligence software platform Hugging Face for $12.93 billion. The company says that more than 18 million developers, researchers, and creators are using Hugging Face to share some 3 million AI models. The latest on mortgage rates.
21: Mortgage buyer Freddie Mac says the average rate on a 30-year mortgage rose this week to 6.71%. That's the highest it's been in more than a year. Just a year ago, the rate averaged 6.5%. When mortgage rates rise, they can add hundreds of dollars a month in costs for homebuyers, reducing how much they can afford. That's helped keep the U.S. housing market in a slump. Mortgage rates have been mostly climbing as the war with Iran has fueled expectations of higher inflation, a key factor that influences mortgage rates. I'm Alex Vega.
20: A booming session on Wall Street. The Dow closed up 624 points. With a Wall Street Business Report, I'm Bob Agnew.
1: News and analysis at townhall.com. I'm Keith Peters. The NBA comes down hard on the Los Angeles Clippers for breaking salary rules when they signed a star player.
22: Five first-round picks and a $30 million fine. That's the Clippers' punishment for circumventing the salary cap when they signed Kawhi Leonard 4 years ago. The NBA cited a pattern of misconduct and multiple significant rules violations by the team, including a previous example of the team skirting the cap. The lost draft picks are from 2029 through 2033. Team owner Steve Ballmer and president of business ops Jillian Zucker are suspended for 1 year. President of basketball ops Lawrence Frank is suspended without pay for 6 months. And Leonard is ordered to pay the league $700,000.
1: That's correspondent Dave Ferry reporting. The Southeastern Conference has filed a federal lawsuit against LSU, accusing the school of recruiting professional athletes against league rules. More on these stories at townhall.com.
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3: 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We're at 6:05, 96 degrees with fair skies. Overnight low 76. Although today, right now, it feels like 106 degrees. I'm here in the WPTF News Studio, nice and cool, with Charles Hadley in operations and traffic reporter Kyle Nasheim.
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3: Once another hot day of the past few hot days, with another heat advisory for Central North Carolina. Highs on Wednesday hit 100 degrees for the seventh time this year, and it was just as hot today, and it will be tomorrow. Now, Wednesday was the hottest temperature since we hit 101 on July 5th. As a result, a heat advisory has been issued for much of Central North Carolina and down to the coast for heat index values as high as 108 degrees. The advisory runs through 8 p.m. tonight. Well, as Central North Carolina deals with record temperatures and dangerous heat, thousands in Wake County found themselves without electricity. Now, Duke Energy said the outage happened around 2:15 p.m. today, and around 35,000 customers were affected at one point. Duke Energy spokesperson Jeff Brooks said damage to some major power lines is the cause, but they haven't determined where the damage actually happened. Fewer than 5,000 were without power in Wake County about an hour ago. And with another day of triple-digit temps across Central North Carolina, schools are dealing with air conditioning problems. At Hillside High in Durham, students were sent home early on Wednesday because of air conditioning issues. Durham Public School officials say the system has been repaired and there are no issues to report. Hillside student Jeffrey Ramos tells ABC 11 circumstances on Wednesday got uncomfortable.
6: It was just really hot. It felt like it was really humid inside the school, but honestly, I just got picked up, so I can't really say too much, but yeah, it was just really hot.
3: This is the second week of the school year for Durham Public School students. And there's new legal action against the Raleigh Wedding Photography Company, accused of taking thousands of dollars from customers and not providing services. North Carolina Attorney General Jeff Jackson is now providing the court for a default judgment, not only against Holly Christina Photography, but also its owners. The latest motion is asking the courts for nearly $600,000 in restitution to customers and over $1.1 million dollars in civil penalties. Jackson says there's more than just money in question.
7: The amount of money that we're asking for is in the hundreds of thousands of dollars, but the money is secondary. The primary goal here is to get these couples their memories.
3: The motion claims that Holly Christina Photography failed to fully comply with the court order to turn over all undelivered photos and videos within 30 days to the couples who paid for them. And North Carolina football general manager Michael Lombardi, the highest paid general manager in college football, is out after a tumultuous tenure in Chapel Hill working alongside Bill Belichick. Now, the university made this announcement today. Lombardi was placed on paid administrative leave in late July, and the university announced an investigation days later. He resigned today, and UNC said the investigation will continue. WPTF News Time, 6:08, time for another look at the roads. Kyle Nasheim is in the Johnson & Day Traffic Center with the latest on the evening commute. Kyle?
4: Still seeing some slowdowns over on 40 eastbound around the airport exits. Eastbound delays of at least 15 minutes from 540 all the way until you reach Wade Avenue. Westbound delays of at least 10 to 12 minutes from Carytown Boulevard all the way towards Aviation Parkway. 440 going at the posted speed limit. 540, about a 2 to 3 minute delay around the Creedmoor Road exit. Looking at some slowdowns over on 87 North, exiting 448, 5 minute ride as you're approaching the Smithfield Road exit. Over in Holly Springs, looking at some slowdowns on 55 bypass. Right now, a 5 minute delay heading east towards South Main Street. Over in Johnston County, 5 minutes added to your commute eastbound, starting at Cleveland Road. And over into Bull City, 885, we're looking at northbound delays of at least 5 minutes coming off of I 40. 40 West eastbound, a 10 minute delay starting at 750. 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That's the latest from the Johnson Hyundai Traffic Center.
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2: Clear skies tonight with a low of 75. It'll be sunny and hot Friday with a high near 100. Heat index values as high as 109. Clear on Friday night with a low of 77. Sunny and hot on Saturday, high of 98.
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3: Well, in a statement on social media, Supreme Court Justice Solberger Jr. said he will not run for re-election as an associate justice in 2028. Berger released a statement that left the door open for other future options. Former North Carolina Associate Supreme Court Justice Bob Orr joined Jeff Hamlin to discuss Berger's announcement.
2: Did this news surprise you today?
10: The way it came out surprised me a little bit. There'd been some speculation that Justice Berger had an interest maybe in the Chief Justice's race in 2028, but he didn't announce that that's what he planned to do. He left the ambition of what he does next sort of hanging out there. What was interesting is there's some limitations on members of the judiciary politically if you're not a candidate. And by taking himself out of the race for his seat, but not announcing for another judicial seat, it does put him under some limitations until he makes some sort of formal declaration that he's running for Chief Justice.
2: Do you think he ran for Congress before 12 years ago? It was unsuccessful. Is that a possibility for him?
10: Well, it's certainly a possibility, but you can't run for a non-judicial office while sitting on the court.
2: Right.
10: He would have to resign his seat, and his letter indicated that it was his intention to finish out his term. So that would intimate that he was not looking at a race either for Congress or maybe even Attorney General or some other non-judicial office. But he didn't come out and say that he was running for Chief Justice. And I do know that, you know, it's been talked that Associate Justice Tamara Berenger is also interested in running for Chief Justice. And certainly there'll be at least one, if not more, Democrats who jump into the race for Chief Justice in 2028.
2: There's going to be a lot of changes coming up on the state's highest court, as you just mentioned, in 2028, because Paul Newby's term is going to expire. There is a mandatory judicial retirement age of 76 during another eight-year term. And they actually raised the mandatory retirement age a couple years ago, so that allows Newby to remain on the court through his current term. But it's looking like some big changes are coming.
10: Well, yes, I definitely think that you're going to have a change at Chief Justice. I don't see any circumstance where Chief Justice Newby would continue. And so if you have one of the sitting associate justices file for the Chief Justice seat, then there's no longer an incumbent for that seat. I know the Democrats have certainly targeted the three seats that are up in 2028 as major elections from their perspective. So, yeah, not only are you going to see changes on the court, but we're going to see some fairly high-profile and hotly contested races.
11: Just like his father, his appointment to the court in 2021 caused changes not only for the institution in which he was elected, but for politics across North Carolina. He joined the court 5 years ago at a time when Democrats held the majority. His father, of course, was first elected when Democrats held the majority in the General Assembly, and that led to a wave of change in North Carolina politics that continues to this day. So he and his father very much are influential.
10: Yeah, the Berger family certainly has left a very large footprint on politics in North Carolina here in the 21st century. And, you know, Justice Berger's a young man and certainly, I think, obviously has political ambitions beyond the current position he holds as Associate Justice. And so, and I think there's a brother, and I know there's a daughter who is a lawyer. So never knows when there will be a Berger on the ballot.
11: Yes, and actually his son, I covered him when he pitched for Cedar Ridge High School. And he went on. He went on to pitch over at William Peace University up until about 2 years ago, I believe, as how long Phil Berger, that's his name actually, Philip Berger, pitched there. He won 20 games at Cedar Ridge High School, as a matter of fact, which is tough to do in the high school ranks. But there is change now with the Berger family, and of course we all know about what Phil Berger Sr. is going to be, what he's going to be stepping down from at the end of this year, and I am curious exactly to see what his plans will be, because I don't think he'll go quietly.
10: It's hard to see Phil Berger Sr. after all of these years in the state Senate and arguably being the most powerful individual in North Carolina politics over the last 10 or 15 years, going back to his home and quietly entering into retirement. I'm sure he'll continue to be a major player in politics. And assuming Justice Berger is running for some office in 2028, I would expect to see his father heavily involved in helping him in that race.
11: It will be interesting to see, and it certainly leaves a lot of speculation, but for now, Phil Berger Jr. will not seek re-election to his seat in 2028. Bob, thanks for joining us here today. We appreciate it.
10: Always a pleasure.
3: Our thanks to Jeff and to Judge Orr for that. WPTF News Time, 6:18, time for another look at traffic. We got Kyle Nashheim. He's back in the Johnson & Dade Traffic Center tracking your ride home. Let's see where the stop and go is on the evening commute. What's happening out there, Kyle?
4: Still looking at some slowdowns around the triangle, but we are seeing some rain in the Cary area. This is showing up on I-40 around the North Harrison Avenue exit. That's why we're seeing some slowdowns of at least 12 to 15 minutes where you're heading eastbound towards Wade Avenue or westbound towards Aviation Parkway. 540 and 440 going at the posted speed limit. Some slowdowns on 87 north are looking at a 5-minute delay from 440 as you're approaching the Smithfield Road exit. Headed over towards the Bull City, got some slowdowns on 885 north. Now it's adding about 5 minutes to your commute from I-40 as you're approaching the Ellis Road exit. Also seeing some slowdowns on 40 eastbound. This is in Durham on starting at the 751 exit. A 5-minute delay as you're approaching Highway 55. No slowdowns on 40 west heading towards Orange County, but on 85 south we're looking at a 7-minute delay from the Durham Freeway as you're approaching Highway 86. That's the latest from the Johnson Hyundai Traffic Center.
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3: In statewide news, North Carolina Republican Senator Tom Tillis accused Defense Secretary Pete Hegseth on Wednesday of, quote, creating a leadership void at the top of our military ranks, and urged President Trump to find a new leader at the Pentagon. Nebraska Republican Congressman Don Bacon told CNN he understands the North Carolina senator's frustration with Hegseth.
23: I agree with the sentiments of Senator Tillis. I hate to tell the president who he should hire and fire. I don't know if it's really my role, but I would say this. He would not be on my team. I think he has not been a very good leader in many ways. So I agree with the sentiments of Senator Tillis.
3: Tillis last year cast a key vote to confirm Hegseth's appointment in a 51-50 vote. Well, a plan by the Environmental Protection Agency could keep citizens in the dark about data centers being built near them. At a news conference Wednesday in Chapel Hill, U.S. Commerce Secretary Howard Lutnick said communities that turn away data centers are only hurting themselves.
24: By setting a moratorium on data centers,

0: The position of Chief Justice of the court will be on the ballot when Berger's current term ends. That's in 2028. The post is currently held by Paul Newby, who could run for re-election and, if he wins, remain on the court until reaching a mandatory retirement age in 2031. Judges normally serve 8 years. I am Bruce Farrell.
1: And North Carolina transportation officials said a stretch of I-40 damaged by Hurricane Helene could fully reopen by the end of 2029. New estimates from the North Carolina Department of Transportation released Wednesday show that the cost to reconstruct the interstate is around $2.8 billion. DOT engineer Wesley Grinstaff says,
2: end of 2028, we anticipate to have three lanes open on I-40. That would be two lanes, two free-flowing lanes in the westbound, one lane coming eastbound.
1: A previous estimate and reconstruction costed about $2 billion. NCDOT cited a new geotechnical information, including deeper bedrock in certain areas, increasing costs and timelines to repair.
3: I'm Seth Sutella, and this is Markets in a Minute. Stocks are opening higher on Wall Street while crude oil prices rose again. The S&P 500 added 0.4% in the first hour of trading Thursday. The Dow rose 278 points, that's about 0.5%. The NASDAQ Composite climbed 0.7%. NVIDIA rose 1%. The chip company said it would buy the artificial intelligence platform Hugging Face for $13 billion. The price of Brent crude added 1.5% to just over $92 a barrel. That came as fighting continues in the Middle East. Brent has risen about 11% this week. Treasury yields moved lower in the bond market. The yield on the 10-year Treasury fell to 4.76%. Seth Sutel, New York.
1: WPTF News Time, 6:24. Now more from the world of business and the economy. Child care costs are straining families. An analysis by the Associated Press found hundreds of thousands of kids who qualify for federal child care subsidies are sitting on wait lists. The analysis showed eligible children waiting for aid in 23 states and the District of Columbia as of this spring. Funding shortfalls worsened after pandemic aid expired in 2024, causing wait lists to balloon. Now, while they wait for child care assistance, families face tough choices, with some parents sidelined from work or education. And Volkswagen's board has approved a major cost-cutting plan to address competition and tariffs. The plan, presented by CEO Oliver Blum, includes cutting 50,000 jobs, reducing its model line by half, and ending auto production at four German plants. This is in addition to 50,000 job losses previously agreed upon. The company aims to counter low-cost competition in China and challenges from U.S. tariffs. The decision overcame resistance from employee representatives and the regional government, which holds a stake in the company. And Dodge revives an old favorite on today's Car Chronicles.
4: It's new life for an SUV that came very close to disappearing. This is Jeff Gilbert with the Car Chronicles. It wasn't that long ago that the Dodge Durango was going to be discontinued in favor of an electric crossover. The world has changed since then, and Dodge brand CEO Matt McAleer says Durango is now a great fit.
5: Durango is the only three-row muscle SUV. It's the only vehicle in the segment with a standard V8 and with a V8 period in that segment.
4: McAleer says they're trying lots of different concepts and color combinations for future versions of the Durango, but the current iteration is having its own sales renaissance.
5: It is absolutely on a tear. We had our best year in 20 years last year, and we're on pace to beat that. And we're continuing to find ways to go further.
4: And for those who want the most power, the Durango still has a performance-oriented SRT version. With the Car Chronicles, I'm Jeff Gilbert.
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1: WPTF News Time, we're at 6:28. It's time for another look at traffic. Now, Kyle Nashheim is waiting in the Johnson Hyundai Traffic Center. He's got the latest on all the delays and the speed-ups as well. I'm thinking positively here.
2: Positively, we are looking at some slowdowns over on 40. No, we're still looking at some slowdowns. Weather is causing those delays on 40 eastbound. Around the North Harrison Avenue exit, we're seeing delays in both directions. Right now, we're seeing a 15-minute ride from 540 all the way towards North Harrison Avenue. 40 westbound, looking at a 5-minute delay starting at the Chapel Hill Road exit. 540 and 440 going at the posted speed limit. No slowdowns if you're heading towards Zeblin on 64 eastbound. And we're still looking at no delays on US 1 South all the way down towards Apex and East William Street. Heading over towards the Bull City, 40 westbound. Got some slowdowns of at least 7 minutes. Starting at 885 as you're approaching the 751 exit. Speaking of 885, you are going at the posted speed limit, whether you're heading towards downtown Durham or you're heading towards I-40. No slowdowns on 40 West or 85 South. If you're heading towards Orange County and Hillsboro, 40 West starting at 15501. You're back up to the posted speed limit. That's the latest from the Johnson Hyundai Traffic Center.
1: Thanks a lot, Kyle. A WPTF forecast. Overnight low 75 with mostly clear skies. High tomorrow up to 100 degrees. It'll be sunny, but it'll be hot. With the heat index up to 109 now. Our low tomorrow night, 77 and clear. Right now we're at 96 with fair skies, but it feels like 106. 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
3: NCN News, I'm Bruce Farrell. Late word that UNC football general manager Michael Lombardi has resigned effective immediately. Lombardi, a longtime confidant of head coach Bill Belichick, had been on paid administrative leave since July. In a statement, the University of North Carolina at Chapel Hill said it will continue its ongoing investigation and will consider all appropriate corrective actions responsive to the information it learns. At the Lindsey Clancy trial, Judge William Sullivan instructing jurors on reasonable doubt before sending them back to continue working.
4: The evidence must convince you of the defendant's guilt to a reasonable and moral certainty, a certainty that convinces your understanding and satisfies your reason and judgment as jurors who are sworn to act conscientiously on the evidence. This is what we mean by proof beyond a reasonable doubt. All right. And with that, I'm going to ask you to resume your deliberations.
3: Shortly after the trial recessed until Friday. Overdose rates in North Carolina decreasing at nearly double the rate of national numbers. New data from the Centers for Disease Control and Prevention show a suspected 12% decrease in overdoses nationwide between March of 2025 and March of this year. In North Carolina, the numbers are even better. Anna Staley is with the Department of Health and Human Services telling WNCN.
5: We have patients that are in all 100 counties, that reside in all 100 counties. And so it's really important to us to ensure that there is adequate treatment, that every North Carolinian can access it as close to him as possible.
3: North Carolina Supreme Court Justice Phil Berger Jr. will not seek a second 8-year term as an associate justice on the state's highest court. A statement on social media did not indicate whether Berger plans to run instead for an 8-year term as chief justice. That job expected to be open in 2028. 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Markets, S&P up 1.1%. Tech stocks powering much of the gains. The Dow climbed 1.2%. NASDAQ adds 1.4%. Sagar Magani reports that longtime host Maria Bartiromo has left Fox News.
6: Fox News Media says it's parted ways with Maria Bartiromo. Fox did not say why the host has left after nearly 13 years, hours after the morning show bearing her name aired for the last time. Bartiromo's been a favorite of President Trump, who has praised her and granted multiple interviews at the White House.
7: I love Maria. I think she's an amazing person, amazing talent.
6: Vice President Vance says he does not know the backstory of Bartiromo's departure. She's among a handful of notable personalities to leave the network in recent years. Sagar Magani, Washington.
3: As e-bikes and e-scooters become increasingly common modes of transportation, health experts are warning of rising safety challenges and a surge in significant injuries. Tony Scollins is an injury prevention and trauma outreach coordinator with Novant Health, telling WECT.
8: What most of us are seeing is that parents are purchasing bikes for children, and they don't understand that there's three classes of e-bikes. They don't understand the difference between the three.
3: Gloria Steinem, the most visible symbol and potent voice of the women's movement of the 60s and 70s and a fierce advocate for equality, has died at 92. Social media page said she died Wednesday at her home in New York City. British police working to recover 70,000 pints of stolen Guinness. The Cheshire Constabulary said that two trailer truckloads of the beer worth $155,000 taken from a depot near Liverpool. The heist happened on Monday night when two men hauled away the trailers containing some 800 barrels of the stout beer. Bruce Farrell, NCN News.
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13: NCN Sports, I'm Jeff Hamlin. In breaking news, UNC football general manager Michael Lombardi has resigned. Lombardi had been on administrative leave since July 27th. He was the first hire by Bill Belichick when he became the head coach of the Tar Heels in December 2024. A former NFL general manager, Lombardi was responsible for constructing the roster of a team that went 4-8 last year. In a statement, university officials said they will continue its investigation of Lombardi. Wake Forest will face Akron in the season opener for the Demon Deacons tonight in Winston-Salem, the first time that Wake has faced a Mid-American Conference opponent since 2002. Wake has won 5 straight season openers and 10 of its last 11. It's their first ever meeting against the Zips. The Charlotte 49ers will open its 14th football season against the Citadel at Jerry Richardson Stadium on Saturday, the second ever meeting between the 49ers and the Bulldogs. Tim Albans starts his second year as the 49ers head coach. Charlotte did not defeat an FBS opponent last year. They will have Western Carolina quarterback Cole Gonzalez starting for them this weekend. Albin says he's looking forward to it.
14: He's got a ton of snaps starting at Western Carolina and all his accolades, but no snaps here. But he's got game experience.
13: Ashley Sanchez of the North Carolina Courage is the National Women's Soccer League Player of the Month. Sanchez scored 5 goals in August, including back-to-back games against Boston and Angel City, where she scored 2 goals in each contest. Coming up tonight in minor league baseball and the International League, the Durham Bulls face the Memphis Redbirds at AutoZone Park. The Charlotte Knights will take on the Gwinnett Stripers at Gwinnett Field. Major League Baseball from this afternoon, the Houston Astros defeat the Chicago White Sox 6-2 at Minute Maid Field. Hunter Brown struck out 7 over 6 innings to earn the win. 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
1: Thanks a lot, Jeff. WPTF News time. We're at 6:38 time for traffic on the 8th. And we've got Kyle Nasheim in the Johnson & Day Traffic Center. Kyle, what's going on out there?
2: Well, it looks like the rain is moving away from the Cary exit. Still seeing some slick roads on I-40 around the airport. This is causing eastbound delays of at least 12 minutes starting at 5:40. Westbound delays just before Wade Avenue at 5 minutes to your commute. 5:40 and 4:40, you're going at the posted speed limit. No slowdowns on 64 eastbound as you're heading towards the North Arundel Avenue exit over in Zeberlin. Over in Johnston County, we're looking at no delays on 40 east all the way down towards Benson and I-95. Also seeing no slowdowns over on 885 into Bull City. You're getting your destination on time. A little bit of slowdown on 40 westbound around 885, adding about 5 minutes to your ride from Davis Drive. Once you pass the 55 exit, you're back up to the posted speed limit. No slowdowns on 40 West or 85 South as you're heading towards Orange County. A little bit of slowdown on southbound 15501, a 2 to 3 minute delay from I-40 as you're approaching the Franklin Street split. 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That's the latest from the Johnson Hyundai Traffic Center.
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13: Clear skies tonight with a low of 75. It'll be sunny and hot Friday with a high near 100. Heat index values as high as 109. Clear on Friday night with a low of 77. Sunny and hot on Saturday, high of 98.
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1: Oh, the dangerous heat will stick around for the rest of the week. Today, we had a high temperature of 101 degrees. Now, this breaks the old record of 99. A heat advisory is in place until 8 p.m. tonight. Now, this is the fourth heat advisory on record in the month of September for Central North Carolina. Another heat advisory will be in effect for Friday. Now, highs will be in the 100s, and the heat index could climb to 107. And as Central North Carolina deals with those record temperatures and dangerous heat, today thousands of Wake County County found themselves without electricity. Duke Energy said the outage happened around 2:15 p.m. and around 35,000 customers were affected. Duke Energy spokesperson Jeff Brooks said damage to some major power lines is the cause, but they haven't determined where the damage happened. Fewer than 5,000 were without power in Wake County about an hour ago. WPTF News Time, we're coming up on 6:43.
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1: Well, the end of baseball season is around the corner. The Durham Bulls will play its final homestand of the season next week. But there's still plenty of activity slated for this fall and winter at Durham Bulls Athletic Park. Mike Burling, the vice president of CBC Sports, joined Jeff Hamlin to discuss what's ahead in the offseason.
13: When you get to this point in the year, does it feel like it's been almost 150 games?
21: Yes. Without a doubt, I think the staff and everybody is, it's kind of tough because we're in the playoff chase, so you're excited. But on the other side, you're like, oof, definitely a long year.
13: Yeah, I know it's a lot, and I actually have listened to Patrick Keenis quite a bit over the last month or so when I'm up at night writing, and I always enjoy listening to Patrick because he's one of the best play-by-play guys around. So next week, the final homestand will start on Tuesday against Nashville, and what's planned for next week?
21: Well, actually, we start on Monday.
13: So I'm sorry, Monday,
21: Our Tuesday game to Labor Day. Next week is a packed week, obviously, with it being the last home series. We kind of went all out. So we have the Labor Day game. We have a college night with some special food and drink specials on Wednesday. On Thursday, we have Bark in the Park. We're actually going to add, for the first time ever, we're going to allow owners of their dogs to do dogs and owner run the bases after the game on Thursday. So we'll see how that goes. Our groundskeeper is a little bit worried, but I think we'll be fine. September 11th with the anniversary, big celebration of first responder appreciation on Friday, along with fireworks. Hockey night, which is always huge. We got a lot of the Canes players coming out. Our Bulls will be in a kind of a Bulls Hurricanes collaboration jerseys that night, and then, along with fireworks on Saturday, and then end the season on Sunday with a fan appreciation day. Kids are on the bases, 1 o'clock game, Love Day baseball. So it's going to be fun.
13: If I hadn't spent so much on the Canes winning the Stanley Cup, I would get this sweater because, I mean, I love the look of this sweater with the Bulls logo with Canes colors on it. It's fantastic.
21: Yeah, that's always been a great partnership. We have a lot of former Bulls employees who work over at the Canes. Obviously, two of the top professional teams in the market. We've just always had a special relationship, and we appreciate that. And I know Martin Nook came out for the last week with mm-hmm. the cup out here. He loves the Bulls Canes collaboration jersey. He's all excited about the new one.
13: Now, I always look forward to driving past the ballpark when the season winds down because it starts to get lit up for the Festival of Lights coming up in mid-November.
21: Yeah, that's the thing. It's just because we end a Bulls season certainly does not mean the DBAP goes dark. We have MLBX, which is a pretty cool event on September 18th. And then, to your point, the Festival of Lights, that as soon as we'll have some games kind of early, end of September, early October, some college games. But right after that, our crew just goes crazy putting millions of lights up. It's a four and a half week process. And then that will start as we get towards Thanksgiving, and there'll be 40 plus nights of Festival of Lights, which will take us to New Year's. It's crazy.
13: Yeah, it gets going. But you mentioned, though, that just because the season will wrap up, at least when it comes to the regular season with the Bulls, there are going to be some other games going on as well. You mentioned the college teams. They like to hold kind of a fall World Series at the DBAP.
21: Yeah, we have, especially in today's NIL world, where these college coaches are, I don't even know how they navigate that. But we try to host games here. It's easier for them with the bigger capacity of a stadium. to try to make some money for their NIL program. So we're working on that with all the local schools from Carolina to State to Duke to ECU. So a lot of that will be coming out here pretty soon.
0: Yeah. And the Festival of Lights, to look ahead, people can actually get they can be on the field inside their own igloo, right?
21: Yeah, that's we're going to expand from, if you were here last year, we had so many people that just raved about it, but we're actually going to make it bigger. We're going to open up more areas of the ballpark. And to your point, we have igloos on the field that you can rent out. We have suites that you can rent out. Our club is available. A lot of companies use that for their holiday parties. We're bringing in different, different activation stations. So, it's not just about lights. There's other things. I know the s'mores areas last year with the fire pits was very, people love those. So, you know us. We when we do something, we always try to make it a little bit better, and that's what we're going to try to do this year with Festival of Lights.
0: Absolutely. Santa will be there. You can hop aboard the NC by Train Holiday Express. There'll be seasonal crafts. You can roast s'mores and lots of other things. So it's 100 degrees outside right now, so I'm in the mood to think about what the holidays are going to be like and reserving igloos, because when that time comes in about 10 weeks, I'm going to be ready for it. I think we all will be.
21: Absolutely. In fact, we bought another train, because the train, to your point, was so popular last year. So we have a train somewhere on the water making its way to Durham, so we'll have three trains this year.
0: Absolutely. That's wonderful to hear. I can't wait to see how the field will be decorated, and they'll be that way before too much longer. Mike Burling from the Durham Bulls. Mike, thanks for joining us here. We appreciate it on short notice. Thanks for joining us today, and we'll talk to you again in the offseason.
21: Thank you, and appreciate your support as always.
1: 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WPTF News Time, we're at 6:48. We got Kyle Nashheim, who we appreciate because he tells us what's happening out there on the roads. He's in the Johnson & Day Traffic Center. What's that evening commute look like now, Kyle?
2: Well, if you're on 40 eastbound around the airport exits, it's going to be giving you a few extra minutes. Still looking at some slowdowns of at least 12 minutes, barely getting above 25 miles an hour. But once you pass North Harrison Avenue, you're back up to the posted speed limit. Looks like we have no slowdowns westbound as the rain is starting to move out of the area. Still looking at no slowdowns on 540 or 440, and no delays in Durham on 885 in either direction. That's the latest from the Johnson Hyundai Traffic Center.
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1: In national news, the Trump administration is again asking the Supreme Court to let it move ahead with restrictions on mail ballots before the midterm elections in November, even as legal wrangling over President Trump's executive order continues in lower courts. The appeal today comes after a federal judge in Boston blocked Trump's executive order for now. The justices have previously allowed the president's plan to move ahead, but haven't decided whether it's legal. The court fight is unfolding even as states are preparing to send out mail ballots. And the president is promising to campaign for Republicans in the upcoming midterms.
3: Voters' dim views of the economy and the Iran war have Republicans in a tough spot as the midterm elections approach. But at a Rose Garden dinner Wednesday,
5: all the way to November 3rd and beyond, we're going to be helping you. I'm going to be going around and doing a lot of speeches.
3: And President Trump told his party's most vulnerable lawmakers they have a triumphant story to tell, talking up economic investment in the U.S. and lower drug prices, as well as diminished border crossings.
5: We're doing a job like nobody's ever done before, but whether you're a good president or a great president, you lose the midterms. We're going to turn that around, because there's no reason for it.
3: And he also mentioned his White House renovations.
5: Outside, as you see, we just completed what I think is the most beautiful helipad anywhere in the world. I think most of you have seen it.
3: Ben Thomas, Washington.
1: And the Trump administration is proposing a rule that would strip private schools and colleges of their tax-exempt status if they provide targeted help to students based on their race. The proposal amounts to a significant escalation in the White House's campaign to eradicate diversity programs directed at Black, Hispanic, and other minority students. WPTF News Time, 6:53. 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
6: There's a big California class action lawsuit against Meta's AI glasses, the ones that record everyone they see and hear. 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The heart of the lawsuit, nobody nearby ever gets to consent to their face, body, or voice being captured, labeled, and fed into Meta's AI. Absolutely true. Here's something else that's true. No state, California included, bans recording people in plain public view. That's the law. So if the complaint is, I walked through the mall, Meta recorded me, I never said yes, this lawsuit is DOA. Your face in public is fair game. Meanwhile, Meta just pushed down an update to its glasses. If you disable the light that the camera shows when recording, the glasses camera stops. Get updates on this lawsuit inside my free newsletter. 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Batavia, Illinois, 2:40 in the morning. A woman sees a flashlight and a shadow outside her window. Police say the man in her backyard was a registered sex offender. A military court convicted him in 2024. He'd taken a sailor's key card and let himself into her bedroom. He never met the woman. He saw her on social media, researched her, and found her home address. 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
1: 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The most visible symbol of the women's movement in the U.S. has died. Mike Hempin has more on Gloria Steinem's life.
7: A fierce advocate for feminist causes has died. A post on her social media page says Gloria Steinem died Wednesday at her home in New York City at the age of 92. She was a celebrated author and activist and became a potent voice of the women's movement. In 1971, Steinem talked about equality of the sexes.
8: Sex and race, because they are easy, visible differences, have been the primary ways of organizing human beings into superior and inferior groups and into the cheap labor on which this system still depends.
7: Steinem began her career as a journalist and credits a meeting she covered in 1969 where women spoke boldly about abortion rights as changing her career path. In 1972, she co-founded Ms. Magazine. In 2013, she was awarded the Presidential Medal of Freedom by President Barack Obama. I'm Mike Hempin.
1: And several sites in Tennessee will honor the late Dolly Parton. AP's Donna Warder tells us how.
9: Some new features for Dollywood fans will honor the late country singer Dolly Parton, who died last month at age 80. Park officials say a new character will be added called the Dreammaker, inspired by Parton's Imagination Library. Also added, a waterfall and stained glass windows to a chapel inside the park. The Dolly Parton Experience, a multi-building section that includes exhibits about her life and career, and kiosks for visitors to share their thoughts. In the nearby city of Sevierville, markers will be placed throughout the city for a self-guided walking tour of places that were important to her. I'm Donna Warder.
1: Beyoncé fans are coming together to celebrate 20 years of Beyoncé's iconic album B-Day on Friday at The Fruit in Durham at 8 p.m. for a full tribute featuring Sid B-Day performing the album front to back, complete with a live band and dancers. And they'll also pay tribute to the late Dolly Parton because of her collaboration with Beyoncé on her Cowboy Carter album and the remake of Jolene with Dolly featured. Now, event organizers say they're going to have a special tribute to Dolly Parton because she's somebody who crossed all generations in all genres. And longtime host Maria Bartiromo has left Fox News Media.
10: Fox News Media says it's parted ways with Maria Bartiromo. Fox did not say why the host has left after nearly 13 years, hours after the morning show bearing her name aired for the last time. Bartiromo's been a favorite of President Trump, who has praised her and granted multiple interviews at the White House.
11: I love Maria. I think she's an amazing person, amazing talent.
10: Vice President Vance says he does not know the backstory of Bartiromo's departure. She's among a handful of notable personalities to leave the network in recent years, including Tucker Carlson, Bill O'Reilly, and Pete Hegseth, who departed after the president nominated him to run the Pentagon. Sagar Meghani, Washington.
1: And four-time Grammy-winning guitar powerhouse Gary Clark Jr. performs tonight at the DPAC with special guests Cody Matlock and DJ Corrupt. And Bryson Tiller presents the Neo Soul Trap Soul Tour at Charlotte's Trulian Amphitheater tonight and Raleigh's Coastal Credit Union Music Park Friday. WPTF News Time, 6:58. 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From the Johnson & Day Traffic Center, here's Kyle Nashheim.
2: Looking at mostly calm conditions around the triangle. You are still seeing some slowdowns on 40 eastbound around the airport exits. An 8-minute delay from 540 as you're approaching North Harrison Avenue. Got some slowdowns on inbound Wade Avenue from 440 as you are approaching the Gorman Street intersection. Right now, adding about 5 minutes to your commute. No delays on 885 in either direction into Bull City. 40 west or 85 south, you are getting your destination on time. That's the latest from the Johnson Hyundai Traffic Center.
1: Thanks a lot, Kyle. The WPTF forecast are overnight lows, 75, but mostly cloudy skies. The high tomorrow up to 100 degrees and sunny, but the index will make it feel like about 109. Our overnight low, 77, with clear skies. Right now we're at 96, but it feels like about 106. And again, we are under a heat advisory until 8 o'clock tonight. Coming up at 7, WPTF News, then Financial Safari. I'm Gail Hurd. Have a great night.
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14: News this hour from Town Hall. I'm Keith Peters in Washington. At a White House briefing led by Vice President J.D. Vance today, he was asked who might succeed former Press Secretary Caroline Leavitt.
15: I don't know, man. No, I don't think so.
26: During the White House daily briefing, a reporter asking Vice President J.D. Vance if Maria Bartiromo from Fox News will be the next press secretary now that she's departed the network.
15: You know, I just saw the news literally as I walked out the door. I love Maria. I think she's an amazing person, amazing talent. I don't get involved in the personal drama of media stations. In fact, I'd like to invite Peter Ducey to come up here and answer a question about what happened to Maria.
26: Laura Winters reporting.
14: Norway has seized a Russian vessel to enforce a massive Ukrainian arbitration claim.
27: Norwegian authorities impounded the Russian vessel in the Arctic archipelago on Wednesday at the request of Ukraine's Naftogaz, aiming to enforce a $4.22 billion $1 billion arbitration award. The case stems from Russia's 2014 illegal annexation of Crimea and its seizure of Iranian energy assets. In 2023, The Hague ordered Russia to pay the vast sum to the Ukrainian state-owned energy company for the seizures. After Russia's refusal to pay the award, Naftogaz petitioned national courts seeking court orders to seize Russian commercial assets as compensation. I'm Charles Tillotesma.
0: The Missouri Supreme Court has blocked a new U.S. House map backed by President Trump from being used in the November election. The court ruled Thursday that the map cannot be used until voters first get a chance in November to uphold or reject it. On Wall Street, the Dow by 624 points, the Nasdaq rose 366, the S&P advanced 81. More on these stories at townhall.com.
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17: I'm Jeff Hamlin. UNC football general manager Mike Lombardi has resigned. Lombardi has been on paid administrative leave since late July. Lombardi joined UNC's football staff right after Bill Belichick was hired as the Tar Heels head coach. Thursday was another day of triple-digit temperatures across North Carolina. HVAC units were back working at Durham Public Schools. Hillside High School on Wednesday had to dismiss early because of no AC. Hillside student Jeffrey Ramos tells ABC 11,
18: "It was just really hot. It felt like it was really humid inside the school, but honestly, I just got picked up, so I can't really say too much, but yeah, it was just really hot."
17: Meanwhile, several facilities around Cary and Mooresville closed on Thursday afternoon because of a power outage that impacted nearly 22,000 customers. The WPTF forecast for tonight, clear with a low of 75. Jeff Hamlin, WPTF News.
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5: 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What do we got going on today, Coach?
6: We're going to talk about the power of income riders. And if you don't know what that is, you're getting ready to find out. Make sure you have enough income for the rest of your life every single month, a monthly paycheck. You know, I call it the financial fill-up strategy. And there's that little fill-up sound.
5: Oh, yeah.
6: And if you've ever been in our office, see, we have that antique gas pump there on the second floor, Jackie.
8: Yep.
6: You can't.
8: Where did you get the thing? Like, you know, down the street.
6: I collect stuff.
8: You do. You have a great collection.
6: Every now and then. You never know where I get certain things.
8: Yeah.
6: As a matter of fact, I don't even know where I get certain things.
8: It's a real antique, though. I mean, it is the real deal.
6: It's cool.
5: Very cool. It definitely is the real deal, Jackie.
8: You know, it's not a reproduction or something like that. You know, sometimes you see really cool cars, and it's like, oh, it's a reproduction of a 1955, you know, T-Bird or whatever.
5: Yeah, totally.
6: Well, I grew up with not much money. You know, my dad was a college professor. Mom was a school teacher. And I had two brothers. I was one of three. And my first car was a 1968 Volkswagen Bug. It's right there
8: in the
6: studio.
8: Here.
6: See
8: yeah.
6: it? Yeah. Well, that's not. It's a model.
8: Yeah.
6: The scale model is not the car itself in there. The car's probably in a junkyard somewhere for all that. It's probably rusted and all that. But it's 1968. And the funny thing, what does a Volkswagen have to do with anything? Well, there was something growing up. And, of course, we got the J.C. Whitney catalog all the time. Dad did. That had all the auto parts in it. Like, you could put cool things in my Volkswagen. So I had a barefoot-looking gas pedal thing. Was made of metal.
8: Oh, everybody loved those.
6: Well, so it was pretty cool because I ordered it. And
5: cool.
6: The only problem was it was too heavy for the gas pedal on the Volkswagen. I put it on, and the gas pedal went all the way down.
5: Oh, shoot.
6: So that didn't work.
5: But, officer, it's not my fault.
6: But the J.C. Whitney catalog, there was some other catalog my dad would get. And this is, again, folks, I know it's hard to believe. But this was back in the 70s/early 80s. And there was no internet back then.
8: Of course.
6: Never? All we had is the Sears catalog.
8: You bet.
6: That's about all it was. You know, the National Geographic would come, the Sears catalog. Remember these things we used to get, right?
8: Oh, yeah.
6: And the Sears catalogs where we would, dog ear is a term people use when they fold pages over.
8: Mm-hmm.
5: Yeah.
6: Well, I'd have it like 100 pages folded over for Christmas. Like all the things I wanted.
8: Aww.
6: Santa Claus never saw it. But there was something that had something called a kit car in it. You remember hearing about a kit car?
8: That's what you brought there.
6: And it's like a fancy looking car, the model of a car, but you put a Volkswagen engine in it. So you have
5: a really
6: cool looking car, but it would be a Volkswagen engine you drop in there. So
5: oh,
6: the car
5: awesome.
6: Looked cool, but you know, still a Volkswagen engine.
8: Yeah.
5: Sure.
6: So I don't even know where I was going with that, but anyway, it's not as well, reproductions and all. So,
8: right.
6: So things may look good, but they're not as cool as they look a lot of times.
5: Well, I was about to say, you have the Fonz or whatever roll up beside you and he wants to race you on the street, you might be caught off guard.
6: Yeah. Let me rev my Volkswagen engine here. Oh, it's stalled. Let me see if I can push it. Jump in and pop the clutch real quick.
8: Don't you think people want authentic these days? They don't want the reproductions.
6: Yeah, I mean, vintage, we call it.
5: Vintage.
8: That's right.
6: There was a show where, I think it was called Marrying a Millionaire or something like one of those kind of shows, reality shows I like to watch every now and then to just escape Thomas.
5: Oh, yes, I
6: and
5: understand.
6: There was a guy, there was a rich lady, and she had been dating a not-so-rich guy. He was like he was a handyman kind of guy, and he didn't have much money, but he went into a pawn shop. This was, they filmed this one in Vegas. And so he went into a pawn shop. He was getting her an engagement ring.
5: Ah.
6: And for like $1,000, and the pawn shop guy was rolling his eyes. He said, well, it is vintage. Vintage means old and nasty looking for $1,000. If you were, and again, the lady he was trying to marry was a multimillionaire lady.
8: Oh.
6: So
8: wow.
6: When he gave it to her, you could see the look on her face, and it wasn't happy.
8: She
6: was trying to act like she was happy, but she wasn't happy.
8: Oh, my gosh.
6: It's funny.
8: Horrible.
6: You never know what you're going to get. Yeah, same thing in the financial world. You never know what you're getting or what you're going to get or what's going to happen in the future. And so that's why it's very important to know what your income is going to be, not what your lump sum is. Everyone I talk to knows exactly what their balance is in their 401k.
8: Mm-hmm.
6: But when I say, well, what kind of income can you get for that that's going to be guaranteed to come every single month for the rest of your life? And I get the blankest stare ever. they always say the deer in the headlight. Mm-hmm. Right, look. And yeah. I've never seen a deer in my headlights except for one I hit one time, but I never saw it.
5: Whew, yeah.
8: Oh.
6: But evidently the deer freezes when the headlights.
5: Yes, they do. They definitely do. Yes. So I, you know, I like this because this goes back to the kit car analogy that you were talking about. You could have this really cool looking car, aka a plan, aka a retirement that you want to achieve, but if the engine, if what's driving it, it's two-stroke, let's say.
6: For those of you listening, AKA means also known as. Yes. We define our terms here. Thomas took that term three or four times in a row and didn't define it. AKA, yes. Stop it.
5: Child of the 90s, what can I say? We invented the lols and the AKAs.
6: All right. Well, just make sure you say A at the end of AK. Or if someone's saying you get a gangster, gangster's going to be listening to the show. All right. We have a few tax law changes I want to talk about, but I don't want to talk about them too much here at the beginning of the show. I think we'll just ease on into them, but there, I have a sheet here, and we can give this out to anyone who wants a copy of this, but it's all 10 of the tax law changes at a glance, the ones that are very important, the ones that are permanent, the ones that are temporary, the ones that ended. So consumer EV and home energy credits were repealed. In other words, the electric vehicle tax break, the tax credit is gone.
5: Yes, they are.
6: And so don't go buy a battery car thinking you're going to get a tax write-off.
8: Oh, mm-hmm. Thomas got that at the very end of the opportunity.
6: He got it at a good time, right?
5: Yes. I did, yes, sir.
6: Now, here's another one. That's a lot of people haven't, when I've been mentioning this to people, and this is a temporary one until 2028, so we still have some time. But this is one a lot of people don't understand. Do you realize you can have a tax write-off for a new car loan interest?
5: Oh, really?
6: Up to $10,000 of interest you can write off.
5: I didn't know that.
6: Now, there's some caveats. It has to be a brand new car. Mm. Can't be a used car.
5: Mm-hmm.
6: So, but $10,000 is pretty good you can write off. Now, there's also some income requirements. If you start making more money than an average citizen, you can't write it off either.
8: there's always
6: a giveth and a taketh, isn't there, when it comes to tax law? So,
5: I was going to say, if you can't afford the vehicle that allows you to have, then you can write it off on your tax.
6: Yeah. So, who it helps? It helps buyers financing a qualifying new vehicle before 2028 under the income limits, including retirees replacing an aging car. So the fine print, it's new U.S. assembled. Has to be U.S. assembled, too, by the way.
5: Oh, cool. Yeah.
6: Personal use vehicles with qualifying loan only. So, again, you got to make sure all the T's are dotted and the I's are crossed, we always say. No used cars, no leases or business vehicles. And it phases out if you're a single person making more than $100,000 or a couple making $200,000. And if you're really curious about this, consult with your CPA or give us a call. We can help you navigate that. But everyone I've asked about this, like when I've just informally been asking people the last couple of days, because I knew I was going to be talking about it on the show this weekend.
5: Sure.
6: No one knew about it.
2: I just bought a car. It was a used one. I was going to know that.
6: A used one. See, I mean, because the used car guy's not going to say, hey, if you go across the street and buy a new one, you get a lot of interest.
2: I wish I knew that.
6: Right off. Sorry.
5: That's true.
6: See, the car lot has no fiduciary duty to tell you to go buy a new one.
8: No, I don't.
6: Jackie, you give me a curious look. You didn't know about that either,
8: No, I had no idea. But I lease my car, so you finally said it doesn't apply to leases. Yeah. Darn it.
2: That would apply to me.
6: All right. Yeah. Another temporary one, and we're all familiar with this one because we heard it all the time, no tax on tips.
5: Yes.
6: Who it helps? Servers, bartenders, barbers, drivers, and other tipped workers under the income limits and families who love them.
5: That's great.
6: In other words, they're family members.
8: Yeah. Really? Yeah.
6: The fine print applies to qualified tips in eligible occupations, and there's a list on that. We just went over most of them.
8: Okay.
6: The eligible occupations with reporting requirements phases out. $150,000 to $400,000 for a single person, and $300,000 to $550,000 for joint, and this ends after 2028, not when 2028 starts. So that, I hope they keep that going. I think that's a fair deal.
5: I agree with you.
6: You know, I just wish restaurants would lower their fee a little bit because I don't know. You know, restaurants always charge too much
2: decent
6: money. Pay them, or maybe they always say, well, you're paying for the employees, but you're not paying for, like, we pay with our tip.
5: Exactly. Like, yeah, it's true.
6: And so they can deduct up to $25,000, by the way. So you can't go into more. But that's pretty
5: very
6: that's
5: nice.
8: That's pretty generous. Yes,
5: it is. Yeah. Hey, you know, I think I used to. I'm not going to indict anybody, but I used to have a friend who would carry cash around for tips because they didn't want to, the worker to have to report it.
6: Yeah.
5: And this just kind of circumvents all of that.
6: So of all the 10 ones that are out there, the tax breaks we're talking about here.
5: Yeah.
6: The one that's most likely to put money straight back in a retiree's pocket is the one that says $6,000 per person, $12,000 per couple, the senior deduction for 65 and up.
1: Whoa.
6: Are you familiar with that one?
1: No, I am not. Tell me more.
6: Yeah, so you get to write that off, deducted on top of your standard deduction, whether you itemize them or not. So
1: oh,
6: that's
1: wow.
6: Pretty good.
1: That's
6: but,
1: great.
6: Again,
1: well, that's good.
6: It shrinks. It has to be, if you make $150,000 or more as a married couple, mm-hmm. you don't qualify, and it disappears entirely at $250,000. So it starts to shrink. So if you have $150,000 and you're married, you can still write a little bit off, but it goes down, down, down, and it goes totally away at $250,000 for a married couple.
1: Okay, okay.
6: But it's $600 per person, $1,200 per couple, another deduction. That's, but you know, anytime you get a benefit. Now, your CPA should know about this, and I hope they build this into all these programs people use to do their taxes for them.
1: Yeah,
8: I hope so. But on top of the standard deduction, I was happy about that.
6: Yeah, so again, there's some good news in here. And Thomas, any comments on that?
5: No, I think that's incredible. I think it's good. We want to make sure to set up those who came before us, our elders, for success. And I love things like this that try to help that generation out because for some it is much harder. So anything you can deduct, the better.
6: Now, when we say permanent, when we're talking about the government, that doesn't mean guaranteed forever.
8: No, no.
6: The fine print says permanent is a word about the calendar, not a promise about the future. What does that mean? It says that it only means there's no scheduled expiration date. A future Congress can rewrite any with a single new law. In other words, they can take it away or they can add to it or they can extend it, that
1: oh,
6: kind of thing.
1: Man.
6: So permanent doesn't mean guaranteed. You know, in my mind, it, I mean, Jackie, when I say that's permanent, doesn't that mean it's
2: like
6: guaranteed
2: forever,
6: to be?
2: Yeah, what, mm-hmm.
6: yeah mm-hmm. It seems like that, but unfortunately, it's not what happens.
5: The fine print gets you.
6: Yeah, well, the fine print giveth and it taketh away.
2: Mm-hmm.
6: So, folks, there may be a folder in your house right now. It could be a drawer. Statements never opened. A beneficiary form you meant to update. Something of your 401k people sent. You know exactly where it is. You've walked past it since March. You keep walking by the thing that keeps looking at you, mm-hmm. and you're afraid to address it. So you're not lazy. Nobody wakes up excited to think about running out of money at 88, we'll say. Okay, so we're talking about a folder of your income or the money you have put aside, like your statement balances. I remember back okay, in the yeah. day when we had bad market, people would come in, we'd have to open their statements for them.
5: Sure.
6: So the folder is loaded with information about you, and we can help you analyze that. We can put together a real income plan for you if you're curious about what your lump sums that you have can turn into.
5: Mm-hmm.
6: And we can do a total retirement plan for you. It's 22 steps. And we're incorporating these tax breaks into one of our 22 steps, too. Taxes is one of the 22 steps. 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
5: 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Now, taxes are something that we're discussing here on the show. We're going to continue it because they're a retirement problem and not just an April problem anymore. And for a lot of retirees out there, the real question is which dollars to use, in which order, and in which year. I'm Tom Slipscomb again here alongside Denise, Jackie, and best-selling author Coach Pete DeRuta. Let's dive in and discuss why tax planning in the first retirement years really does matter so very much.
6: Yes, it's important to make sure you know what the rules are. I mean, playing by the rules, you need to know how much you're going to get to keep and how much you have to write,
5: yeah,
6: check-wise.
5: And the truth.
6: Right?
5: Yes. Yes. Well, you know, the IRS set the 2026 standard deduction at 32.2 for married couples. And, you know, I have heard that a smart tax map can make retirement feel more controlled. And this is something that's a part of your 22-step total retirement plan, is mapping out this tax strategy to make sure it doesn't bite you too hard.
6: Yeah, and taxes, Jackie, they're going to be here forever. They're not going away. And so we just want to make sure we can tame it down. It's sort of like having the untamed lion in the wilderness. Mm. And then they captured all of a sudden it's at a zoo. So we need to put our taxes in a zoo so we know exactly where they are and they can't bite us.
5: This is the financial
6: there
5: safari.
6: There is always someone who wants to jump into the cage, though. Yeah. You see that every now and then.
5: I've seen it.
6: Don't jump into the cage with the tax man. We'll keep you away from it. We'll keep the tax man tame on your behalf.
8: But Thomas, I like what you said about it's not just part of an April situation. It's in retirement. Mm-hmm. You have to plan for these things. Otherwise, you're going to be leaking out some money.
6: People start paying attention.

0: Walmart or the Kennedys, you know, they have trust and the money just rolls downhill.
1: You ever read the book Rich Dad, Poor Dad?
0: Yes, yeah. Like Robert Kiyosaki.
1: We had him on our show about 15 years ago.
2: Yes, we did.
1: Really nice guy.
2: Mm-hmm. Yes, very much.
1: His wife Kim is a nice lady too. All right. So what does it mean to you?
0: It means that that they didn't have to work for it. They just came to
1: generate, yeah.
0: It flowed downhill.
1: Right. What about you, Denise?
3: I always thought that it was just whether it was houses that people inherit or bank accounts. I thought it was as simple as that. Not necessarily as rich families only. But
1: it could be that simple. Yeah. Well, you know, if you have more money than you started with, you're rich, in my opinion.
3: Right.
1: I mean, you're
3: gonna have to work for it. Something to bounce back on. Like, that's what it passes down, and it's like a safety like cushion for most families.
1: A cushion. I like that. Thomas, what does generational wealth mean to you?
2: You know, I've thought the same thing as both Denise and Jackie, that it was the houses, the finances, the accounts that pass on to the next generation. And the more I've worked with you, Coach, though, is I've discovered wealth is a lot more than just an item. It can be philosophy, mindset, training as well.
1: You want to know the answer I gave the guy that asked me?
2: Yeah, tell me.
1: Yeah, I think everybody out there probably wants to hear it.
2: Yeah.
1: Generational wealth is one of those phrases that sounds like it belongs to somebody else.
0: Isn't that
2: I like that. That's good.
0: That's the truth.
1: No one's ever given me any money.
2: That's real
1: man,
2: deal.
1: I wish I could get a time machine and buy a life insurance policy on my grandpa, you know? Put me as a beneficiary.
0: Yeah.
1: Well, and it was a guy I had on my show years ago, and his strategy, I mean, he was a financial planner in Ohio, and his strategy was he talked to folks about the 401k, but he told them not to do the 401k.
2: Oh, well, really?
1: What did Coach Pete say? He told him not to do the 401k. Mm-hmm. He said, Coach, what I do is I tell them to take that money they would have put in the 401k. Let's say you're going to put $500 a month in your 401k.
2: Sure.
1: But people do that. He said, instead, I tell them to put $500 a month into a life insurance policy and leave their spouse and their children as beneficiaries.
2: Interesting.
1: And so then if the person died, like 401k, you work 20, 30, 40 years, you put money away.
3: Right.
1: Then you retire and hopefully there's $1 million there, hopefully, right? Mm-hmm. Or, you know, whatever.
2: Yeah.
1: Well, what if the person instead did the strategy he was talking about, works for 2 years, puts $500 a month in, so it's $12,000 over 2 years, and then dies. Multi-million-dollar life insurance policy just went to his wife. We call that
2: true.
1: A self-completing policy. So instead of, like, if he had been putting money in a 401k, there'd be $12,000 to go to his wife.
0: And then it'd be taxable.
1: Yeah, well, yeah, but that's not hardly worth worrying about there, is it, Jackie? $12,000 versus $3 million. Which one would you rather have?
0: Oh, baby.
1: Now, of course, tax-free $3 million or taxable $12,000. Jackie, hard decision, isn't it?
0: You know me.
1: So think about that. I know I'm tangenting away from explaining what generational wealth, but you think about he made some generational wealth there because I'm sure he said a lot of his, not a lot, but a few of his clients did pass away too soon. Mm-hmm. To me, anytime you pass away is too soon, but they came out a whole lot better. Their family came out a whole lot better when he bring that check to them for $3 million, $2 million, whatever million it was, as opposed to what they would have with the pittance amount they would have got from that 401k. Mm. So it does make sense. We never know when we're going to pass away.
2: No, we don't.
1: And you really don't want people hoping you do.
3: No.
1: You ever heard the phrase, he's worth more dead than alive?
2: Oh, yes.
1: You know, because if the family knows they get $3 million if you die, you might want to check your brake lines every couple of days. All right. So, again, it always seems like it's somebody else's. Trust funds, family offices, a name on a building, a college campus, you see the different
0: trust
1: names.
0: Trust funds. I was going to say that,
1: Here's what it means in my office. Money that keeps working after you stop and keeps working after you're gone. That's generational wealth.
2: And, Coach, while we're on the subject of generational wealth, how about we take a listen to our next Grow It or Blow It episode?
4: This week, I want to take you inside the story of Mayor Amschel Rothschild, the coin dealer who sent five arrows across Europe. He was born in 1744 in Frankfurt's Jewish ghetto, a locked-down street where opportunity was limited, and the odds were stacked against him. He started by selling rare coins and antiques, then built trust with powerful nobles, including the wealthy Prince Wilhelm of Hesse. But the real genius came with his five sons. Meyer placed them in five financial capitals: Frankfurt, Vienna, London, Naples, and Paris. Together, they became the Five Arrows, one family banking network that could move money, information, and influence across Europe faster than governments could. Here's the retirement lesson. The Rothschilds didn't just make money. They created rules. Family unity, privacy, structure, trained heirs, and control kept that fortune standing for more than 200 years. Now, some of their old world rules are not ones we'd copy today, but the principle still matters. If you want your wealth to last,

0: more than assets. You need structure, communication, stewardship, and a plan that keeps the family rowing in the same direction. That's how the Rothschilds grew it.
1: Wow.
2: It's a fun book to do research on, right? It's 15 of the richest people you heard about and how they either blew it or grew it. They're beneficiaries, the next of kin. Mm-hmm. And the next of kin could be the kids or grandkids or even great-grandkids. And it's what do you think about it, Thomas? You've had fun making these audio segments for it, haven't you?
1: I have. Actually, Denise prepared that one for us, and it really is incredible to listen to these people who, who have completely blown up expectations, not only for themselves. You think of Rothschild, where the average person around him may have made $50 a week back in those times or whatever, and now he's passing on generational wealth 200 years. It said, amazing.
2: Yeah, and I put a little chart in the book here, a little key, an answer key, and 5 of the 15. Grew their money.
1: Mm. Only 5.
3: Only 5?
2: Yeah. And then 5 out of 15.
1: That'll tell you.
2: There were some that gave it away.
3: Oh.
2: And there were some that had mixed opinions, 2 of those. And then 5 of them blew it completely.
1: Okay.
2: Totally gone.
1: Interesting.
2: And we talked about Vanderbilt on a previous show. Some people you never heard of. Woolworth, remember? The
3: Woolworth,
2: Yeah. Woolworth. Woolworth.
3: Yes.
2: It blew it completely.
3: Is that right?
2: Yeah.
3: Oh,
2: wow. The Stroh family, Stroh's beer.
1: Sure.
2: Stroh's brewery.
1: They
2: blew it completely. Those kind of things. So, rather than me talk about this book, Thomas, let me find a trivia question, shall we?
1: Let's do it.
2: Put this on the thing. All right, A, B, C, or D, and that's all you're going to text. Thomas will tell you how to text that. But if you are one of the first 26 people to get this right, we're going to mail you at my expense. We've already bought the book. The book's name is Grow It or Blow It, and it features 15 people of the past. It's over 200 pages. It's a really nice book.
3: Mm-hmm.
2: And so what is the strict test for whether money counts as green money? Is it A, it is FDIC insured. B, it is a savings account. C, it is income you cannot outlive. Or D, it has never lost value. Again, what is the strict test for whether money counts as green money?
1: It's good. Text your answer A, B, C, or D to the number 600-700. Again, that's A, B, C, or D. Which do you think it is to the number 600-700?
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1: 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Got a lot of great shows. Jackie, you've been on the program before. 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
2: It's a fun project we're working on. It's going to get better and better.
1: Mm-hmm. Yes.
2: We're going to do it from our new auditorium there coming up soon. We're going to do some live studio audience shows coming up,
5: too. Yes,
2: if you'd like to be in the studio audience, let us know.
3: Outstanding fun.
2: A lot of good refreshments and a lot of good entertainment.
1: I agree. Hey, and actually, that makes me want to bring up the Financial Fill-Up Challenge again as well. Yep. This is Coach Pete's latest game show that we've come out with. We have several episodes under our belt now, so if you have been waiting for us to refine the process and want to come film now, be sure to head over to financialfillup.com, and you can register to be a contestant on the program, or just hang out and watch this film episode. It's always fun to hang out in the studio, see what's going on around Coach Pete land. Isn't that right, sir?
2: Yeah, well, it's fun.
3: And there's always good snacks. The treats and the snacks are worth it. It makes the game more fun, doesn't it, Coach?
1: Hey, there you go.
2: Well, it's just fun. I mean, it's life's too serious sometimes. We have to have a little fun.
3: It is.
2: With it.
1: It's true.
2: So let's talk about income. We build income first. This is, we're different from a lot of different firms. So we look at whatever your lump sum is, and then we say what kind of first we find out what kind of income you're going to need. Then we build the income for you, and we add a buffer zone in there for inflation, just in case inflation goes higher than we might anticipate.
1: Yep.
2: We've been doing that for years, and you know, back in 2020, people started paying attention to inflation. For some reason.
3: I know.
1: It's so funny. We had been on so many episodes together, Coach, prior to that, where you were saying, oh, inflation this, nobody cares about it, nobody cares about it. And all the dog's ears perked up come that time period.
2: So we build income first, then we protect the person, then we protect the spouse, then and only then we put a fence around what's meant to pass down. In other words, you got to take care of yourself first. Let's protect you. Let's make sure you protect it with income, we call it. So every dollar you own gets a color-coded, it gets put in our color-coded system. It gets a color and a job. That's called the core and explore philosophy. And it works exactly the same whether you have $50,000 to your name or over $5 million to your name or more. So green money. We'll talk about the three colors. Green money never goes down. It's guaranteed lifetime income. It's a monthly paycheck for as long as you live. And my test is strict. If it isn't income, you can't outlive. It isn't green. In other words, hey, this my broker said I get income for 12 years. And I say, well, what happens next? Well, he didn't say. Well, then it's not, that's not green money then. That means the money's gone if he didn't say, because he'd be bragging if he was going to say anything.
3: Yes.
1: That's good.
2: So
1: a
2: CD is safe. Safe and green are different words for a reason. All right, the word safe. When I hear safe, I think of greenish.
1: Sure,
2: but I have to have safe income to hear green in my mind. Is the way Coach Pete's vocabulary is.
1: So let's start defining our terms then, Coach. I'm going to bring up that that lovely thing right there. There are a lot of people who hear safe and they think, oh well, I know what a bond is. I know what a CD is. I've got one of those or a few of those or this or that. What are we really talking about here?
2: Well, just like I said, safe and green are two different things. In order for it to be safe and green, it has to have income.
1: Okay, so which I'm obviously not getting from the bond.
2: Well, safe, it's, well, bonds aren't as safe as people think either, by the way. So that's not, maybe a CD, like I said, a CD is safe, but it doesn't give you lifetime income.
1: Exactly.
3: There you go. Yeah.
2: It's only as safe as a bank, by the way. We haven't seen that happen in a while, but banks could, remember the a wonderful world.
3: That's right. I mean, they could
2: What were they all lined up to do at the bank?
3: Mm-hmm.
1: Yeah.
2: Get their money.
1: Get their money out.
2: And it wasn't there, was it?
1: No, it's true.
2: Well, so how safe was the money
1: just
2: then?
1: In Jimmy's house or wherever.
2: Yeah, well, that's it. It wasn't in the bank.
1: No, it wasn't.
2: Hey, whenever you walk in the bank, gander over there, they always leave the safe door open now so it doesn't give any, like if it's closed, the robber might think there's money in there.
1: Sure.
2: So when you leave it open, you see, well, there's nothing in there.
3: Nothing in there.
2: We always say, you know, in the movies, they show a big pile of cash inside the safe.
1: They do, yes.
3: Well, that's the point,
2: I've never seen it. Have you?
3: No. Certificate of disappointment.
2: Yeah, CD, certificate of depreciation, disappointment. And so, nothing wrong with a CD, by the way, but not for income.
3: People think
2: like
3: they're
2: we're talking
3: safe,
2: about.
3: Right?
2: Like Thomas said, I have to define my terms, which I already did. Thomas wasn't really paying attention. But anyway, he said green and safe are two things. That if it's green, it's safe and income. If it's a CD, it's safe but doesn't guarantee income.
1: Yeah.
2: Okay,
1: yeah.
2: So that's what we do.
1: And that's what I wanted to get at as well, because there are people who ignore that income aspect, which that is a key word. And again, if you're ignoring that income aspect.
2: You have to have income in your plan, folks. If you don't have income, it's time to get it done. Let's do it tomorrow.
1: Right. 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
2: Now, there's three colors in my financial rainbow. We have green, yellow, and red. So let's talk. We just talked about green. And I talked about green first because it's the most important thing.
1: It is.
2: If you don't have income, you don't have a plan, you don't have a retirement plan. I've seen way too many people over the last 34 years who've walked into my office and said, my broker said I'll have plenty of income when I retire. I said, oh, he did. Where is it? And then I get the blankest stare ever. When my dad would always ask me the who, what, where, why, and when, and how questions, I would get the same look from school back in the day. Remember?
1: Yeah.
2: So it's almost like my dog ate my homework kind of look they give me. So there is no such thing as income from a red account. There's no guaranteed lifetime income from a red account. All right, so let's talk about yellow first. Yellow money is your emergency account. It's safe and reachable in a day. In other words, if you can get it in a day, it's yellow.
1: Okay.
2: It's not going to gain any money, Harley, because it's so easy to reach. The reason why some money is harder to reach is because they've got it invested longer term, because they have to make a bigger return because you want a bigger return. So you can't take it in, put it in today and take it out tomorrow. It doesn't work that way.
1: Right. Yeah, that makes sense.
2: But the yellow money, since it's not earning hardly anything, it could be under your pillow for all I care, you know, for the yellow. It's in a CD at a bank or it's a savings account. Now, CDs have a penalty, yes, mm-hmm. 60 days usually or 90 days worth of interest. And the interest is so small, it's not much of a penalty. You ever heard of a slap on the wrist? It's sort of like the recruiting violations these days in NCAA. Ow! For those of you not watching, because you can't, you're on the radio, I slap my wrist very gently. All right, that's what happens there. Now, a transmission in the car goes out. The roof has a leak in it. You need to buy a plane ticket to go see the relative that you know, somebody just passed away or sick. Yeah, mm-hmm. Those are emergencies. Mm-hmm. Yep. So you have to have some emergency money. And so what kind of emergencies you have is a lot different than some my ex-wife used to have.
3: Mm-hmm. Oh, wow. Whoa.
2: It was always an emergency when she wanted to go to Myrtle Beach.
1: No, I get what you're saying. Yeah.
3: Very important.
2: Yeah. This was, by the way, for those of you who didn't know I was married, from age 21 to 22.
3: And that was quick, yeah.
2: Best time to get divorced is when you don't have any money.
1: Hey, there you go.
2: Because there was no alimony.
1: Yeah, that
2: now, I did have a, I had a daughter, and I'm very happy with that daughter, so I paid child support religiously, like I was supposed to.
1: Yeah.
2: But, and that's, I didn't look at that as a bill. But alimony, a lot of people look at it as a bill, don't they?
3: Yeah.
1: They do.
2: All right, now, red money is at the risk of the market. We've heard of red. So we got the green, this is safe with income. Yellow is safe, no income, but you can get to it easy.
1: Mm-hmm.
2: Red, no safety. But you can make a whole lot of money if the market goes way up, up, up. But the secret there is you need to know when to get out before it goes down, down, down. Because there's people always talking about it.
5: Buy, buy, buy! Sell, sell, sell! Don't buy! Don't buy!
1: Yeah, what do I do?
2: That's what happens, right? We hear that every single day.
1: Yeah.
2: So it can grow and it can crash. Red money is fine. It is only ever money you can afford to lose without changing how you live. In other words, if you, the money you have in the red account, if you lost it, and it affects your lifestyle, maybe you can't pay your mortgage, can't pay your car payments, kills your credit that way, then it shouldn't be in red to begin with.
3: Oh.
2: But, Coach, it's a sure thing. I got a tip.
1: Yeah, never heard
2: who
1: that
2: hasn't
1: one.
2: Got a tip before, right?
3: Oh, gosh.
2: Now, no tax on tips if we're talking about taxes, but that's not the kind of tip I'm talking about. So green and yellow together are the core, and red is the explore. You hear me talk about, and again, Thomas, for you, I'm defining my terms.
1: Oh, yes.
2: Core and explore philosophy, one we live by here. It's one of our canons here at the office. We do not let anybody out of our office without going through red, green, yellow with you. Because we, number one, we have to categorize for you where your money is. Many people don't understand where their money is. They haven't been told by their broker where their money is. If you knew where your money really was, you probably wouldn't have it there. If you got on a plane and they said you had about a 1 in 12 chance of crashing, would you get off that plane right away? I would. But that's what people are. A 92% chance of safety and security and success in the market, the red accounts. You have about a 92% chance of being able to live through retirement and not have anything happen bad to your money. But there's a 1 in 12 chance where you will go broke in retirement. I can't take that risk for Michael. I'm not going to take that risk for you guys.
1: No.
2: If you want to have all your money red, then we're not going to be the right firm for you.
1: Yeah,
2: we like a proper balance of money. We want to make sure you have income that could increase over time, never decrease, and you never worry about where the income's going to come from, and you get a monthly paycheck for the rest of your life. It's a financial fill-up strategy.
1: That's good.
2: We are financial safety fiduciaries. We do safety first here. We don't do risk first. And I really am amazed at some of the advisors out there who are all risk all the time, don't even offer safety, and they call themselves fiduciaries. Mm-hmm. That's absolutely false, in my opinion. You've got to have risk and safety. Now, we have a risk division, and we let you go there. That's the explore division, but only after we do green and yellow. Then we go see red.
1: There you go.
2: Let's get green and yellow. Let's see what kind of income we can be guaranteed to get for the rest of our life. And then when we know that's going to be plenty of income, let's take the leftover money. I love leftover spaghetti, by the way. It's like it's better the next day or
1: it
2: two.
1: It is so good.
2: I made some the other day. My wife took my daughter down to Alabama.
1: Yes.
2: To drop her off to school, and so I batched it for a week. And when I do, I make a big something like soup or chowder or Italian.
3: Lasagna. Yeah.
2: And I just let it sit there in the refrigerator. Every day I go get another piece, and it's better
1: so
2: every
1: good.
2: Time.
1: Yes, yes. And my wife totally said, agree.
2: And I clean my dishes, so there's no evidence I did anything when she comes home. You always got to get rid of the evidence.
1: A good man right there.
2: That's right. So anyway, the red money is important to get that higher horsepower potential. And it's really important when you're growing money, like when you're younger, you should be taking full risk, 20s and 30s, even 40s. Yeah. Take a lot of risk. But as we get closer to the finish line, in our 50s, mid-50s especially, we need to make sure we understand red, green, yellow. We also need to understand how we can have that income building for that lifetime that's coming next. The second part of our life is the part we're not working and we're enjoying. It's the go-go years in retirement. Mm-hmm. We need to be able to have the money we need to be able to do the things we want to do. Mm-hmm. So if you want to get your very own total retirement plan with the red, green, yellow, the Cord Explorer, the financial fill-up strategy, all the things we talk about here on the show. And when you come in, we've cut the total retirement plan book, don't we, Thomas?
1: Yes.
2: It's $99 if you buy it.
1: Yes.
2: But we're going to give it to you when you come in, and we're going to help you fill it out. It's going to be customized. It's basically the life story of you. And when you're in,
1: it's good.
2: Seeing us, you can pick up the life story on me. It's called Coach 60. That's another one of my books. Get it and read about what I've gone through in my life.
1: Yeah.
2: Hasn't been easy.
1: No, it hasn't.
2: But I want to make sure people can have the easy road as we get to retirement.
1: Yeah.
2: You know, no one's had an easy road. But let's make sure the it's always, when they repave a road and it's still bumpy, it's not good. Let's make sure it's a freshly paved road. Mm-hmm. And let's scoot into retirement on our terms. So call right now. Let's put a plan together for you. We've seen others charge over $1,000 for plans, like not even as good as this. But we're going to do it at no cost if you're one of the next 26 people who call right now.
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1: 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Great button right there at the top of the page says Ask a Question. You click on that, you can either record your voice or type in a question that could be featured here on the program. And we're going to kick off this segment by taking on some of those listener questions. You ready, Coach?
2: I sure am.
1: All right, I love it. So we've been talking about taxes a lot on the program, and a listener has written in and said, one stock has done incredibly well in
2: nice.
1: Our taxable account. I know, right?
2: That's a symbol.
3: It's NVIDIA.
1: Right? They're asking, are capital gains a reason to leave it alone?
2: Yes and no.
1: Mm.
2: Now, it really depends on what their main goal for that money is. And I've had way too many people say they don't want to liquidate the gain they have because they don't want to pay the taxes on it.
1: Oh, sure.
2: And here's my famous saying, folks, and you should write this down. I'd rather pay tax on a gain than have a write-off on a loss.
3: Mm.
2: In other words, they watch it go way, way up, and they say, well, gosh, I should liquidate, but my broker says I'm going to have a big tax. I'm just going to leave it there. Then it goes down, down, down, and it keeps going down. All of a sudden, it's less than what they paid for it. Now they have a write-off. So, no. I mean, and here's another thing. Capital gains taxes, in my opinion, historically, are on sale right now. You know with certainty what the rates are right now, don't you, Jackie?
3: Oh, you do. Mm-hmm. Yeah, and they're probably going to go up.
2: Exactly. You know, we had David Walker. We had former Comptroller General David Walker on our show a few weeks back. And he resigned from the government because he said, I'm tired of signing. His job was to sign the checks for the government. He said, I'm tired of signing the checks that are going to bounce because our government is in so much
3: debt.
2: Yeah. And so because our government is in debt now to the tune of at least 40-some trillion, if you think about funded liabilities and unfunded liabilities, the pensions for the post office, the firefighters, those kind of things, those are not in that number. We're over 110, 150
3: trillion
2: dollars that we owe. So yes, Jackie, taxes will go up, and guess where they're going to take it from? Your stocks a lot of times. So I would liquidate right now if I had a big gain. But no, all right, but Coach, I love this stock. All right, then do half of it.
1: Mm-hmm. Yeah,
2: so now you lock in your profits or some of your profits, and even if it goes down to zero, you're still going to break even at least, or maybe you'll still have a little profit, but at least you can pay taxes on the rates you know today.
1: Mm-hmm. I like that. You know, we've talked about this before, specifically for myself as well, because my grandfather worked for a large firm for a very long time and invested a lot in their stock and made a lot of money off of it. And you talked about how there can be emotional holdings on a stock as
2: exactly.
1: well. It's a
3: That's
1: similar
3: what I was
1: philosophy.
3: Gonna say, yes.
2: Again, and so, you know, mom left me all this Exxon, someone said.
1: Yeah,
2: right?
1: Yeah.
2: And so,
1: yeah,
2: thousands and thousands of shares, and Exxon's very high up in price. I said, "Well, liquidate some of it,
1: yeah,
2: and keep some of it. Therefore, you can always remember your mom."
1: There you go.
2: Keep 100 shares,
1: mm-hmm.
2: liquidate the other 10,000, you know, whatever.
1: It. Yeah.
2: But it's up to you. And again, there's no need to liquidate if we don't have somewhere else to put it.
1: Mm-hmm.
2: So it shouldn't just do it to do it.
3: Oh.
2: But we do this a lot of times when people are trying to get an income plan together because the stock's not going to, the dividends aren't big enough to, for Exxon, we're talking about, not big enough to supply a retirement for a lot of folks. But if you know with certainty what your income needs are, we can find the income out there in the safe market for you in those green accounts. So we put a certain amount of money away today and it'll tell you what your income could be starting tomorrow, next year, next decade, whenever you need it. We know with certainty what our income's going to be. And it's a whole lot easier to build a plan when we know what the income is.
1: Absolutely. Certainty is key. And again,
2: yes,
1: these are questions that are answered by Capital Financial and your team, Coach. And, you know, I want to make sure people can get their own questions answered just by calling that number, 800-661-7383. Again, that's 800-661-7383 or text keyword plan to 600-700.
2: Yep. I got a brand new book now, and it's an e-book right now. It's being published by Barnes & Noble, and we'll talk about that in the next couple of weeks. But if you want to get your hands on the ebook before anyone else gets the real book, we will send it to you. If you send us, if you call us and give us your email address, we will email you this book.
1: Wow.
2: And it's called Coach Pete's Guiding Financial Light, The Wealth Beacon Financial Instruction Manual for Retirement. It's over 150 pages. And in it, I talk about the Chord Explorer, the financial fill-up, having green flags on your mailbox, how important it is to have that income that you can't outlive, explaining the power of income riders and what an income rider is and what a properly structured retirement annuity looks like for you. Now, the word annuity draws a lot of bad stares a lot of times because, in my opinion, annuities are the last name.
1: Mm-hmm.
2: The first name is what they put it like fixed indexed, variable. Now, variable is what we call the black sheep in the annuity world. The variable annuities can have fees up to 4 or 5% per year, whereas a fixed or fixed index annuity could have as low as zero fees. That's what I said, zero.
1: And they
2: give
1: you
2: lifetime income you can't outlive and keep your money from being at risk. Now, a variable annuity, the money's at risk. So, again, I don't even know why they call it an annuity, because a variable annuity does nothing compared to what the fixed and fixed index annuities do. So if you want to find out the power of a properly structured annuity strategy will look like for you, not using variable annuities, using fixed or fixed index annuities to show you the power of lifetime income, call today. We'll put together an income plan for you this week. And we'll also get you this book. So if you want this book, or if you want to have a plan done, you'll get a golden ticket when you get the book showing you how you can qualify for your appointment at no fee or obligation to come in and get your own income plan. But let's get this book in your hand right now.
1: Yeah, it's very easy. 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That is keyword plan to 600-700. And, Coach, I have another question for you here. This is in the tax vein as well. Someone's written in and said, my old 401k is still sitting with a former employer. Does moving it change my taxes or my risk?
2: Depends on where they move it to.
1: Ah, yes.
2: Right? If they move it qualified, they do a qualified move. In other words, they just move it from one IRA type account, which the 401k is, to another, is no taxes whatsoever.
1: Okay.
2: If they decide to bring it home, put it in their checking account, fully taxable.
3: Ooh, wow.
2: And
3: okay,
2: if they are under 59 and a half, it would be a 10% penalty in addition to that.
1: Ouch.
2: So a lot of people say, well, Coach, I've moved to a new company. Should I move my old 401k into that? And I say, maybe. What I'd rather do for everybody, you know, we had somebody the other day, they had five different 401ks from five different companies.
1: Okay.
2: And
1: yeah.
2: Because they job hopped. They,
1: sure.
2: They, you know, there's no such thing as, well, these days it seems like there's not many people that work 30 or 40 years for one company.
1: Yeah.
2: Right?
1: Yeah.
2: So what we encourage them to do is open up what we call a super IRA, their own individual IRA, and then roll all the other 401ks into it, because they're all splintered. They didn't really have any idea what kind of balance they had. When we moved them all together, they had a pretty nice looking balance, and they were able to get an income they could retire on.
1: Nice.
2: They didn't even know they had this kind of income available. Now, this income they can retire on, is the reason I say that is because they never have to worry about outliving that money. They'll get a lifetime income check every single month for the rest of their life. And it was more than they were expecting.
1: Wow.
2: So they're still going to work because they like to work, but they know now they have the power. When their boss is mean to them, they can just give it right back to the boss, because even if he says, even if he says leave, they're fine, because they've got plenty of money to retire on.
1: There is something about that freedom. I know there is.
2: So,
1: oh,
2: Jackie,
1: wow,
2: because they rolled it into their own super IRA, there was no taxes on that, because it's sitting there now in a qualified account just like it was.
3: Mm-hmm.
2: So again, don't do things without asking somebody or getting a real plan in writing. Don't get a verbal permission. Get a written permission.
1: That's good.
2: Someone can always say, I never told you that. Have you ever heard that before?
3: Oh,
2: I never told you that.
3: Yeah.
2: Go to a car lot, see what you hear. Thomas, you know,
1: I get it. I do.
2: They didn't tell Denise. She could have gone to got a new car and got a great tax write-off on that interest.
3: I bet they didn't even know.
2: Well, maybe they didn't.
7: I would have totally bought a new one if I knew that.
2: Yeah, but they're in the car world. You think they know.
3: Yeah.
2: Here's it. They have that Monday morning meeting. Well, one thing we can't do is let them go across the street and get a new car because they'll get a tax write-off. Oh. So we've got to keep them here.
1: True. Yep. It's true. It's true.
2: Make a lot of money on used cars.
3: You know what I like you said about the IRA? It's a super IRA. In other words, you've got more choices in there, right?
2: Oh, yeah. Well, that's true. Because in your 401k, maybe you have 10 to 20 or maybe 30 chance. Yeah. And here's why. Say, Coach, why don't you tell people they could just roll it into the new company's 401k? Well, you can, but it's got a bunch of rules, too.
7: All companies are different.
2: Once you roll it over there, you can't roll it back out.
1: Mm-hmm.
2: If you roll it into the super IRA, you can roll that anytime you want out. But once you roll it into the 401k, now you got 401k rules. You have to separate from service to get that money.
1: That's true. That's true.
2: Or you have to cash it in and pay all the taxes. The 20% taxes a lot of times there, more.
1: Well, and what I like, you know, what Denise said there, too. Your first company that you might have been at may have had XYZ set of rules. You move over to the second
2: company. They all have different rules.
1: Right. Like,
2: they're all different.
1: Come
2: on.
1: At least you own your stuff
2: now.
1: And
2: they don't have many choices, Jackie. For all the rules they have, you think they'd have a lot more choices.
3: No, and
2: you have over 10,000 choices in your own super IRA. Right.
1: Yeah.
3: And they have fees in those 401ks they don't tell you about.
2: Well, they're financial termites, we call them.
3: Termites.
2: Yes.
3: Coaching.
2: Hidden fees, risk, and commissions. They're hidden from you, but they're still there. Mm-hmm. And yes, a lot of them, you know, there's multi-million dollar companies out there who are administering these 401ks. They're not doing it out of the goodness of their own heart.
1: Mm-hmm.
2: You think they're doing charity?
1: No.
2: That's not how they stay. The stock price is real high for charity, isn't it?
1: Yeah. Right?
2: Yeah.
1: Right.
2: No. So, again, great points on that, Thomas. And a lot of people do make mistakes when they're, in the time of haste. They just want to get everything done. I want to get it done. Let's just roll it into the new 401k. Mm-hmm. Well, now you can't get that money again until you're entitled to, like, any other. You're in the rules of everybody else.
1: That's good.
2: And you can have your own rules if you have your super IRA as far as what kind of choices you have and the liquidity options.
1: Yeah. I'm thinking of the expression right now, haste makes waste, and I don't know where it comes from, but you have to make sure that procrastination, which, Coach, you identify as one of the 7 financial blind spots, is taken care of. So, folks, I encourage you, reach out to Coach Pete's team and make sure you have that plan in place. Maybe you have a plan and you're starting to get the idea that maybe I'm not really working with the right advisor. They're not really talking to me as transparent as Coach Pete is talking here. Meet with his team. Get that second set of eyes on your plan by calling 800-661-7383, 800-661-7383, or text keyword plan to 600-700. That is keyword plan to the number 600-700.
2: Yeah, it just makes a lot of sense. I mean, there's so many mistakes, Jack, you're made because people don't know. Denise, you didn't know when you bought the used car. You should have bought a new car and be able to write up to $10,000 with the interest off. But you didn't know.
3: Yeah,
1: exactly.
2: You didn't ask me, but I didn't know you then, probably. You haven't been working with us that long. You probably bought that car before then, didn't you?
7: No, I just bought it. A week or two ago.
2: Ask Coach Pete?
1: She got smashed.
8: Coach goes back in row.
9: You cannot be serious. Be serious.
2: I'm not going to be a dad on you, but I'll tell you the good, bad, the ugly.
3: Mm-hmm.
2: My daughter Carrie asks me stuff. I don't go dad on her. I just give her the facts.
7: Yeah.
2: I'm not going to be mean. All right. I'm going to be nice right now. All right, this is a trivia question, and it's more of a specialized question because it's for my book, Thrift and Thrive, Mastering Your TSP for a Fearless Retirement, if you're a federal employee. Now, if you're not a federal employee and you call and you answer this right, tell us you're not a federal employee. I'll give you my book, Retirement Day.
1: Hmm.
2: It's a 90-day countdown to retirement.
1: Nice.
2: Really good book.
3: What's TSP?
2: Thrift Savings Plan.
3: Okay.
2: It's sort of like a 401k for federal employees.
3: All right.
2: All right, so here's a question. It's a good one, and what is the financial fill-up strategy in one sentence? Now, luckily for you guys, it's A, B, C, or D.
3: Okay.
2: A, a portfolio model. B, a green flag on the mailbox every month for the rest of your life, continuing to your spouse when you pass away. C, a tax strategy. Or D, a withdrawal rate. That's A, a portfolio model. B, green flag on the mailbox every month for the rest of your life, continuing to your spouse when you pass away. C, a tax strategy, or D, withdrawal rate. Thomas, tell folks how they can give us that answer and get that book.
1: Very easy to do. Just text A, B, C, or D to the number 600-700. What do you think it is? You want to make sure that you are being very sure to A, B, C, or D to 600-700. No hints allowed, Thomas.
2: What was the lady's name on Andy Griffith's show?
1: Oh, I forget. What was
2: it? It was Aunt something.
3: Aunt.
2: All right,
3: oh,
2: folks.
3: My gosh.
2: That's what it was. Thomas, been a good show today.
1: Yes, it has.
2: Again, tell folks again how now that I gave that hint, what they can how they can call and give that answer.
1: Just text Aunt A, B, C, or D to 600, 700. That's letter A, B, C, or D to 600, 700.
2: All right, for Jackie, for Denise, Thomas, Jose working the board, it's Coach Pete. We'll see you next week. 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